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8: From ABC News Tech Trends. The surveillance camera company Flock is making some changes after reports of police officers misusing the company's license plate reader technology. The company now says it will delete its data after 7 days instead of 30, require a criminal case number for every database search, and automatically lock out officers whose activity seems abnormal. Still, privacy advocates say the changes at Flock don't go far enough, with the Center for Democracy and Technology calling it the same Just Trust Us policy with a fresh coat of paint. And after months of backlash to the Ferrari Luce over its looks and its all-electric powertrain, one just sold at auction this weekend for $40 million. That makes it among the highest values for any Ferrari ever, and likely the most anyone's ever paid for an EV. It happened at the RM auction in Monterey, California, with proceeds going to charity. With Tech Trends, I'm Mike Dabusky, ABC News.
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11: 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I'm Dave Ramsey. Jade Washall, number one best-selling author, Ramsey Personality, is my co-host today. Chris is in Phoenix. Hey, Chris, how are you?
12: Hey, I'm doing good, and you?
11: Better than I deserve. What's up?
12: Hey, so I'm in a deep situation. So this is kind of a serious thing with me and my family right now. So I have a mother, single mother. I have three other siblings. We are from Wisconsin, and my mom, she does pretty good financially. She's a doctor, but she wanted all of us to go to college. With us going to college, she took out multiple Parent PLUS loans in order for us to go to school. She moved us out to Arizona. So she kind of took care of us, like paid for, you know, my rent for 2 years while I was in school, graduated. Now I'm in a good financial position. My mom is in Arizona, and she wanted to purchase a $800,000 home. They won't let her purchase the home because of her debt-to-income ratio from the Parent PLUS loans that she took out for us, me and my siblings. I'm kind of the more financially responsible one. So she asked me if I could, you know, be a co-signer on her $800,000 mortgage. Keep in mind, I'm only 22 years old. You know, I have my own place, I have my own car. I don't really have much debt outside of, you know, the Parent PLUS loans that I'm helping my mom with. But she's kind of guilt tripping me and saying, hey, out of everything I did for you, this is the least that you can do for me. So it's kind of a fight with the family, an $800,000 mortgage that I'm scared to co-sign because, one, I don't know if I'm ever going to be able to get off of it. And two, I don't. My mom is, she's pretty smart. Like, she's not, like, bad financially.
13: No, she's not.
14: Well, there's something really important here that can easily be missed, which is just because something turned out okay doesn't mean there wasn't a mistake attached to it.

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1: The travel agent for guilt trip modes. But
2: oh, my goodness. Yeah, it's been so bad.
1: Yeah. So let me ask you, how much Parent Plus loans did she take out in total? Do you have any idea?
2: For me, all four of my siblings, probably around $200,000.
1: Okay. And you said she's a doctor.
2: She's a doctor, yes.
1: And what does she make?
2: She probably makes around that, I would say around $160,000.
1: Okay. All right. So I'm going to gift her a total money makeover book from me and a year's subscription to the Every Dollar app and suggest that she decide, starting today, that she become financially responsible for the first time in her life, because what she did was very irresponsible. It was stupid. Okay?
2: Mm-hmm.
1: What she did was stupid. It was of good heart, and she was intending good things, and she was putting herself on the line for her children, which sounds like a good warrior princess single mom. I appreciate all of that. But then to turn around and ask a 22-year-old to help you buy a $1 million house. You ought to be ashamed of yourself, lady.
2: Right.
1: That's ridiculous. Okay?
2: Right.
1: And as a dad of children that are grown, they're not children anymore, adults, generation two, that are responsible, I would never do that to people that I love.
2: Right.
1: And it's just wrong. Okay? So, no, you don't get to buy a house because instead you chose, Dr. Lady, to go into debt to send your kids to school. I don't agree with your decision. I agree with your motives. Your motive was sweet and kind and noble, but your decision was stupid, and now you have to work your way out of stupid so you can buy a house. So for the next 2 years, you get to live on $60,000 and put $100,000 on $200,000 worth of student loans for 2 years, and they go away. Boom. And then you have a life instead of screwing up your own kid's life that you set out to help originally. Now you want to screw it up. So that's my message to her. You can play this for her. Quit guilt-tripping your kids. Suck it up, buttercup, and clean up your mess instead of dumping it on your 22-year-old.
3: Yeah, that's right.
1: Now, I love you, Mom. I'm happy for what you did, but that's my message to you from an old grandpa to a soon-to-be, hopefully, old grandma. And you clean up this mess, and then you don't saddle your own children with this. And so here's what's going to happen, though, Chris, okay? She's not going to do any of that, probably. And she's probably not going to accept your no.
3: She's probably going to, you're going to feel blamed.
1: She's going to blame you. Yeah. She's going to be mean. She's going to be nasty. And she's going to get her feelings hurt. Because boundaryless people, when you put up a boundary, always resist the boundary. 100% of the time.
3: Well, and she's saddling her responsibility in the deal on you.
1: Yeah, you didn't sign up for this. She did. You didn't ask her to. She did. So you're set free, my brother. Do not do this, whatever you do. But also, do not expect it to come without consequences of her whining and rolling around on the floor, foaming at the mouth, or whatever it is she's going to do, okay?
2: Right, and my siblings are also, it's like a whole family thing.
1: Well, I'll tell your siblings to bite it. You know, they don't get a vote anymore. You're like a free 22-year-old man that gets to do what he wants to do with his life. You are not required to do this. And your siblings, by the way, are irresponsible too. Hello?
2: Mm-hmm.
1: Which also nullifies their vote.
3: But and here's the other part of this. You're young, and the more that you establish your boundaries in this way, and the more that you draw a line in the sand and say, I'm not going to participate in behaviors that I know are stupid choices financially, over time, the less you'll be pulled into that orbit of stupidity.
1: Here's the message you're delivering while you're doing this, and you didn't even mean to. The unintended consequence is your sibling's wife now knows she can't call you for money.
3: Right.
1: Because Chris has got one big answer. It's that magic ancient word. It sets you free. No. No one says the word anymore. It's ancient. It's a sound that has disappeared from our culture. You're not allowed to say it anymore. But I've taught people all the time, be defiant, not compliant. The answer is no. You press your tongue towards the roof of your mouth. You release, make a kissing motion.
3: Yes.
1: No. That's how it looks. That's how it sounds. It's an interesting word. We don't hear it much anymore. You're not allowed to say it to people because you get labeled all these

0: things and you say, no, that's foolish. No, that's wrong. No, that violates my ethics and my values. No, I'm not going to do that. No, that's not helpful. No, at the end of this story, we'll all be pissed if we do this. So no, because that's what's going to happen. You're going to get married and have a kid, and you're not going to be able to buy a house because you're co-signed to your mother, who's still going to be chained to Parent PLUS loans and an $800,000 mortgage and can't get you off because she can't refinance it. And then probably the house is going to get run down and can't even get sold because she can't keep it up. Because this is a pattern, dude. This is what's, you know, there's nothing good going to come of this. Please endure the pain of everyone not liking your answer, because 10 years from now, they'll be happy you answered this way.
1: The kids call it standing on business.
0: Oh, there you go.
1: You stand on business.
0: All right, there we go. What's the one that Deloney says? He says, accept regret more than... Oh, boy,
1: I'm not going
0: to
1: get it.
0: Because I can't make it come to my head either, but it's perfect for this. But anyway, we'll remember it later.
1: Guilt over resentment.
0: Guilt over resentment. You'll be resentful later. Choose guilt now versus resentful later.
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0: Lucy's in Charlotte. Hi, Lucy. How are you?
13: Hi, good. Thanks for taking my call. Hi, Jade. Hi, Dave.
0: How can we help?
13: So I was hoping that you can help settle a debate between my husband and I. And by debate, I mean more me making fun of him for this. But I'll let you know it is.
0: Oh, good. We get to make fun of him.
13: He's scared. So we got married in January. We've combined our finances, so we have a joint check.
0: How old are you guys?
13: I'm 34 and he's 35.
0: Okay, all right.
13: And we are very blessed to be financially stable. I pay my phone bill from our joint checking account. It's prepaid. It's great. He and his three siblings, they are still on his parents' phone bill that his parents pay.
0: That's sweet.
13: He says if it's not broke, don't fix it. And I just think this is crazy.
0: It's broke. It's broke. You're a 35-year-old man. You should have been off your parents' cell phone plan 10 years ago.
13: Yeah.
0: Yes, you should make fun of him at length.
13: Okay, this is exactly what I thought.
0: Does his mommy fold his underwear, too? I mean...
13: No, surprisingly not. This is the only thing that I just think it's crazy, and he thinks it's normal. So
0: no, it's not normal. It's not normal. Okay. It's more normal than it should be, but normal kind of sucks in our culture. We've gotten people all confused about, you know, we got 35-year-olds living in their mother's basement still playing, Call of Duty because they've actually figured out what duty is. And so, yes, crazy. So
14: he hasn't paid the bill in 15 or 20 years. He's never paid the bill. So he probably wasn't even thinking about it. Let's be fair there. He probably wasn't even thinking about it. Then you brought it up. That was his opportunity to go, you know what? I forgot about this. You're right. I should
0: move like
14: it.
0: A grown man and stuff now. I should pay my own bills and stuff now.
14: Yes.
0: Because that's what adults do and stuff now. Wow.
13: Yeah, and it wasn't ever
0: You're
13: an issue.
0: That's fun. Yes, we should all make fun of him. On behalf of all the 35-year-old mama's boys out there, we should make fun of him.
13: Okay.
0: Mercilessly. Mercilessly. Yeah, you win, Lucy.
14: Yeah.
0: You win. Touchdown.
14: That's funny.
0: It is very funny, and it's cute, and, you know, we'll have some fun with it. But it does bring up something that, I mean, we did a show yesterday on real estate. And the number of single ladies buying a home is now three times the percentage of single men buying a home for the first time in history.
14: Which is interesting because women tend to earn less dollars.
0: In general, yes. Not always. But they also tend to want to make a, quote, home, so to speak, a nest. And... but what we're seeing is that we've got, it's the numbers vary depending on who you read and who you believe, but somewhere between 40 and almost 50% of the single males under 30 are living at home still.
14: Well, this goes back to a lot of the content that you were talking about earlier in the year, because there's data that's attributed to that, right?
0: Yeah, well, it's the, there's a couple of things, we're seeing that are causing that. Those guys are not, they don't feel like they are winning in the marketplace for various reasons, and so they are further trapping themselves by being the generation that has sold their soul to DraftKings. The sports betting is through the roof, and it's killing them. They're losing like hand over fist. They've made DraftKings and whoever else just unbelievably billions of dollars in a very short period of time. And that's where the crypto bros live. Because they're swinging for the fence. They don't think they can hit a single and get on base. So everything they do is a desperate move. It's a bet on a football game or a bet on crypto. And that's the only thing that's going to get me out because I can't do slow and steady. It doesn't work for me. I'm too scared. I'm too stuck. I'm too whatever. And I blame mom and dad because, you know, in my 20s, there were times as I got married at 22, But in my 20s in college and as a young married person, there were times I was terrified, but it was really good for me.
14: Yes.
0: A lot of wonderful things happen out of a healthy desperation. Because I knew if I didn't do it, it wasn't going to get done.
14: Well, that's what I was going to ask. Do you think it's a low expectation of, hey, you, it's not even, we don't even expect you to do this? Or do you think the expectation is scaring them and it's like, hey, I don't think I can meet this. I'm not even going to try.
0: Yeah. Well, it goes all the way back to early childhood. Teach your children to do hard things.
14: Yeah.
0: Teach your children to do hard things. And then at some age, early 20s at the latest, like when you come home from college, you can't come home. Be a man, my son.
14: Oh, yeah.
0: Get a place to live. Moms and dads are not doing a 28-year-old favors when they're spending their evenings on binging Netflix. They're betting on sports and, with DraftKings. They're buying crypto. And they're excellent at video games. You have done them no favors. You're a child abuser. Because you've... Who wants to date that guy?
14: And that's the problem. Yeah, that's the problem,
0: who,
14: too.
0: What father wants his daughter dating that guy?
14: Well,
0: Daddy, he's a dreamer. Oh, God, they're going to live in the basement.
14: You know, I want to see that you can go out and make a life before you add me to your life. You know what I'm saying? Like, I want to see that. I want to see it happen. I want to see that you can get a
0: the
14: place.
0: The dictionary is the only place that success comes before work. Everywhere else, work comes before success. And so... It you know, moms and dads, an eagle that is not kicked out of the nest pretty quickly becomes a turkey. And so we need to kick the little eaglets out and let them have some terror. Oh, well, it's hard out there. It is not hard out there compared to when you did it, moms and dads. It's the easiest and best time in the history of the world right now. The stock market's freaking booming. Jobs are everywhere. Now, not $150,000 a year jobs for people who got a degree in left-handed puppetry to follow their passion. No, people who actually are working at things that the society needs. It's out there. And if it's not, give them a lawnmower. Run down to Home Depot. Buy a leaf blower. Rich people are afraid of leaves. You've got a job instantly. Instantly. It's the sound of success.
14: Facts.
0: You know? Get it, baby. Get it. So the wussification of America is beyond belief. We have killed a generation of young men by not teaching them how to throw their shoulders back, lean into the harness, and pull something. Now, does that sound like a dad joke? I don't care. I'm observing the socioeconomic data. I'm also talking to the young women who wish there were some more men out there that they could date instead of a mama's boy living in their mother's basement. And it's just ridiculous, you guys. It's out of control. And I got to tell you, I got a whole bunch of good ones. It's not the entire generation. We've got 750 in their 20s working at Ramsey right now.
14: Mm-hmm.
0: And they're incredible. Their eyes are shining. They're passionate. They're talented. And they can balance a checkbook, and they can pay their own light bill and buy their own milk. And, you know, this is a, I mean, Lucy's calls fun, and we can have fun and joke around with her about winning her argument. And, yes, she needs to get off cell phone bill. But it kind of points to this whole other rant.
14: Yeah, it does.
0: This whole other issue that we're running into. It's affecting the housing market. Okay? So twice as many women, single 30-year-olds are buying homes as men 30-year-olds. First time in history. Why? I don't know. Other than they're maturing emotionally, relationally faster? I don't know.
14: They don't want to wait on someone else to...
0: If they're waiting around... They ain't waiting on the knight.
14: Yeah, in shining armor.
0: Knight in shining armor, thank you. Because his armor's pretty tarnished because he's been playing video games all day.
14: He needs some WD-40.
0: He needs to get him a little stainless steel, rub that armor, shine that. Golly, you guys, come on. The great news is for you young men that will decide you want to shoulder up, you're going to be so rare that you're going to have your pick of the litter, baby. You got a guy that works and pays his own bills and is walking around and is kind and gentle and has integrity. You can have anything you want out there, man.

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0: Scott is in Chicago. Hey, Scott, how are you?
1: Good, sir. How are you doing today?
0: Better than I deserve. What's up?
1: So, as a travel tech, it's really hard to stay on a budget as far as food and staying with decent nutrition. What do you recommend?
0: I'm sorry, the nutrition is the problem or just the impulsiveness?
1: Both. So it's really, I'm not at home, like, except for 2 days out of the month, three days out of the month.
0: Okay.
1: So when it comes to, like, homemade meals, stuff that has, like, good, and it's actually good for you and doesn't cost an arm and a leg, that's where I'm really struggling when it comes. I'm on baby step number two. I'm under 10 grand left in debt. I'm getting there. Last month I was able to put
0: There's kind of two questions built in, if I'm understanding. Number one is, how do I not go over my allocated amount that I have to spend? And number two is, how do I literally, physically create food that's acceptable for a human being to eat while you're on the road? Which, that's really hard, but Jake can help us with that.
2: Yeah, what is your budget? How much can you spend a week?
1: $240 is what my per diem is.
2: That's a lot.
0: You have a per diem. That's wonderful.
2: Yeah.
1: Yeah.
2: Well, that's wonderful, and you also, because that, you know, that's plenty, I think, for one human being. And then
0: that's
2: the other
0: $1,000 a month.
2: Yeah, if you can't do that, we got other problems.
1: 240. Sorry,
0: for the month or the week?
2: Per week.
1: For the week. For the week.
0: Yeah, 240 times three times four is 1,000.
2: Yeah, it's a lot of money.
1: Yeah. Okay.
2: So tell me, what are you?
1: I tried to take most of that and put it towards the debt, though. So
2: okay.
1: That's kind
2: so you've
1: like,
2: cut
1: oh,
2: it down.
0: There's the problem. Okay. So how can we eat for $240 a week or less healthy on the road, Jake?
2: Yeah, I think you need to find healthy meals that are already prepared. If your hotel room doesn't have the little kitchenette where you can do some things on your own, then you're going to the grocery store and you're going to the deli area and you're picking up salads and you're picking up grilled chicken and you're picking up grilled tofu and you're picking up things that were made fresh that day. They're not filled with all, you know,
0: you mean people
2: you're not
0: pick
2: going
0: up
2: to,
0: tofu on purpose?
2: I've done it before.
0: Oh. That's pretty scary.
2: But my point is, you're not going through McDonald's, you're not going to Sonic, you're not going through the drive-thru. You can do something just as quickly. You're just popping in the grocery store, picking up something that's pre-made. What would keep you from doing that, and what has kept you from doing that is a question. Because I think you know that, right? That what I said
1: I
2: is not...
1: I work a minimum of 10 hours a day, often goes to the 14-hour day. That's kind of where... Going to the grocery store is kind of like...
2: Are you saying it's closed by the time you get there? Is that the problem?
1: It's something, not always, but also it's like by the time I get done my last job, the closest grocery store is like a 30 minutes out the
2: way.
1: Okay,
2: so here's what I hear. There's
1: not be Walmart.
2: What I hear is there's pre-planning that needs to happen. So what's happening
1: Correct.
2: Is the time is happening to you. You haven't thought about it at all, and it's time to leave work, and you're like, oh, crap, it's 8 o'clock, what's open? And now you're having to solve the problem on the fly. What I would suggest is solving the problem ahead of time and saying, here's what my rhythm has to be. I have to go to the grocery store on X day, and I grab 5 meals, and I keep them in the refrigerator in the hotel, or I keep them in my cooler that's refrigerated in my car, and you just solve it ahead of time. This is just a pre-planning thing. I don't think it's a money thing. I don't even think that it's a you don't know what choices are available to you. I truly think it's just getting ahead of it and planning ahead. Because how long do you spend in each city or in each location?
1: Normally a week to 2 weeks.
2: Yeah.
1: And then they kind of give me different regions in that area. So
0: when you take your
1: like
0: flight in, you fly in on Sunday, usually?
1: Oh, I drive. I have a work truck because I have tools. I'm a fiber technician.
0: Oh, cool.
1: Like I do
0: even better
1: different stuff.
0: Even better. Okay, so you're scheduled to get there 2 hours earlier than you used to.
1: Correct.
0: On the first day. And you go to the grocery store and you load
1: you go to the grocery store
0: and you load your cooler for the week with things you're going to make when you get back to the hotel room.
1: Got it.
0: That's the only thing you can do.
2: That's all you can do.
0: Because otherwise, you could take your lunch with you during the day, get up in the morning, make you a lunch, take it with you. We've all done that just about.
1: Always.
0: How old are you?
1: I'm turning 30 this year, and I'm
0: good
1: trying to be debt-free by 30.
0: Good for you. Well done. I'm proud of you. You're killing it, man. It's a great question, by the way.
2: Yeah, Scott. When my husband and I, we used to do musical tours around the United States, and sometimes a tour could be 14 or 21 days. And so that's what you do. And you could be in a different city each day. And so that's what we had to do. But our hotel was kind of in a central point, and so we'd go to Whole Foods or we'd go to Publix, load up on the things we want. Just like Dave said, some things would be quick and prepared that we can just pull out of the refrigerator and heat up, and other things, because we had a kitchenette, we could go in and say, okay, well, I am going to go ahead and grill this piece of tofu, or I am going to go ahead and, you know, slice up this salad myself. And that it truly is just getting ahead of it, and that's all there is to it.
0: Yeah. So pre-planning in detail helps you do two things. One is it keeps the thing from happening to you. You're happening to it. You're being proactive in terms of the nutrition and the food selection. And you don't ever see the inside of a restaurant with what we're laying out.
2: And you're going to spend less money.
0: You're going to spend a lot less money, and you're going to get the stuff from a nutrition and health standpoint that you're actually looking for there. And you'll learn about that. It may be that you like, you know, like, I think probably one of the best things on the planet is a ripe tomato, personally, because I'm from the South.
2: A tomato sandwich?
0: And I'm just saying. So if it was me, and if it was my wife, too, we would probably figure out where the closest farmer's market was to where I'm getting ready to go to work for two weeks. And I'd probably hit that puppy on Sunday afternoon and load the veggies up, the fresh veggies like that.
2: Dave,
0: and,
2: what do you
0: my
2: make?
0: My mouth is watering.
2: I was going to say, what's I need
0: don't
2: to know?
0: I don't make anything.
2: No, what's your go-to meal? If Sharon said, Dave, it's on you tonight, what are you making?
0: We would starve. Reservations.
2: Not even a steak on the grill?
0: I can throw a filet on the grill.
2: Okay.
0: I can throw a hamburger on the grill. I'm really good at a, yeah, that's it. Yeah,
2: I believe
0: that's
2: that.
0: It. Yeah,
2: I believe
0: that's,
2: it.
0: I'm lame. But I'm really good at washing dishes.
2: That's good. You got to do one or the other.
0: With that.
2: Okay.
0: I'm helpful with that. But I'm not completely a couch slug. I don't mean that. But yeah.
2: But you bring up a good point, because there are a lot of jobs that over the road truckers, like, yeah, you have to be careful. You can't sacrifice.
0: You'll end up very unhealthy.
2: Yeah.
0: If you live on fast food. I mean, what was the Super Size Me? You remember the McDonald's?
2: Ooh, yes, I do remember that documentary.
0: I cannot eat a Big Mac because of that guy.
2: That guy passed away.
0: Didn't he? Yes, he did. You're right. Oh, that's awful. I shouldn't laugh. It's the irony of it. Oh, man.
2: I mean, we all saw it.
0: Yeah.
2: But it's true. There's
0: that was,
2: a level
0: that was about,
2: of health.
0: What, 25 years ago or something.
2: Yeah.
0: Poor McDonald's. It killed their sales. Yeah.
2: Even, let me take it around this way. Even in baby step two, when you are sacrificing everything, which you should be sacrificing, cutting everything down as much as it can. However, I'll be the first to tell you, number one, beans and rice and beans is not literal. If you like rice and beans, you should eat it. But Dave, people think it's literal.
0: It's an example. I know. They send me cookbooks.
2: They think it's only beans and rice.
0: I get at least two rice and beans cookbooks a month.
2: But let me just say for the people.
0: Thank you, people. We thank you.
2: But it just means, guys, cut it back. If you can, a grilled cheese sandwich is fine. You can have grilled cheese. You can have a peanut butter sandwich. You can have, God forbid, a tuna fish sandwich. But the point is, you're cutting back. It's not an excuse to eat fast food, to eat the cheapest thing, to eat the crappiest thing. Your health matters, too. And you can eat healthy food very inexpensively.
0: If you follow Jade's Instagram, you put up a bunch of good stuff.
2: I do sometimes.
0: There.
2: I do, yeah, from time to time.
0: And you're quite the cook, as opposite of me.
2: I do.
0: Yeah,
2: I try.
0: You're very, and you like it.
2: I love it. I do. And for the people who don't enjoy it, it's a struggle, because they're the ones that want to, you know, it's tough.
0: Well, what I want to do is do something efficient, and really good food is not efficient.
2: Right.
0: I mean, I'm not talking about nutritional food. I'm talking about, like, gourmet food.
2: Gourmet.
0: It's ridiculous amount of time.
2: Oh, yeah.
0: To create that one bite.
2: Uh-huh.
0: Yeah.
2: Yep, that's why they can charge for it.
0: And they do, yeah. It's my favorite sport. Now, there you go.
2: Got to find a spouse who's good at it.
0: Yeah. Or good at making money, one of the two.
2: One of the two.

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0: Logan is in Denver. Hey, Logan, how are you?
1: Better than I deserve. How are you guys?
0: Just the same, sir. How can we help?
1: So my direct question is, when it's time for me to eventually make a cash purchase on my first pure rental property, if I should look at townhomes and condos or single-family homes, does it even matter? I can give you more depth of my scenario if you need.
0: Doesn't matter. I would do, if you're going to do a townhome, I'd do a single family. I wouldn't do a duplex. And so I'd do a single family would be my first purchase, whether it's a townhome, a condo, or a standalone. If you're going to do something that involves an HOA fee or a condo fee, be careful around that, because that's obviously going to affect your resale later. And it's also going to affect your cash flow. Even though you paid cash, if you got a huge HOA fee, then it's going to eat your cash flow. So be looking at that, because some of these condos, if they've not been managed well in the past, they had to catch up on their maintenance, and they're hammering the current occupants with high fees to catch up. And so deferred maintenance problems. And so you just look at the budget on the condo. You can get a copy of the budget. You can find out about the HOAs and see if you get sticker shock on that, or the condo fee, or whatever they're calling it in your area. I would always stay in the bottom half of the market for sure.
2: Yeah, Logan, what do you plan to spend? What were you thinking of spending?
1: So I'll try to give you a 30-second long story short. I just bought my first ever home, and I'll have it paid off because I'm renting out both bedrooms, and I'm 24 years old. So my goal is to sell this place and then with that buy two things. One is a cash purchase on my townhome condo in the amount of about $230,000. And then with my leftover money, I'll buy my own primary residence house.
0: Good for you. Wow, that's fun.
2: That's cool.
0: That's a good plan. And all with cash.
1: Well, that's my goal. So I bought my place. I got quite lucky. I've been a longtime listener, so you guys have helped me out with it. And fortunately, I rent out both rooms, and I don't have to have bum tenants because whether they're there or not, I have my mortgage under control.
2: Well done.
1: So I'm trying to plan in advance. This question isn't an urgent one.
0: I understand. Really,
1: what I'm trying to do is just not have my first ever rental property give me a bunch of headaches, and I don't know if the type of property matters.
0: It doesn't, as long as it's a good quality neighborhood, and the lower the price of the property, the more headaches you're going to have. Because because that's the type of tenant you're going to have, okay?
1: Right.
0: And so I before I went broke in real estate, I owned a bunch of super low end stuff, trashy stuff.
1: Yeah.
0: But the return on investment was ridiculously good, but the hassle factor was ridiculously high because we're constantly dealing with some kind of criminal element, you know, and so it was a real problem. And not 100% of them are, obviously. There's some good people there. Don't misunderstand. But it's a lot different when you're renting something for, you know, the cheapest possible rent in the market, or double that or triple that. So,
1: right. No, totally.
0: In terms of who you're having to deal with. And even that goes even so far as to say, if you left residential someday and owned a piece of commercial property, now you've a lot less hassle because you're dealing with a person with a business acumen that's your tenant, not a... it's not a residential situation. The drama level goes way down. And so, anyway, all of that to say. Now, so Winston and Rachel, they bought their first property. Winston loves real estate. He always has, even before he knew me. And he manages all of our real estate now. And his very first property he bought was a small, I think it was a two-bedroom condo. And I think they held that about 5 years, and they made bank on that thing. I think it doubled in 5 years. It was a great purchase, you know. So I don't mind condos at all, but you buy them like you buy them like you're going to sell them. And so if it's an ugly house and you get a good deal on it, when you get ready to sell it, it's still going to be an ugly house, and you're going to give somebody a deal because it's ugly. So you know, that kind of thing. So just keep that kind of thing in mind. Everything that's a deal is not a deal. But if you can buy a good property that you're going to be proud when you're selling it, you can throw your shoulders back and be confident and kind and good on your price and all that kind of thing, then there you go. That's the good thing. Jake is with us, and it's a good question, by the way. Jake's in Atlanta. Hi, Jake. How are you?
3: Doing well, sir. How are you?
0: Better than I deserve. What's up?
3: Good. My wife and I, when we got married at 27, we made financial goals. We really got serious about age 30. And we've been on baby step 7 for about 4 years now.
0: Way to go.
3: Yeah. So my question is, and it's sort of a two-part question, is how do you stay motivated once you've hit baby step 7, being that there's not necessarily goals you're working towards?
0: Well, there's no desperation anymore.
3: Correct.
2: But you still need to have goals.
0: You still have a goal. It's just a different goal. Yeah.
3: Yeah. So, like, I think our main goal now is, like, retiring at 55. That's the end goal.
0: Okay. Have you got children?
3: So yes, sir. We've got an 8-year-old.
0: Okay. So the framework that is biblical that I've teach, and I'll send you a copy of the book, The Legacy Journey. It's in there, is what we call now, then, us, them. The first stage of money is now. I have to eat now. I have to pay the lights now. I have to deal with Friday now. Right? Mm-hmm. And when you get that under control, you get start getting your debts paid off. You start having some savings. You start living on a budget. Now you're not living what we call hand to mouth. And when you're in the now, your head is down. Your eyes are on the ground. You're grinding.
3: Correct.
0: Now, then is when you get everything kind of under control. You notice this. You start looking up and further into the future to then, where there is no vision, the people perish. And that's what took you all the way to baby step 7. You started saying, I'm going to start putting money into my retirement, my kids' college. I'm going to get my house paid off. That's all into the future. You're paying into the future. You're thinking into the future. Your goal setting is into the future. Then when you got to baby step 7, it moves from now then to us. And us is, I want to change my family tree. A godly man leaves an inheritance to his children's children. I want to change my family tree. And so I want to make so much money, and I want to teach the children so well in their character, in their emotional intelligence, their spiritual walk, and their financial acumen that they can't mess up what we're going to leave them. And it's not going to mess them up because they're solid. And that's the us step. And then the last step, once you know you've changed your family tree, which I knew I did, 20 years ago, I'd already passed that one. The last one is them. And godliness with contentment is great gain. And every time you read about someone who helps the poor, helps a widow, or helps an orphan in Scripture, you're making God smile. And so them is the community. And whether it's the community right off your fingertips or the community around the world where there's a hungry kid, where there's someone being abused in sex trafficking, and you start to go for that. So I got a buddy of mine that the other day dropped $12 million into a sex trafficking interdiction ministry, and they're going to stop. You know, there's a certain number of people that are not going to be able to do that anymore by the time he gets through with them. I mean, it's big deal. And so he's not thinking about his family anymore. He's not thinking about his family tree anymore. He's now setting goals for girls that have been kidnapped and are stored in a warehouse in X location, including your neighborhood. And so whatever it is, whatever your thing is, right, and that's his.
2: Yeah.
0: Okay. And, you know, he's got a lot of money. His kids can't mess it up. He doesn't have to worry about eating Friday. And, you know, and he's got his 401k just fine, believe
2: me. His stuff is
0: settled.
2: You know,
0: but he just dropped $12 million just like that. Oh. And instantaneously this thing is born. And you've dropped that kind of coin on it, it'll happen, you know. And so what's the thing you need to move a needle on? What's the thing that's your heartbeat out there that when you see it, it makes you cry? A social thing. And that's a good reason to work.
2: Absolutely.
0: The reason I work now is just generosity. I mean, our investments would provide us with whatever lifestyle we want at this stage. But now I keep working because I love doing this and because I get to hang out with guys that drop $12 million into something.

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2: From ABC News, I'm Dave Packer. Iran's foreign minister is strongly condemning President Trump's new threat of an economic D-Day on the country. ABC's Rachel Scott.
3: Vice President J.D. Vance saying the war with Iran is now in a new phase.
4: This is a delicate dance because we apply economic pressure to them. They're going to try to apply economic pressure to us.
3: Amid all this uncertainty, oil prices are rising. Gas now averaging about $4.10 a gallon. And over on Wall Street, the markets are reeling. The Dow plunging more than 700 points.
2: Also adding to the downward pressure, the U.S. debt Wednesday reaching $40 trillion. Federal investigators now on the scene of a deadly midair collision at an airport in Pennsylvania, where a Cessna hit a Pennsylvania State Police helicopter from behind. The Cessna pilot died, but
5: incredibly, the two state troopers aboard the helicopter walked away with relatively minor injuries. Witnesses said the plane pilot was conducting some maintenance on the aircraft before the fatal flight, and investigators are working to determine whether that had anything to do with the crash.
2: ABC's Aaron Katursky, an arrest in an alleged terror plot in New York State that would have targeted the New York State Capitol building in Albany.
6: Jessica Bowie, age 35, of Albany, New York. She's charged with one count of 18 U.S.C. 2339B, attempting to provide material, support, or resources to a designated foreign terrorist organization.
2: First Assistant U.S. Attorney John Sarcone says Bowie pledged allegiance to ISIS. A days-long power emergency unfolding in Indiana. Thousands of customers still without power following last week's historic storms and flooding.
7: The utility company says they have some 1,500 employees, including some who have come in from out of state, who are working around the clock to get the power back on. As you might imagine, this is extremely frustrating for residents who are now trying to figure out how to live life without power.
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8: Here's the official forecast for tonight. Showers and thunderstorms likely, 73 the low. Tomorrow mostly sunny, scattered showers and thunderstorms. Heat index will make it feel like 101. Tomorrow night mostly clear and 70. Sunny as we head into the weekend on Saturday, a high of 93. Mostly clear, 69 Saturday night. More sunshine for Sunday and a high of 91. Sunday night mostly clear and 66. Back to work on Monday with mostly sunny skies and 91. 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
17: A recent study of nearly 10,000 women aged 65 and older suggests that tea drinkers may have a slightly higher bone density than those who don't drink tea. The study published in the journal Nutrients also found that moderate coffee intake does not seem to help or hurt bone health, but drinking 5 cups or more a day weakened bones. Experts say regardless of which hot beverage you enjoy, that's only one small piece of the bone health puzzle. Prioritize getting enough calcium and vitamin D, especially if you're a woman past menopause. Good sources of calcium include dairy products, tofu, salmon, and almonds. For vitamin D, include eggs and dairy in your diet and spend some time outdoors every day. Weight-bearing activities like walking, jogging, and stair climbing can also keep bones strong. Taking care of your bones is an important way to avoid serious falls and fractures, especially as you age. With this Medical Minute, I'm Alex Stone.
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0: Welcome back to the Ramsey Show in the Fair Winds Credit Union studio. Abby is with us in Cedar Rapids. Hey, Abby, what's up in your world?
19: Hi. I just wanted to call in today to get some advice.
0: Okay. What's going on?
19: Like, so I'm married, and I don't want, like, my financial stress to hurt my marriage, and I want to become more financially stable again and feel like I have a future because I lost my job about a year ago.
0: Okay. And how long have you been married?
19: Since 2013.
0: Okay. And how old are you guys?
19: I am in my 40s.
0: And he is? How old?
19: Yes, yep. Yeah, in his 40s.
0: Oh, okay. All right, cool. And what'd you make at your last job?
19: I was only making like around 56.
0: Okay. Maybe and what does your husband make?
19: Like, I think it's like around 180.
0: 180?
19: Okay. Maybe 160 a year, maybe potentially. Right. Like, it's around that.
0: So why do you have financial stress if he makes $180,000?
19: Like, because when we first set up our marriage, like, we didn't set it up, like, where everything was, like, totally together.
20: Does that...
0: So for the last year, you haven't had a job. I assume out of the $180,000, he's feeding everyone in the house and paying the bills, correct?
19: Yeah, like, we've had a couple of changes, like, because we moved to a different house, so that helped a lot. But there's just a lot of things that I noticed that when I had a job were easier, and then, like, now it's a lot different.
20: When you say that your money is not together, does that mean you're on the hook for a certain portion of the mortgage, and you're on the hook for a certain portion of, you know, the bills? How does it work? And explain how it works in your house.
19: Like, right now, I can't pay anything because everything's gone from all of my money. Like, everything I had saved up is, like, it's gone. There's nothing left.
20: You've gone through all of it.
19: Yeah.
20: And so then what happens when you don't have your share of the money? What happens?
19: Okay. Like, I just don't buy stuff. I just choose not to, like, buy the things I used to.
20: Got it. And you have zero access to his money.
19: Pretty much, yeah. I mean, I could talk more with him about having more access, but I don't, like, those conversations don't go well, because, like, my power, I feel like

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1: Ease that up and then really, like, have absolutely.
2: Well, I mean, you have used everything up except that $5,000, and he's been paying the bills. That's what's going to happen. You make it sound like he's not paying the bills or he's threatening you or something. What's going on for real?
1: No, like, it's just that our income was not set up together, and so
2: I understand, but but your household still has $180,000 coming into it, and you're not hungry, so what is the stress?
1: Like, buying things that I used to buy, like, I guess it's like, I just want to feel, like, more secure in the future. Like, I really feel like I don't know what is there the financial solution besides that.
3: Have you gone to him and said, hey, here's the deal. I feel like we're living two different financial lives, and because I no longer have a job, I feel like I don't even have a vote anymore. I feel like I don't have a life anymore. I would love for us to get to the point where our money is completely shared. There is no more yours or mine. It's just ours. How would you feel about that? Have you said anything like that to him? And if so, what did he say in return?
1: I don't think I've been maybe that specific. Those are words that would be really useful, I think.
3: Okay, good. Now, when I say that to you, do you have any concern over how he would react to that? Or do you have a concern that he might, that might be volatile? Do you have a concern? Do you have any concerns?
1: I mean, we've talked about it a lot before, but those would be maybe better words to use to try to stick up for myself maybe a little bit more. But I just feel really, I guess, maybe insecure because of no income, and I just feel like...
2: Okay, have you had, while you've been ill, or while you've been off, or have you been ill?
1: A little bit, I have. I have not felt the best. Like, it's affected me, like, with my health a little bit, yeah.
2: In what way?
1: Like, my mental health, for sure, and, like, seeing friends. And then seeing, like, family and feeling feeling stable.
2: I don't know anything about anything. I'm just listening to your voice, and it sounds sad.
1: Yeah, because, like, I feel like without having, like, my job, I felt like I lost a lot of, like, freedom and a lot of, like...
2: I understand, but that's because you haven't done anything about it, because you're sad. So I think you need to do two things. One is, I think you probably need to sit down with a good therapist, and there's a possibility you're dealing with something like depression or something like that. I don't know. But you just sound very, it's dragging and sad and slow and low energy versus someone who's bright and sparkly and sits down with her husband and goes, hey, Bubba, we are now sharing the money. You remember that part, for richer, for poorer? This is the poorer part. And we on the same page, starting now. Ready, set, go.
3: Uh-huh.
2: And I don't hear that coming out of your voice right now.
3: I don't, and I don't want to project onto this, but I have an inkling some of that is coming from a result of this marriage.
2: Yeah.
3: Whatever this guy is to you, it doesn't sound like it's in a healthy place either.
2: I agree. So I think you need to see a good therapist and possibly a good marriage counselor as well, and then that will solve all of this. This is not a math problem. It is not a finance problem. This is a relationship problem. You have a freaking $180,000 in your household. The word panic should not even be in your vocabulary. It's ridiculous. Okay? So the way he treats you is ridiculous. The way you treat the situation is ridiculous. The thing you've gone through and the way you all set this up is falling apart. And so, yeah, you need to sit down with him and say, this plan is not working. I can't exist this way. I'm going to go see a therapist. I feel like crap.
3: Yep.
2: And we're going to start sharing our finances. Ready, set, go. And if you don't think we are, then we're going to see a marriage counselor. And if that doesn't work, we're going to have to see a divorce attorney, because this is not working.
3: Yeah.
2: I'm not going to live where I feel like a worm crawling around and you with a whip in your hand because you make the money and I don't. That's bullcrap. So, and by the way, my wife, Sharon Ramsey, has not had an earned income for 42 years. And yet, she has a lot of money. We...

share everything. Passwords. Her name's on every account. As a matter of fact, her name's on more of the accounts than mine. Because I don't own anything anymore. So it's gone the other way. But, you don't have to earn an income to have an equal vote, equal standing in the marriage. That's absurd.

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1: Okay, today's question comes from Savannah in Colorado. She says, I'm having trouble getting my husband on board with buying our first home versus buying a rental property. We have 25% saved up for a down payment, but my husband wants to buy a rental first and use the income to pay itself off while we're saving for a home of our own. The problem is we have a 10-month-old and a 3-year-old, and we need more room now. Would it be smarter to buy for ourselves first and then buy a rental? I'm not opposed to buying rentals in the future, but I feel like the family should come first. Savannah, what you said there at the very end is exactly it. This is really a values conversation more so than a right or wrong thing. So, for instance, we had the guy that called in earlier. He was a single guy. He said, I'm going to buy this house the proper way. I'm going to rent out 2 bedrooms, and I'm going to use that money to pay off the house quickly, and then I'm going to turn around and take that house and buy a rental property. To him, I say, great, great idea. He's in a different stage of life, and so he can value doing a rental first. For you guys, you've got 2 little ones at home, and that's not on your set of values list right now. It's not a high priority to have a rental property. Number one is, let's have a stable place for our own family since we have a family. And so in that case, I actually think that I tend to agree with you. The hard part for you is going to be sitting down with your husband and saying, here's what I value today. Here's what my values are probably for the next 5 to 6 years. And it's not having a rental property.
0: So one of the top real estate experts in the nation was with us yesterday, and he gave us the statistic that a married couple that owns a home has 40 times the net worth of a renting couple.
1: Mm-hmm.
0: There it is.
1: There you go.
0: That simple. So your husband's what's known as wrong. That's what that's called. It's not a matter of choices. It's not a matter of values. He's just wrong. So establishing your personal residence and getting it paid off as a part of building wealth is a primary tool. And it has unintended consequences, unforeseen things that when you're simply looking at the math, because your husband's spending way too much time on the internet looking at stupid butt stuff where they're telling him to buy real estate. And it is, you know, his tic-tac hours are way up there, okay? And so he's getting all the nothing down crap fed to him and all this stuff and how you get rich in rental real estate and all this garbage. And, you know, real estate is a good investment. I own several $100 million of it. I love real estate. That's not the point. The point is, when you own a home that the landlord cannot call and say, I'm doubling your rent this month, when you own a home that the landlord cannot call and say, we're going to put the home up for sale, you're going to have to move. When you own a home, the stability that is represented psychologically and spiritually in the family results in a calmer situation. There are medical implications for the family. The children aren't as ill because there's a stable, calm, protected, safe environment. The anxiety level of the entire family is going down. And guess what? Dad and mom are better at their jobs because they're not having to look over their shoulder for an incoming arrow or spear or bullet that the landlord's getting ready to throw at them.
1: Yep.
0: And so these are unintended consequences that and unforeseen that you don't realize. That's some of the reasons, not to mention the home goes up in value, and not to mention you've stabilized the largest expense and locked it in your budget, which is housing. It's not going to go up every year. And if it's a rent, it goes up every year. And meanwhile, he's trying to outpace that by raising the rent somewhere else on a rental he bought because he watched too much Tic Tac. And get off the internet, dude. You're being fed trash. Your wife is wiser than anything you have read. Who can find a virtuous wife, for her worth is far above rubies? The heart of her husband safely trusts her, and he will have no lack of gain. Savannah, your husband married well. He should listen to you. That's the end of that. Samantha's in Rochester, New York. Hey, Samantha, how are you?
2: Better than I deserve. Hi, Jade. Hi, Dave. Thank you for taking my call.
0: Sure. How can we help?
2: I just have a question. My husband has an annuity.
0: Ugh.
2: And and there is about $2,000 between, like, the cash-out value and the guaranteed value.
0: So how much is this thing?
2: About $640,000.
0: And it's paying what?
2: It's guaranteed 6%. We haven't annuitized it yet.
0: Okay.
2: But it's the cash out value is $620,000, mm-hmm. and the annuitized amount is $622,000.
0: Mm-hmm. Okay, I don't really care about the annuitized. So you can get, if you cash it out, you're past the surrender period, obviously.
2: Yes.
0: So you could just cash it out and walk out with $620,000.
2: Yeah, but then we'd have to pay tax on it. Correct?
0: Yeah. Yes. Yeah, you may have some gain on it. That's possible, yeah. However, you understand that the market, since January through today, when you call here in August, is up 18%.
2: Well, I mean, that's why it's only $2,000 difference, because the market has done so well.
0: Wait a minute. I thought you said it was making 6%.
2: No, it's guaranteed 6%. It makes what it makes.
0: Oh, it's a variable annuity.
2: Mm-hmm.
0: Okay, so what is it making? I asked you that.
2: Oh, it's making a lot of money. I don't know exactly.
0: Okay, well, maybe. All right. You need to find out what it's making, and then the question is, can we invest it better? And the answer is probably yes.
2: But how do we do that? Because if we take it out and invest it, then we're going to pay all that tax. It's going to
0: I'm not sure there is all that tax. I mean, how long have you had this?
2: Oh, he's had it for probably almost 20 years.
0: Okay. Do we have any idea what the basis in the thing is?
2: I don't know what that means. I'm sorry.
0: Okay. That's how much he's put into it in total. The initial amount, the monthly amount, whatever it is. How much of the 600 is money he put in? The difference is called the gain, and that's all that's taxable. So I think I need to get you with somebody that can help you unpack these numbers. I can almost promise you it's going to be worth taking the tax hit and reinvesting it in a better thing. I can almost promise you. Because you're getting all kinds of fees on this that are ridiculous, that you don't need to be paying. And so net of fees, net of everything, you know, what are you ending up with? And then compare that with what you could be putting it in. And how long, with the difference, does it take to recoup my tax problem?
1: Are there ever situations where you could do like a direct transfer rollover from an annuity to an IRA?
0: Only if it was in an IRA.
1: Okay.
0: Which this one's probably not. I don't think. She never mentioned that. And I'd be shocked if it is, actually. So go to RamseySolutions.com and click on SmartVestor Pro. 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Sit down with them. Say, I've got a $600,000 annuity. Let's pull the numbers out. Let's untwist this barrel of fish hooks and figure out what we should do with it.

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0: Anyone can become a millionaire. It's not that complicated. George Campbell and I are going to show you how at Investing Essentials, our two-night virtual event. This is not Get Rich Quick, don't misunderstand, but we're going to unpack my personal playbook on investing in real estate and what I've done, how I pick a mutual fund, and why I don't do some investments that some of you think are cool. Stuff like crypto. I mean, yeah, that could happen, yeah. So, you know, we're going to unpack all that. All kinds of new content this year. It's only the third time we've done this, but if you've been to the other two, it's a virtual event. You didn't come. You watched. But if you watched the other two, the you know, we're going to change it up a little. We're going to get into a little bit of things on wealth planning and how to deal with family as your wealth builds and all that kind of stuff. These are questions we get all the time. It's only 3 weeks away. It's September 1st and 2nd. Tickets start at $199. 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Gina is in San Diego. Hi, Gina. How are you?
1: Hi, I'm doing well. Thanks for taking my call.
0: Sure.
1: Yeah, so my husband and I have almost $1 million in total debt. That's two mortgages and about $75,000 in student loans. We do have a rental property in Baltimore. It has great cash flow, and we have a lot of equity in it, and that income helps offset our really high primary mortgage in California. But my worry is that it is a 126-year-old row home, so thanks for taking my call.
0: Sure.
1: Yeah, so my husband and I have almost $1 million in total debt. That's two mortgages and about $75,000 in student loans. We do have a rental property in Baltimore. It has great cash flow, and we have a lot of equity in it, and that income helps offset our really high primary mortgage in California. But my worry is that it is a 126-year-old row home, so and that income helps offset our really high primary mortgage in California. But my worry is that it is a 126-year-old row home, so.

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1: 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I'll send you the Total Money Makeover, which outlines all of this for you.

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0: Better than we deserve. What's up?
1: I am of retirement age, collecting full Social Security benefit of about $3,000 a month. I get $1,000 a month in a pension from a union, and debt-free, house is paid off, no medical debt, no credit card debt, no car payments.
0: Way to go, Bob.
1: The only thing, well, thank you. I was doing the debt snowball before I ever heard of Dave Ramsey.
0: Amen. You had common sense before it was cool.
1: Yeah, smallest to largest, and then you get a win, you get a hit of dopamine, and then you go for the next one, taking what you paid on the last one and adding it to what you did on the next one. It works, absolutely.
0: Very cool.
1: Anyway, only expenses are groceries, utilities, and property taxes.
0: And how much is in your retirement accounts?
1: That's where I'm getting to next.
0: Oh, okay.
1: My 401k is sitting with $1,000. I put in... $100,000.
2: Okay.
0: $100,000. Okay, I feel 100 times better.
1: 401k's at $100,000.
0: All right.
1: I've had coffee and the adrenaline kicked in.
0: It's okay. And it's nervous being on the show. I understand.
1: And then my salary, it's split up into a per diem because I'm an over-the-road trucker in the entertainment business. That is not taxed. That goes into my checking each week at $500. I have 50% of the remainder, which is considered taxable income, going to my 401k at $500 a week, and about $500 a week after all the taxes and things goes into my checking account. So at the moment, I'm currently putting $8,000 per month into interest checking and savings accounts, and I'm wondering, is this a good time, since I'm at and beyond 7, to just put the maximum legal amount into my 401k.
0: How old are you?
1: You know, go 67. I hit Social Security at 66 in 10 months.
0: Yeah.
1: I'm getting, you know, so, and then my wife is getting 18 a month. I didn't even add that in. And then I've got some other oddball investments, like $5,000 in a REIT called Arrive that was started by Bezos. As soon as I hit about 6 months, I want to get out of that.
0: How long do you intend to drive?
1: The goal is another year or two, sell the house and do a direct swap and buy for cash on the Oregon coast and retire there and, go salmon fishing and, repair and restore musical instruments.
0: I love it.
2: So
0: great plan.
2: Just to get clear, right now you're investing $2,000 a month. How much more?
1: Correct.
2: How much more of the $8,000 that you bring home do you want to invest?
1: Essentially another 2,000.
2: So bring it up
1: basically
2: to 4,000.
1: Basically going from $2,000 a month to $4,000 a month. Yeah. Okay.
0: If we work 24 more months, another $2,000 is another $50,000, give or take.
1: Before things compound, et cetera.
0: Yeah. Yeah. And, but I mean, they're not going to compound a ton in 24 months. If you add an extra $2,000 to what you're doing now, in your deposits into your 401k, you're going to add over the next 2 years, you're going to add approximately an extra $50,000, which is great. And you're putting
1: and
0: how much
1: also,
0: in retirement today? Again, one more time.
1: $500 a week, $2,000 a month.
2: $2,000 a month.
0: Okay, so we're doubling it. We're talking about doubling it.
1: Mm-hmm. Yes.
0: Okay, so instead of 50 in the next 24 months, we're going to put in approximately 100 in the next 24 months. And you've got 100
1: correct.
0: In there, and that'll have you 200 in there, and you're not going to touch it, and it'll continue to grow. Yes, I would do that. Absolutely, I would do that.
1: And then add to this, I've got $25,000 in a high-interest savings account, or checking account, which I just need to be home to transfer some of that into other accounts. I've got another $18,000 in... but similar to your credit union's fund, my credit union calls it common sense, started with $5,000, automatically $500 a month comes out of my checking and goes into that fund.
0: No, you need to stop, you need to stop all that.
2: What's the purpose of that?
0: We need to be systematizing. You need your operating budget to operate your household, and then you need to be loading up your 401k above your emergency fund. Above your emergency fund.
1: And
0: anything in that 401k that you can put into Roth, if they have a Roth option, I would put it all in Roth.
2: Mm-hmm.
0: It's that simple. So, yeah, that's what we're going to do. Joe's in Albany, New York. Hey, Joe, what's up?
3: Hey, it's an honor to speak with you both.
0: You too. How can we help?
3: So me and my wife just got married in May, and we combined our finances, and we realized that we're kind of, we disagree about one part. Well, actually, I disagree, I should say. She believes in tithing 10% of her income, where I'm more of a person who likes to just give when I feel compelled to give.
0: What is the basis for your decision on this? A feeling, or are you trying to be following a faith? Are you Muslim? Are you Christian? Are you Jewish?
3: So we're both Christian.
0: Okay.
3: I believe.
0: I don't care what you believe. Evangelical Christian?
3: Yes.
0: Okay.
3: Yes.
0: So you go to an evangelical church?
3: I believe it's evangelical.
0: Okay. All right. So are you Catholic?
3: No, not Catholic.
0: Okay, then you're Protestant, and so you're probably evangelical in Albany, New York. Okay, that makes sense.
3: Yes.
0: Now, and so then your guideline would be not what Dave Ramsey says or Jade says, but what the Bible says, or not what your feeling is.
2: Not what you feel. That's what I was going to say. Not what you
0: feel. Not what my opinion is. Your opinion doesn't matter at that point because you said, I have submitted myself to Christ. He is the Lord of my life, and his instruction manual is the Scriptures then.
3: Okay.
0: And so let's use that as the baseline. Then if you want to have the argument, but if you want to say the basis for us making the decision is it's whatever I want to do, it's my feeling, then you can use that basis. That's okay. But if you're going to say the basis is my Christian faith, then you would use the handbook. Is that logical?
3: Yeah, that's logical. I've never thought about that, honestly.
0: Yeah. So I don't really, I'm being smart aleck, but I don't care what Dave Ramsey says, and I don't care what your wife says, and I don't care what you say, or what your feeling is at that point, because at that point I'm saying, this is what God says to do, and then I get to decide, do I want to do it or not? And it's not a sin, by the way, if you don't do it. It's just, this is his guideline, and the Scriptures are very clear in the Old and the New Testament, that the tithe, the word tithe in the Hebrew literally means tenth. And evangelical tradition for the last 1,500 years is that the local church represents the Old Testament storehouse. And the Old Testament storehouse took care of the Levites, which were the priests and the pastors. And it took care of the widows and orphans, the poor, and the struggling in your community. And your church should be doing both of those things, and you tithe to your local church. That's evangelical tradition, and that's the teaching that most evangelical churches would go off of, and that I adhere to, and that I personally do, and Jade and Sam do, the church that they used to minister in. Jade was part of the worship team. That's what they teach. That's what David teaches, the pastor there. He's a friend of mine. And so and it's what we've taught in Financial Peace University all these years. Now, again, we never tell people, Joe, that it's a sin. Okay. Or that God hates you or something like that. That's not what we're talking about. It's just an instruction manual, and God teaches us that when we give a tenth of our income as a standard part of the rhythm of our life, we're resetting who's in charge of our life.
3: Okay.
0: It's a reminder. It's a weekly or a biweekly, whatever your paycheck is, reminder that God is in charge and that this is his stuff that I'm taking care of. Now, I'm talking to a Christian through a Christian lens here. If you're out there listening and you're not, that's okay. Then you don't have to do all that. It's a completely different thing. And if you're Muslim, you would have a different guideline from the Quran.
2: That's right.
0: And you should go by that because that's what you believe. And so, but again, in the Christian world, sometimes the tithe is used as a whipping post or it's used as a guilt trip when it's in a toxic environment. And we don't want to do any of that.
2: Well, yeah. And I like to think that it's not about the money at all.
0: It's
2: about the posture of your heart. God really doesn't need anything that we have.
0: Yeah, that's laughable.
2: You know what I'm saying? Yeah. It's about your heart, which is one of the reasons that I don't put tithe on direct deposit. It's something that you ritualize and do every month so that you're aware of the money that you're giving, so that you're letting it do the work in your heart.
0: It's one of the reasons I miss passing the plate.
2: Mm.
0: Most giving in Christianity is now done online.
2: Yeah.
0: And I miss passing the plate because there's a sense you're bowing when you're doing it.
2: And your kids see you do it.
0: Amen. If you want to win with money in 2026, you can't keep living normal. Normal's broke. You need a plan. Get a personalized plan and start living like no one else by downloading our Every Dollar app today.
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7: From ABC News, I'm Dave Packer. The FBI arrested a 35-year-old woman who was allegedly plotting to attack the New York State Capitol building in Albany.
8: The FBI says Jessica Bowie pledged allegiance to ISIS and began plotting to set off explosives to, quote, destroy as much of the Capitol as possible. But they say she began unknowingly communicating with FBI informants a few weeks ago, just as she began surveilling the Capitol and buying bomb materials. According to the FBI, Bowie at one point remarked that she, quote, went from a little girl waving an American flag after 9/11 to now having stickers of the falling towers. Peter Haralambos, ABC News, New York.
7: A show of support today at the Lindsay Clancy murder trial, the mother accused of strangling her three young children. Hundreds of women wearing pink rallying outside Plymouth Superior Court. They say the case is shining a spotlight on maternal health. The defense arguing Clancy was suffering from postpartum psychosis at the time of the killings. ABC News legal contributor Shauna Lloyd on those protesters.
9: The jury is going to see and be aware. So the judge is going to try to limit that. Typically, you're going to see judges have different exits. They will allow them to exit the actual courthouse in a separate area where they're not forced to have to go through the protesters.
7: Indiana Governor Mike Braun says $5 million have been spent so far on flood recovery in the state. Floods in the state turned deadly following several days of torrential rain. Some communities waiting almost 10 days for power to be restored. Braun toured flood damage in Noblesville, about a half an hour north of Indianapolis.
10: Here it's about sizing up who's going to be able to fix up their home. Do they have flood insurance? Do they not have? Are they underinsured? That gets to be a little more complicated formula.
7: A Chinese robotics company is unveiling what they call a, quote, Superman robot. The humanoid robot made by Unitree can reportedly outrun Olympic champion Usain Bolt at a top speed of 28.3 miles per hour. 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
11: Here's the official forecast for tonight. Showers and thunderstorms likely, 73 the low. Tomorrow mostly sunny, scattered showers and thunderstorms. Heat index will make it feel like 101. Tomorrow night mostly clear and 70. Sunny as we head into the weekend on Saturday, a high of 93. Mostly clear, 69 Saturday night. More sunshine for Sunday and a high of 91. Sunday night mostly clear and 66. Back to work on Monday with mostly sunny skies and 91. 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
14: A recent study of nearly 10,000 women aged 65 and older suggests that tea drinkers may have a slightly higher bone density than those who don't drink tea. The study published in the journal Nutrients also found that moderate coffee intake does not seem to help or hurt bone health, but drinking 5 cups or more a day weakened bones. Experts say regardless of which hot beverage you enjoy, that's only one small piece of the bone health puzzle. Prioritize getting enough calcium and vitamin D, especially if you're a woman past menopause. Good sources of calcium include dairy products, tofu, salmon, and almonds. For vitamin D, include eggs and dairy in your diet and spend some time outdoors every day. Weight-bearing activities like walking, jogging, and stair climbing can also keep bones strong. Taking care of your bones is an important way to avoid serious falls and fractures, especially as you age. With this Medical Minute, I'm Alex Stone.
15: Researchers recently found about 6 in 10 fathers living in the state of Georgia die from avoidable causes within the first 5 years of their child's life. The leading causes include homicide, accidents, suicide, and drug overdoses. The JAMA Pediatrics study also found that higher education levels are linked to a lower risk of accidental death and homicide. Experts say a child's connection with their father plays an important role in development. Losing a father can have lasting effects on children, including mental health challenges, struggles in school, and a lower sense of belonging. While this study only focused on one state, the study authors say supporting fathers everywhere is key. That includes expanding mental health resources, encouraging men to take part in health programs, and strengthening community care systems. Empower the dads in your life, especially new dads, to take care of their mental health and reach out for professional help if they need it. With this Medical Minute, I'm Melissa Adon.
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0: Here he comes, charging around the hallway. Rounding the corner by the water cooler, he's heading for the studio. He's neck and neck with the start of the show. Oh, he's falling behind. We're heading for the finish line. This is going to be close. Oh, he falls just short. I called you running to the studio like a horse race.
1: I forgot we had a plan. I completely forgot we had a plan. I'm standing outside. I'll explain it in a little bit.
0: Okay.
1: Hanson will know what I'm talking about if he drove in the same route of work I did. And then I remembered we had a plan.
0: A simple plan.
1: Did you say live from Studio Jose?
0: Nope.
1: No, okay. Live here, us. Yes. And today we're Hemingway-like. Yes. Very.
0: It was beautiful.
1: Noun, yeah. Verb. And today we're toiling under the title of the show.
0: The greatest theft in human history. Or if you prefer, Uncle Sam is a degenerate crackhead. Both headlines about the same story, the only story that matters, the national debt of the United States. We are, folks, we are a degenerate crackhead.
1: We hit $40 trillion late yesterday in debt. And that should be the only story in America. I'm amused by all the stories that are leading newscasts instead of that. Everything from Prince Harry and his wife are returning to England, to various weather situations, to the latest poll on the November elections, and crap like that, that has nothing to do with destroying the greatest country that ever existed, which it might be too late, $40 trillion in debt. Not a story.
0: I'm sorry. Did you say Harry and Meghan Markle are going back to the UK? And leaving Malibu? Wait a minute.
1: Tell me more.
0: Who I think it was Sowell, one of the great philosophers. It's probably ancient wisdom, but if someone is serving you, they will tell you what you need to hear. If someone is serving themselves, they will tell you what you want to hear.
1: That's a good one.
0: And the media absolutely serves themselves.
1: That's a good one.
2: And the government, too. I mean, it's we get both of them that we deserve, and we deserve to be kicked right in the face. So enjoy the kicking.
3: Just flipping through the media today, I'm in the winter of my life, and I've been around long enough to have seen various milestones. I remember when we hit a trillion. Republican Revolution in 1994, when all those new people came in and the Republicans took back the House for the first time in half a century, was because one of their talking points was we hit $4 trillion in debt. $4 trillion. That was in 1994. We're now at...
2: And we ran budget surpluses subsequently for several years.
3: Now at $40 trillion debt. And for the first time ever, the interest on our debt, if you've ever had credit card debt and you're just paying the interest in like $10 of the principal, and you realize, if I keep doing this, I'll have it for the rest of my life, which is true.
2: Right.
3: We now pay more interest every year than we pay for now.

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1: And any of the other milestones, and not surprising, I guess.
2: Yeah. People are reacting, many people, with, I've been hearing this for a long time, nothing bad has happened. Something very bad has happened and will continue to happen. And, you know, we can dive into this in depth later on, but it is the greatest theft in human history from one generation to another. But it's even worse than it seems. Not only are we making the kids repay the debt with interest and the resultant higher taxes and worse government services, but the most insidious, because people don't realize it, aspect of this to me is that if I have $1 million in debt, and that's going to be really, really hard to pay off. One thing I can do to make it a lot easier to pay off is inflate the currency. So $1 million, that used to be my entire GDP. But now since I've inflated the currency so much, $1 million, just like now it's only 2/3 of the GDP because money's worthless. So that's why I'm always trying to tell you inflation is a tax. Government officials give crap away to keep power. They accumulate enormous debts. We act like we're a 22-year-old that doesn't understand what debt is or credit cards are or whatever. Then they inflate the currency. Everything you've worked for, everything you saved is worth less money and less and less and less and less. So they can keep that scam going with our loving blessing of the whole process. But people don't want to hear this. Speaking of, you know, people, what people want to hear and need to hear. It's, everybody's tuned out. Everybody. I'm just talking to you now. That's, we have no listeners.
1: I was about to say I was going to give ourselves a special pass on this, the $40 trillion anniversary of the debt, for being the most depressing radio show in America. But to your inflation point, take your net worth and use an inflation calculator to get an idea of how much less it is than you think it is, yeah, compared to $2020 dollars.
2: Or 2020, folks, yeah, not 1920. Oh, my God.
1: Or when you were born, but 2020, when the pandemic started.
2: I've always wanted to come up with one idea that my name gets stuck to and will continue after I'm gone. A legacy, if you will. And I don't have it quite ready yet, but here's the idea. Maybe you can help me with this. There comes a time in every system where its fatal flaw is realized and is discovered and utilized. And that is the beginning of the end of that system. More specifically, and we've all seen this wisdom, once people figure out they can vote themselves money from the treasury, money from future generations from the treasury, a democracy is doomed. And we are at that suicide inflection point or whatever. Oh, well. What are you going to do?
1: We'll get into some of the stats that help you wrap your head around what that all means. $40 trillion in debt a little bit later, but it is, it's a death blow. It really is. Yeah. It's certainly a death blow to the lifestyle and I like the word dynamics that ends in ism, but I can't say it.
2: Dynamism?
1: Yeah. I can't say that. That's not,
2: you can't say
1: not
2: that?
1: A chance.
2: Why?
1: I don't know.
2: Okay.
1: I don't know why, but the lack of that we'll have going forward, that your kids and grandkids will live in a country that's got much less of that. It'll look more like Great Britain, where people can't do all the cool things. You can't start a Microsoft or a ChatGPT or a Tesla or a SpaceX anymore, just because the country's so gummed up with all kinds of interest rates and regulations and taxes and fees to try to stay afloat. Because you can't live like this forever. If you've ever gone broke, I haven't, thank God. But if you ever, I've seen people go broke. If you've ever gone broke, it can happen. It can happen.
2: Yeah, it's the Francification of America. I agree. I just happened to be reading about how, and it's funny, I hadn't made this connection. Halfwit that I am. You know, the critical theory crowd, that philosophy that emerged out of France mostly and Germany to some extent, like mostly in the 60s, as kind of neo-Marxism. It ruined France first, because the young people of France really embraced the philosophy, the woke philosophy, because that's its origin in France. And it utterly drained all of the dynamism out of France. It went from a proud, exploring, achieving.

0: growing country to some extent. It's never like the U.S., but to a, I deserve this. Why don't I have this? Everything sucks. Society victims. And it's a disease you don't get better from, I don't think.
1: Well, I'll throw in one more comment and then we'll start officially.
0: Yeah.
1: This stat has been going around now for 6 months or so, I think is really amazing. The average person in England has a lifestyle net worth income equal to that of the 50th richest state in the United States, Mississippi. The average Englander is the same as the average Mississippian in terms of wealth because of their economic system for all these years. Yet, we complain, most of us don't, but too many do, complain regularly about inequality and how poor we are and how hard we have it. It's crazy. We're the most privileged society that has ever, not only ever existed, but nobody could have even imagined.
0: Mm-hmm.
1: And we got so many people complaining that we're electing numbnuts. So that's where we are. We'll start the show officially. I'm Jack Armstrong. He's Joe Getty. This is Thursday, August 20th, the year 2026. Armstrong and Getty, and we approve of this program.
0: All right, let's begin stealing from the children precisely according to FCC rules and regulations at Mark.
2: Nick Shirley has a small penis, allegedly.
3: Wow, that's so adult of you.
2: Did you hear about this?
3: Nick Shirley allegedly has
2: a small penis. Well, I don't know. This is what they're reporting. Have you seen this?
3: Well, the reports are wrong.
2: They're reporting. Well, we don't know. Prove me wrong.
3: No, I'm not. I don't do that.
2: Prove me wrong. It's good enough for Charlie Kirk.
1: What the hell is that?
0: That was Nick Shirley being accosted by Terry Shands, the chief of staff for the California State Assembly. Nick Shirley, famous for pointing out the enormous fraud and wasted taxpayer money in California. Well, the chief of staff for the California State Assembly, Mr. Terry Shands, carrying pamphlets trying to discredit him that say Nick Shirley has a small penis. Did I mention that's the chief of staff for the California State Assembly?
1: And he's mad because a guy pointed out that they were stealing taxpayer money.
0: Right, and that the Democratic Party is in California is a giant graft mob. Wow. Yes, correct.
1: That's nice.
0: That is the state of the government of Cal Unicornia. Good God.
1: Speaking of the state of California, I'll talk about this a little bit later. The thing that I got distracted, I parked across. Hanson, I assume you came in the same way I did. We take the same route in. The homeless camp is the largest it's ever been by a lot. All of
0: junkie
1: us
0: camp.
1: Yeah, drug addict camp. You know, I swore to myself while I was in Vancouver that I was going to start referring to it as drug addicts instead of homeless people, because it's 100% what it is. It's a
0: habits
1: drug problem. Yeah. It's a drug problem. It's a drug problem.
4: Yeah.
1: It's not a housing problem. It's a drug problem. Anyway, there are more drug addicts gathered together in one spot over by the Cane's Chicken than there have ever been. And it's just
0: wow.
1: Astounding that it could exist 2 blocks from where I work. If you'd have told me when I was 20 years old, when you're a grown man and doing quite well, you'll work 2 blocks away from it would have been hard to explain to me because it would have been, I couldn't have imagined it existing because none had ever existed around me in my life. But a whole right. bunch of people without homes who do drugs, who just poop in the streets and
0: camp on the sidewalks. Why do they let them camp on the sidewalk, 20-year-old Jack would ask?
1: Because of rents too high.
0: Progressivism.
1: God dang it, it's unbelievable. I need to talk more about that later and describe it. Can't believe it's just right there. Why would anybody put up with that life? I don't mean them. Well, them. Why would you put up with it? But why would society, why would tax-paying citizens put up with that on their streets? God!
0: Yeah,
1: it's nuts.
0: I know.
1: A fish doesn't know he's wet. Pretty soon, you just get so used to your environment, you forget that it is what it is. We got drug addicts everywhere.
4: Yeah.
0: Policy matters.
1: Our t-shirts enforce the law. That's the best t-shirt. Enforce the law.
0: Although the new socialism sucks and it never works t-shirts are really cool. We need to take a break, sir.
1: Yeah, one of our headlines coming up with Katie points to the California's idea on how to handle the homeless situation, among other things on the way. Stay here.
4: Armstrong and Getty.
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1: Yo, yo, yo. How y'all doing?
0: It's fantastic. Just peachy. Don't have a lot of time, so let's get right to it. Who's reporting what? It's Lead Story with Katie Green. Katie!
17: The Alphabet Networks, NBC. Trump says Kim Jong-un has 57, quote, very powerful nuclear weapons. Fox News, Trump teases potential Kim Jong-un meeting later this year. And CBS, North Korea launches ballistic missiles as Trump seeks to rekindle nuclear talks with Kim Jong-un.
1: Yeah, just in the last couple hours, Kim Jong-un launched missiles. It's exactly like when he would say, Putin and I had a great call, he's really interested in peace, and then he would, and then Putin would bomb a school. Or Trump announces, we have a peace deal with Iran, they've agreed to open the strait, and then they attack a ship. It's them saying, we don't give a crap what you think. Every time.
0: As if they get together and say, hey, how can we, like, most obviously humiliate Trump? Why don't you take a call from him and say you're interested in peace and then shoot off a bunch of missiles? Oh, come on, that's too much. All right, let's do it. Let's humiliate him. Let's pants him. And he falls for it every time. I don't get it.
1: I really don't. Ugh.
17: For the Washington Post, this may be the first academic profession to see its work taken over by AI.
1: Which, what is it?
17: Mathematicians.
1: Oh, wow. Yeah. I mean, that's...
0: 2 + 2 equals unemployment.
1: That's your headline.
0: That's right.
1: I'm Joe Getty.
17: Zing. Ah. All right. L.A. Times. L.A. votes to allow homeless camps to reopen around city parks.
1: How do you like that? They voted 10-3.
0: Oh, my God.
1: So it was like 4 years ago they passed those draconian laws that drug addicts couldn't live in the park doing drugs with pit bulls running around. And a lot of people went nuts on how unfair it was, but they did it. But something, I don't know, they got soft or whatever, and now they're, not every park, but most of the parks are being opened back up again to homeless people can camp there.
0: So junkie, we're going, junkie towns.
1: So we're going the wrong direction.
17: This is from the What the Hell file. The New York Post. Justin Trudeau wields toilet plunger in cringeworthy dance with Katy Perry in a hardware store.
1: That's not as important as his new hair. Have you seen his new hair? The boyfriend cut, they call it?
17: It's bad.
1: It's rough.
0: I didn't notice.
1: It is a little young for a grown man. Mm. You got to check out a picture. You will remark upon it.
0: Okay.
17: Saying a prayer about this. Study finds. Study reveals the physics behind snoring and a possible fix. Please, God.
1: Yeah, no kidding.
17: And the Babylon Bee. AOC has her boyfriend frozen in case she wants him in the future.
1: Boy, did you guys talk about that a lot last week?
0: No. Nope.
1: It's a heck of an interesting political move. She's gone big on that. She's doing the injections on you know, she takes a video and posts it every day and all that sort of stuff, the freezing her eggs. And you know, I don't need a man to be a mom and all that.
16: Armstrong and Getty.
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28: ABC News, I'm Dave Packer. Iran's foreign minister strongly condemning President Trump's new threat of an economic D-Day on the country. ABC's Rachel Scott.
29: Vice President J.D. Vance saying the war with Iran is now in a new phase.
30: This is a delicate dance because we apply economic pressure to them. They're going to try to apply economic pressure to us.
29: Amid all this uncertainty, oil prices are rising. Gas now averaging about $4.10 a gallon. And over on Wall Street, the markets are reeling. The Dow plunging more than 700 points.
28: Also adding to the downward pressure, U.S. debt Wednesday reaching $40 trillion. An arrest in an alleged terror plot in New York State that would have targeted the New York State Capitol building in Albany. Authorities say 35-year-old Jessica Bowie allegedly pledged allegiance to ISIS. Jury selection started today for Grammy Award-winning Chicago rapper Lil Durk. He's accused of ordering the murder of rapper Quando Rondo in an ambush that resulted in the death of Quando Rondo's cousin. Dirk pleaded not guilty. This is ABC News.
2: Here's the official forecast for tonight. Showers and thunderstorms likely, 73 the low. Tomorrow, mostly sunny, scattered showers and thunderstorms. Heat index will make it feel like 101. Tomorrow night, mostly clear and 70. Sunny as we head into the weekend on Saturday, a high of 93. Mostly clear, 69 Saturday night. More sunshine for Sunday and a high of 91. Sunday night, mostly clear and 66. Back to work on Monday with mostly sunny skies and 91. 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
1: I was just seeing the video of the missile drone barrage that hit Kyiv overnight. Just unbelievable. Just regular. They look like they could be Cleveland suburban neighborhoods with rockets all of a sudden raining down on your house.
2: And they're running out of Patriot missiles, and the death tolls are getting higher and higher.
1: Wow. That's something.
2: Yeah. Yeah, it's absolutely horrific. Yeah, that Vlad Putin, he's a nice fella. He's going to protect Christianity, don't you know, morons. So
1: says he wants peace.
2: This is an all-time classic. This is one of the best things ever. It is, well, I will analyze after. This is Cabot Phillips, who you might know. He does Man on the Street type stuff, goes to college campuses and that sort of thing. And I'm not going to give away the punchline, but he's asking the youngsters about socialism versus capitalism. We'll start with 51, Michael, and this is leading somewhere, folks, and where it leads will amaze you.
3: Which would you rather have in America, socialism or capitalism?
4: I would say socialism.
5: How do you view the word socialism, favorably or unfavorably?
6: I guess I would go with favorably.
7: Like, I have family in Europe. They go to college for free. Their health care is paid for. They don't have to worry about it at all.
8: I favor that over capitalism.
5: Okay, got it.
8: I also think I favor that, like, socialism over capitalism.
9: Socialism is more geared toward, like, helping the people in your, you know, the governed.
10: I'd rather people have that same opportunity. There's a lot of excess in America.
2: Okay. Wow, that's extremely common sentiment. This is not nutpicking by any stretch. It goes on.
3: The main idea of socialism being that people at the top are doing their fair share to help people at the bottom, trying to prevent disparity of income and trying to prevent excess, as you called it. So on campus, if there's a GPA disparity where there's people at the bottom with a poor GPA, would you support a policy where people at the top spread the wealth and give that GPA to people at the bottom?
11: Give? Like, help them get a better GPA?
3: Yeah.
11: I'm all for helping. I wouldn't give, like, oh, let me just give you some of my poor.
3: But it's about being fair, right? We got to help people at the bottom.
11: I've lost a lot of sleep, so I don't know if I will be fair.
8: It's hard. If I guess it would be kind of, like, hypocritical for me to say no.
1: It would be kind of. I've lost a lot of sleep, basically, Shane said. I worked really hard for that grade, so I'm not going to give some of it to someone else.
2: Yeah, let's do one more.
12: That's completely different.
3: How is it different?
12: Because I'm, like, studying all day for my grade.
8: What do you mean by sharing it? Like, literally, like, giving them a chunk of my GPA?
3: Yep.
9: I would want to say no, straight up.
3: But what's the difference between earning a high GPA and not wanting to give it away, but then earning a lot of money and also not wanting to give that away?
9: Well, I feel like the difference is that you study for your grades, right? And grades often reflect how much time you spend studying. But
3: you gotta work pretty hard to become a millionaire.
9: I mean, I'm not denying that fact either, but for the regular working person, you know.
1: So I was, because I saw this yesterday, and then I've been thinking about it since. Is there, if I was going to be on the other side of the argument and push back on it, what's the best argument I could make? That this metaphor isn't, or analogy, isn't perfect.
2: I've got that for you.
1: Okay, what is it? Why isn't it perfect?
2: I want to hear one more clip first.
1: Okay.
2: Because I love this.
3: Do you think there's a similarity between earning your salary and maybe not wanting to give it away to people that aren't working to earn it? And same thing with the GPA, where you earn it and you say, well, I don't necessarily want to give it to anyone who might not be working for it.
10: Right. I think it's just that whole sense of thinking that no one's going to work for it.
13: I mean, I sacrifice a lot to get my GPA. You know, I don't go out as much as I'd like to, but that's for something like a greater goal in the future, the way I see it. So, no, I wouldn't sacrifice my own things, like sacrifice my own time to help somebody else who didn't want to make those same sacrifices.
11: There's some people who are in the bottom, but they really are working, and there's some people who are in the bottom, and they deserve that poor GPA.
3: Kind of like people making money with their income?
11: Exactly. You know what I'm saying? Like, some people. Let's not throw shade.
2: Okay.
1: If you gave people their GPA, some people wouldn't try very hard. Yeah, that's pretty good.
2: All right. First, the first thing that occurs to me, other than the obvious, and we're all enjoying it, is that the absolutely one-sided indoctrination in schools is manifest right there. You just heard it. The slightest, simplest pushback using very short words, very short sentences, their ideology crumbles. They have no idea what to say. They don't even have a counterargument. That goes to show you how awful indoctrination is in schools versus teaching and learning to think. I mean, holy crap. Because these kids are dedicated to a certain political economic system. They think they know a lot, but their reasoning is tissue thin. Anyway, to your point, Jack, what the professors in the brighter socialist students would say is, well, that would be true, except the capitalists have twisted the system so that they get all the money, and working hard and doing the right things no longer gets you rewards because the system is stacked against the little guy.
1: Well, they would
2: so
1: say
2: the only
1: that,
2: way to take it from them is by force.
1: But they would say that, but that's not true enough to be an argument.
2: Well, you asked what their counter argument would be.
1: I just wondered if there was an actual flaw in the analogy. You're right. That would be the counter argument, but it's pretty dead on. It's pretty dead on.
2: I think it's a damn near perfect analogy.
1: Yeah. It's amazing. It's pretty dead on.
2: Especially when you hear the objections to the plan.
1: Which are 100% the sort of thing that people like us say.
2: Whoa,
1: socialism.
2: I worked for that. I sacrificed for that. Some people aren't trying hard. Why would they get mine? Blah, blah, blah. We're through here.
1: Or if we're going to just give people their grades, then nobody's going to try hard, including me who got, you know, tried hard and got A's. So, yeah.
2: Yeah, if you ever run into a dedicated young socialist, hit him with that metaphor. Although I do want to talk more about socialism and free markets later on, because I've collected a whole bunch of really, really interesting stuff, including one of my favorite conservative writers and free market fans saying, don't just laugh at the young socialists because their answer is wrong, but their questions are real. And he's talking, you know, I'll give you the very, very short version of it, about the incredible cronyism existing between a lot of big industries, big companies, and Washington, D.C., how the tax code, the regulation codes, they're all fixed to protect the fat cats. The free market isn't free. It's crony capitalism to a level that we haven't seen in our system, I think, probably ever. And also the flow of capital away from labor and toward capital, physical capital, machines, computers, data centers, that sort of thing. The expenditures of American industry have gone from people now to machines. And yeah, I know people make those machines and maintain them, that sort of thing. But the share of revenue that goes toward labor is at the lowest point ever. And so people who have nothing to sell but their labor are freaking out a little bit. And it's appropriate. And it's a problem we have to solve as a country, or we will have an idiotic and suicidal leftist takeover.
1: I have another comment about those college kids and they're very quickly coming to the understanding of the problem with socialism after we tell you about what you can do for your dog like today. And that is order Rough Greens. 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
2: 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Woof.
1: Your point of how quickly their ideology fell apart is really quite amazing. Yeah. I mean, I realize that was edited, but it was clearly same day, same street, same person. It's not like they got 24 hours to think about it and went back. I mean, while they're standing there on the spot, a little uncomfortable with a microphone in their face, they still were able to come up very quickly. Well, I don't want to do that. What about the lazy people? I worked hard. I mean, right. That fast I can't snap my fingers. That fast, yeah. It pops into your head why it doesn't work. That's amazing. Usually things are more complex than that. It would take a little more. You'd need seem to have a slide chart and a PowerPoint and everything like that to make. Mm-hmm. I guess you've won me over with your argument. But yeah. It's just immediately, well, that's not fair. I worked hard for these grades.
2: You've pointed out many times the perhaps most sad, discouraging, horrible thing ever. That's in politics, if you're explaining, you're losing. And, you know, I've got all this information I made reference to a couple of seconds ago about capitalism and free markets and socialism and that sort of thing. And how we go into socialism is absolutely the wrong answer. The right answer is to fix capitalism. But I can explain to you going to socialism and the appeal of that in like 10 seconds. How to fix capitalism would take like 10 minutes.
1: Yeah.
2: And therein lies our probably insurmountable challenge. It's like, you know, the great saying, this is so insightful, that any institution, unless it is avowedly conservative, will become more progressive over time. Likewise, countries.
1: Yes, Michael.
14: We need to teach people how a business works. So many socialists, they honestly do not know how businesses work.
1: Yeah, well, that definitely gets to the root of a lot of the problem is all the Mamdani stuff and everything like that is this idea that like grocery stores or drug companies or whatever, they just have like endless supplies of money right. coming out of a spigot.
2: Yeah. Yeah. Grotesque lack of understanding of business and economies.
1: Yeah.
2: Yeah.
1: We will spend a lot of time on what is really the number one story of the day. Prince Harry and Meghan are returning to Great Britain. And so we'll do full team coverage. We'll go live to England.
2: Hello! I have an embarrassing revelation to make. I got sucked into that story.
1: They're an embarrassing couple.
2: Oh, so embarrassing.
1: They are. I'm embarrassed. I'm embarrassed for them. They're at that level now where I like, ooh, dude. Wow.
2: Right. It's like seeing a comedian bomb, but yes. As a human being.
1: We'll talk about that and a whole bunch of other stuff, but we got mailbag next. Stay here.
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1: Yo, yo, yo. I don't know where I'm headed, but I am zip bound. I've got another tale of being on one of the GLP-1s, which I know a lot of you either are on or trying. We'll get to that a little bit later in the show.
2: Here's your freedom-loving quote of the day. I think wrapping up our series on Nikita Khrushchev, the successor to Stalin, premier of the Soviet Union. Berlin is the testicles of the West. Every time I want the West to scream, I squeeze on Berlin.
1: That's an interesting quote. Did you have any reason to bring that to us other than saying the word testicles?
2: Because I ran out of good ones, and I thought it was it's certainly memorable. Huh? There you go. You ask a question, you get an answer.
1: Bring us the rope. Bring us the rope one tomorrow, just because I've always wanted to discuss that on the show.
2: Yeah, I think we did that when you
1: I missed the new rope.
2: We will sell you the rope you hang yourself with. And we also did, you Americans are so gullible, you won't accept communism outright, but we'll keep feeding you small doses of socialism until you finally wake up and find you have communism. We won't have to fight you. We'll weaken your economy so you'll fall like overripe fruit into our hands.
1: Oof, he said it out loud.
2: Yeah, and then where's the
1: Mom Donnie's one? Shay, easy.
2: Yeah. Whether you like it or not, history is on our side. We will bury you.
1: How could you possibly think that?
2: College students think it. Mailbag.
1: Whoop, whoop.
2: Our educational system is a cancer. It's horrible. Mailbag. Drop us a note. 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Let's see. On the topic of the debt, Judith writes, divide $40 trillion by 350 million residents. That's approximately $115,000 per person in debt. But let's talk about Trump's assistant. Sideshow Bob. Similar. I couldn't find a single mention this morning of the debt topping $40 trillion on the Fox News website. There are a couple intriguing stories on Princess Di and Harry and Meghan. Thank God for that. Maybe they'll post something when it hits $50 trillion in 2 years.
1: Yeah,
2: moving along before we depress everybody to death.
1: I noticed very quickly that the liberal channels are making a big deal out of this. Fox is keeping quiet. When you get a different president and we hit $44 trillion, then it'll flip.
2: In a different Congress that keeps doing the same thing. Yeah, just different window dressing. Chris from Michigan writes, nothing's going to happen to Fauci for what he did on a legal level. I'm not 100% sure, but it's up to us to make sure his legacy lives on. You guys have the audience and clout to maybe make this happen. Can we coin a new phrase after Fauci that calls out narcissistic or egotistical bureaucrats who act against the public's interest while pretending to be a public servant? And then he gives an example. I'm going to try to improve on it, Chris. You got to call somebody like that a Fauci. What a Fauci. you know, a phony. They haul themselves up on the cross and act like this great servant of the people, but they're thieves and liars and just scum. What a Fauci. I'm reminded of the Ponzi scheme. It was named after a guy who had the first or the biggest of those that became known and got busted for it. Charles Ponzi.
1: When's the last time anybody actually got punished for their actions, though? In a big government story. Yeah, it's been a long time. It's
2: pretty rarely. Kathy in beautiful Hidden Valley Lake, California writes, you guys are talking about the prevalence of anti-Semitism and specifically people who casually drop anti-Semitic phrases such as the Jews control the banks, etc. And she spells it J-O-O-O-Z, which I appreciate. Jack mentioned he's had this experience, didn't know if he should debate the person or not, so he usually changes the subject. I have a different approach. No, don't debate, but ask questions. It can be very simple questions such as, really, how so? Or, huh, what do you mean by that? Or, really, can you give me an example? Or, how did you come about that opinion? Most people cannot explain why they support such views and will quickly drop their position because they cannot logically defend it. You'll be amazed at how quickly they will abort the discussion.
1: Well, that's not been my experience. I'll send you a bunch of YouTube videos, they'll tell you, or TikTok videos, or Twitter feeds.
2: You should read blank. Yeah, exactly. And the other problem, Kathy, is that people now will retreat to their ideological bubbles because the last thing most people want to do is think. They just want to be told what to think and then echo the party line.
1: Whenever I get into this conversation, I get a lot of, God, you follow the news for a living and you don't know about, and then they'll hit me with something I've never heard of.
2: Right.
1: That's on some Candace Owens thing. And yeah, I don't know that. You don't know that? Everybody's talking about it. All you weirdos are talking about it.
2: And this from Justin. My company was protested by Palestinian and anti-Israeli activists last week. The ragtag group consisted mostly of people who still had crumbs from their third morning frittata, an artisanal seven-grain bagel in their beards, dressing in a way that can only be described as two pegs below frumpy. And this was just the women. The chance of incoherent nonsense was occasionally interrupted by self-congratulatory cheers of the delusional thrill of making a true difference in the world. They were protesting companies that supplied parts to an Israeli defense company. Yeah. Their demands? Stop doing business with a company called X. They also sent hundreds of emails from the same organization, a self-described action network, whose action was mostly spamming a company with emails from the same domain name that were easily mass-blocked into a junk folder. There's just one problem. We don't have any active projects with company X. Nor have we in almost 2 years, as a one-time project for computing parts was long over. Although there was a strong desire by our staff to point out the cluelessness in their political cause, let alone the basic facts, you're asking us to stop doing business with a company we're not doing business with. Move out of your mother's basement, get a job, learn something about history, and for the love of God, try some right guard. But like screaming at a puppy for knocking over a glass with its tail, it's pointless. You just pat them on the head, then let them bark a bit, then in a few moments they chase the squirrel they will inevitably see out of the corner of their eye. The protesters haven't been back since. Who's a good boy? Yes, you are.
1: Yeah, that whole we live in different realities because we're getting different feeds of information. Yeah, that's a rough one. We got a lot on the way. If you missed the segment, get the podcast, Armstrong and Getty On Demand. There's some Moran stuff for you.
0: Armstrong and Getty.
1: Hey, Armstrong and Getty here, and if you're up before dawn and still at it when the sun goes down, you've got the kind of grit that made this country great.
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6: From ABC News, I'm Dave Packer. A charter plane with 18 people on board crashed in a remote area of western Alaska, says a federal official.
5: The plane took off from Anchorage and is believed to have went down this afternoon on approach to Cape Newenham. A search and rescue operation is underway. An Albany, New York woman appeared in federal court today on terrorism charges. The FBI arrested 35-year-old Jessica Bowie, saying she planned to attack the New York State Capitol building there.
7: FBI officials say they became aware of Bowie after she was active on social media, allegedly posting increasingly radical comments. They say on May 28th, Bowie allegedly swore allegiance to the leader of ISIS, becoming a member. Then the FBI set up a sting where at least three undercover informants posing as Islamic radicals say they made contact with Bowie. She allegedly discussed executing the plot, including what would happen if she encountered police.
5: ABC's Pierre Thomas. Severe weather up and down the East Coast tonight. A possible tornado damaging or destroying dozens of cabanas at an Atlantic Beach club on New York's Long Island this evening. And in Dover, Delaware, a suspected tornado causing extensive damage to two hotels and knocking out power across parts of the city. Jurors in the Duane Keefe D. Davis murder trial spent the day listening to a key piece of evidence in the case, a 2008 recording in which prosecutors say Davis admitted to having a role in the murder of rapper Tupac Shakur. In the interview, Davis said he was in the car with his nephew, Orlando Baby Lane Anderson, and it was Anderson who fired the shots that killed Tupac. ABC's Alex Stone.
12: Prosecutors allege Davis told of his involvement because he was under an immunity-like deal called a proffer agreement to work with police. But prosecutors say the proffer agreement was invalidated when Davis went public with his story by publishing a book and doing media interviews. Davis's attorneys claim everything he told the LAPD back in 2008, that it was all a lie.
5: And Davis has pleaded not guilty. 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
23: Here's the official forecast for tonight. Showers and thunderstorms likely, 73 the low. Tomorrow mostly sunny, scattered showers and thunderstorms. Heat index will make it feel like 101. Tomorrow night mostly clear and 70. Sunny as we head into the weekend on Saturday, a high of 93. Mostly clear, 69 Saturday night. More sunshine for Sunday and a high of 91. Sunday night mostly clear and 66. Back to work on Monday with mostly sunny skies and 91. 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
27: A recent study of nearly 10,000 women aged 65 and older suggests that tea drinkers may have a slightly higher bone density than those who don't drink tea. The study published in the journal Nutrients also found that moderate coffee intake does not seem to help or hurt bone health, but drinking 5 cups or more a day weakened bones. Experts say regardless of which hot beverage you enjoy, that's only one small piece of the bone health puzzle. Prioritize getting enough calcium and vitamin D, especially if you're a woman past menopause. Good sources of calcium include dairy products, tofu, salmon, and almonds. For vitamin D, include eggs and dairy in your diet and spend some time outdoors every day. Weight-bearing activities like walking, jogging, and stair climbing can also keep bones strong. Taking care of your bones is an important way to avoid serious falls and fractures, especially as you age. With this Medical Minute, I'm Alex Stone.
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7: And finally, Netflix has a new dating show called Weight to Date that will follow a group of people who have lost large amounts of weight and are now attempting to find love. Oh. Yeah. And here's the cruel twist. Some of them are cake.
8: Some of them are cake?
9: Why don't I get that joke? Is there something I'm missing? I don't get the joke.
8: So you're trying to find love?
9: Anyway, speaking of losing weight, I've had more people ask me about the whole GLP-1 thing that I went on than practically anything I've ever talked about on the air. And then we get lots of texts and emails, probably because every human being is either on it or has thought about it. With very rare exceptions, pro athletes accepted. I mean, and that might be it.
10: Plus, in an admission that I don't even want to make on the air, I got sucked into the Harry and Meghan Markle story.
9: I will explain why.
10: They got me. Hello! What's all this, then?
9: America's most embarrassing couple. Yeah, we'll have to talk about the famous South Park episode about them.
11: I took a photo of Jack from your vacation, and I plugged it into ChatGPT, and I told it to show me what you would look like if you were 20 pounds lighter. Do not go too far.
9: No. I know that I couldn't lose 20 pounds. I would be a skeleton.
11: Well, your body's going to continue to lose weight.
9: That is my biggest problem. I don't know what I'm going to do about that. But anyway, I wasn't going to talk about that here. So did you tease this thing? Oh, you teased Meghan and Harry.
8: I'm ashamed. I am.
9: Yeah. Oh, my God. So do you know about California's tire law? If you don't live in California, you don't specifically care, but it's a good example of the sort of thing that states like California do. And you're about to hear Gavin Newsom trying to put lipstick on a pig of why it's good for you. It's the sort of thing I hate the most. It's government overreach. It's taking away economic freedom and choice. It doesn't make sense. I mean, there's all kinds of problems with it. So the new tire law, it's not actually a law, it's a regulation, which is another issue.
10: It's a regulation you can get fined for breaking.
9: Sounds like
10: a law to me.
9: Right. That's the whole Tim Sandifer, they pass a law that says no bad things, and then the regulators get to put in any regulations they want in there that have the power of a law, as Joe just pointed out. So the California Energy Commission unanimously approved the nation's first. Anytime I hear nation's first, it's almost always a bad thing. How often when you hear nation's first law somewhere, does that turn out to be a good thing? Anyway, the nation's first tire efficiency standards on Monday. It targets rolling resistance, the energy a tire loses as it rolls. It phases in starting in 2029. 70% of tires currently sold would not qualify. Now, a little background in case you don't know this. Maybe you don't know this. You know that you like the way low-profile tires and big wheels look. That's why originally it was an aftermarket thing that a lot of cool people put on their vehicles to make it look cooler. Then every car company, Ford, Chevy, BMW, everybody realized that people are putting on aftermarket tires and wheels. Why don't we get in on it? And so almost every vehicle sold beyond a very basic car has some sort of low price.

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1: You talk about affordability agenda. That makes some sense to me. You'd be wise to take advantage of new efficient tires, lower your cost at the pump. And that was borne out in a lot of public testimony. This has been a process over 2+ years. They've been working on this. I think last year there was some effort to move forward. There was some delay. They worked with the tire manufacturers. The vast majority came on board. One did not. One notable one did not. But the vast majority embraced it. But from a consumer perspective,
2: no, they didn't.
1: The savings is self-evident, and so I think it was a good choice in that respect.
3: It's easy to explain why tire manufacturers, motorcycle companies. I've known my whole life, because back when I used to look at cool motorcycles living in the Midwest, it was always not available in California, or a different version is sold in California, or what usually happens, because California is the biggest market in America, is it forces. So the tire company saw the law coming and thought, okay, we better get on board because this is clearly going to happen. And so they had to come up with a way to make it work. But anyway, the whole, it's going to save you money. It's going to save $1 billion. There, like I said, the old style tire is more efficient, but we've all clearly made the personal choice. Mm-hmm. I'm willing to have more expensive tires that get slightly less gas mileage and cost a little more because I think they look cooler. As an American, I feel like I get to make that choice. You made that choice. I made that choice. I don't know if you knowingly made that choice. I knew I made that choice. Yes, it would be, save money if I put on this old style tire that I don't like the look of. But I don't want to. But the government's saying I'm going to make, the governor's saying I'm going to make you, and it's good for you. So suck it up.
4: Right. And the tire companies have said, boy, their estimates of how much more expensive these new demands on tires are going to be are, where is there this math coming from? They're going to be way, way more expensive for drivers. So you're going to spend hundreds of dollars more up front on your new tires than, according to Gavi and his paid liars in the utterly corrupt Newsom administration, you will save, you know, a tenth of a cent, you know, every 2 weeks. For the rest of your life, and you'll come out way ahead. As Gavin said, the return on investment's pretty good.
3: Well, what's going to happen is a lot of people are going to go to Oregon or Nevada or Arizona and get tires to put on their car because they like the tires that came with their car.
4: Right, right. And soon they'll outlaw them and have tire police checking tires. If you're found to have illegal Nevada tires, they'll just slash your tires at the Target store.
3: So what drives this sort of thing? What makes a guy get up in the morning and think, you know what? All these people driving around with their cool-looking tires, I hate that. So I'm going to come up with a way to force them to use tires they don't like. What drives that sort of thing?
4: Especially because the free market, if this actually penciled out, would be delighted to sell you better mileage tires. They would market the crap out of them. People would think, huh, I got to replace my tires. I love that idea. And they would buy them. No, it's just forcing you to allegedly save a teeny tiny bit of, you know, gas, I guess.
3: Well, it's outlawing a style that you clearly chose. To me, it would be the same as if they outlawed high heels and said, it's going to benefit women. It'll be more comfortable. There'll be less ankle injuries and this. So you don't get to choose. It's a benefit. It's a return on investment. Because it's the same thing. It's a style. People have chosen a style of tire that is less efficient, but we've chosen ourselves. We know that. It's a decision we got to make.
4: Yeah, yeah. This reminds me of our discussion last hour about the college kids being asked about socialism and how easy it was to explode their argument. I mean, it was effortless. It took about 10 seconds to convince them, oh, socialism's a terrible system. It's unfair to those who work hard. In the same way, it's the same sort of reasoning that brings you, for instance, in California, making it impossible for the refineries to operate in California. And they are closing one after the other, and soon there will be very few indeed, and gas will continue to get more and more expensive in California. So California has to spend more money to out-of-state refineries and or trucking gasoline from horrific regimes that don't give a crap about the environment, that pollute many times more than California refineries do. And you got to pollute to get the gas there to California. So that is the enlightenment.

0: enlightened mind of the environmentalist in the California government. It's so self-evidently stupid. I just...
1: Hey, has anybody snapped a picture of Gavin Newsom in an Escalade with low-profile tires or whatever it is that he rides around in? I guarantee you he drives around in a cool vehicle that's got low-profile tires that don't qualify. Almost guaranteed.
0: Yeah, I don't know.
1: Whatever. Good for you. Aren't you fantastic?
2: I don't understand the way you people look at the world.
0: They look at the world through the lens of, will this get me congratulations from people who think like me? They don't even ask whether it will be effective or good for the taxpayer or is smart public policy. They don't care. They just want to be lauded by their peers.
1: Well, you could just start at Freedom and I get to have whatever kind of tire I want.
0: Right, exactly. So Simply Safe is celebrating their 20th anniversary, and it's not surprising. It is so good, so customizable, so smart. I mean, old systems, if you even used them because they're complicated and crappy, the old systems would just alert you, hey, somebody smashed in your windows. 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Or they call 911 for dispatch with specifics for the cops. 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
1: That's one of the things that drives me crazy about hardcore, like people who let economics rule the world, and that like everybody's always going to choose what's clearly the best idea for rational reasons. Mm-hmm. What most people drive every day is completely irrational. You don't True. Need four-wheel drive. You don't need anything that big. The kind of tires Gavin Newsom's talking about would obviously they would last longer and you get better gas mileage. But we didn't do that because we wanted something that looked cool and felt cool. And we get to.
0: Right. Economics has finally started to realize that, and it's become a much more interesting field now. There are some great groundbreaking psychological economists. That's not the term they use, but behavioral economists. Yeah, super good. But yeah, just the nanny state, the overregulated, choking business, bleeding population, driving business out one after another, nanny state of California. I said nanny state twice. I apologize.
1: I hope somebody keeps track of how many hours are spent on cable and network news on television as I'm looking at all the TVs. National debt hitting $40 trillion versus Harry and Meghan returning to Britain. So far, looking at my televisions, Harry and Meghan is winning the race by a lot.
0: Hello! I have some fascinating Harry and Meghan information for you coming up.
1: Can't wait to kick those two some more. That's next.
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1: It shouldn't be the number one news story of the day, but it's feeling like it is. Prince Harry and Meghan returning to Great Britain.
0: Says Great Britain to the returning prince and his sexy American actress bride.
1: How long ago was it they made such a big deal of leaving because they didn't want to be part of the royal family and Great Britain is too oppressive or something?
0: I don't know and I don't care. I don't care about any of this, and yet I got sucked into the story. Why are they really moving back to Great Britain? I become convinced it's because they have kids and they want the kids to know the family, especially because King Chuck is about to die.
1: You think he is?
0: So, yeah, he's I can't remember the term they used, but his cancer treatment is in a not very aggressive stage at this point.
1: What cancer does he
0: have? And he's 77. I don't remember. Prostate cancer, maybe, but one of the more aggressive. I don't remember precisely, but he's 77 years old. He's said to not be doing super great. He's not going to live a ton longer, and they want their kids to know their grandpa.
1: Well, who's going to? So, that's a good reason, but who's going to be king when he dies?
0: Wills. Prince William.
1: That's the bald guy?
0: Yeah. Yeah. The respectable one.
1: Geez,
0: yeah.
1: He's young. He could be king. Well, he'll be king the rest of my life unless something happens.
0: Yeah, well, that's exciting. Yeah, I don't care about any of this. But so I can't believe you of all people are talking about this. I want to get to the interesting part because I don't give a crap about the royalty. So my suspicion was they were moving back because they bought an enormous pad in Malibu. for almost $15 million back in 2020. Okay. And I read this. 3 days later, the company, their company, took out a $9.5 million loan from City National Bank, an adjustable rate mortgage that started at 2.49.
1: Oh,
0: yeah, good move getting an adjustable, you morons.
1: Oh.
0: At the time. And it's climbed as high as 7.5%.
1: Wow.
0: It's capable of climbing as high as 7.5%. Once it resets in just a couple of years. So it hasn't adjusted yet. But anyway, so my thought was nobody watches their crappy documentaries or wants to listen to their crappy podcast. So all of their business prospects are going teats up. And they've got this enormous pad. And here's where it gets interesting. So since they took out that mortgage, the loan... A loan runs somewhere between $40,000 and $43,000 a month.
1: Oh my God! A $43,000 a month house payment.
0: That's north of $480,000 a year before taxes, insurance, or a single gardener gets paid for their enormous mansion on a big plot of land. And the tax bill. The county tax history says that. They're now paying $150,000 a year in property taxes.
1: Oh my God.
0: And in general, the cost of ownership is at least $600,000 a year. And without any labor cost for a pad that big. And a wise man once told me, and I have found this to be true, Joe, big house, big bills. It's true. So they've got such a ginormous monthly nut to make that they're trying to unload this mansion allegedly and go back to Britain to figure out what they want to do. But it's because nobody wants to watch their crappy stuff.
1: Well, I wonder if they were misled somewhat by, you know, you grow up in Great Britain as a royal and you think, wow, everybody's into everything we do all the time.
0: Yeah,
1: and then you
0: yeah.
1: move to America or anywhere else and realize, wow, people don't give a crap about the royal family anywhere
0: We've
1: else.
0: Got to compete on the merits? Oh, my God. So anyway, the interesting part I thought was just the carrying costs of a property that big and expensive.
1: I remember the South Park episode shortly after they got here that was so funny. It was Prince Harry on the roof of the house with a bullhorn. Leave us alone! We want our privacy! Mocking the idea that you keep talking about how you want privacy, but you're on TV and in our face every single day. If you want privacy, go away.
0: Right, right. Well, they're going back to merry old England, home of the static economy and socialism and a growing problem with angry Muslims. Good luck.
1: Heavy lies the head with an adjustable rate mortgage. That's what I say.
0: Well said.
12: Armstrong and Getty.

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16: ABC News, I'm Dave Packard. A charter plane with 8 people on board crashed in a remote area of western Alaska, says a federal official. A search and rescue operation is underway. An Albany woman appeared in federal court on terrorism charges today. The FBI arrested 35-year-old Jessica Bowie, saying she planned to attack the New York State Capitol building.
17: FBI officials say they became aware of Bowie after she was active on social media, allegedly posting increasingly radical comments. They say on May 28th, Bowie allegedly swore allegiance to the leader of ISIS, becoming a member. Then the FBI set up a sting where at least three undercover informants posing as Islamic radicals say they made contact with Bowie. She allegedly discussed executing the plot, including what would happen if she encountered police.
16: ABC's Pierre Thomas. Jurors in the Duane Keepy D. Davis murder trial spent the day listening to a 2008 recording in which prosecutors say Davis admitted having a role in the murder of rapper Tupac Shakur. This is ABC News.
0: Here's the official forecast for tonight. Showers and thunderstorms likely, 73 the low. Tomorrow mostly sunny, scattered showers and thunderstorms. Heat index will make it feel like 101. Tomorrow night mostly clear and 70. Sunny as we head into the weekend on Saturday, a high of 93. Mostly clear, 69 Saturday night. More sunshine for Sunday and a high of 91. Sunday night mostly clear and 66. Back to work on Monday with mostly sunny skies and 91. 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
1: The national debt hitting a staggering milestone, topping $40 trillion for the first time. A big portion of the spending is coming from rising defense costs, including the war in Iran, in addition to safety net programs like Social Security and Medicare, interest on the deficit and President Trump's tax cuts.
2: Yeah.
1: The exploding debt is already hitting Americans with higher borrowing costs and raising the cost of living.
2: Nice job, ABC. Is that ABC? Nice job, ABC. I expect that of MSNBC. Yeah, the $40 trillion debt is because of the war in Iran and Trump's tax cuts.
3: She could have been reading aloud from the New York Times account. On track to borrow more than blah, blah, blah, including spending on the war in Iran and sweeping tax cuts that Republicans enacted in 2025.
2: Oh, my God.
3: Here's your lead. America's gross national debt topped $40 trillion for the first time on Wednesday, an ominous milestone for an economy that sits on a shaky fiscal foundation after decades of borrowing to pay for the rising costs of the military. It's the first thing all of them mention.
2: Right.
3: Social safety net programs and President Trump's tax cuts. Just a point of interest. National defense is 13% of the budget. Social Security plus Medicare plus quote unquote health is 40%.
2: 40%.
3: Then you add income security and veterans benefits and services, which we are in favor of, certainly. So you're looking at like 50% of the budget to 13 is social safety net programs. But all the media lists defense first.
2: And actually,
3: honesty is dead.
2: And of course, the war with Iran is adding to our debt. But it's to call it a drop in a bucket would be overstating it in terms of the cause of the fact that we're at a $40 trillion debt. And it being unsustainable, it's just one of the many reasons why we're never going to deal with this until we collapse. Get the rest of her report, because this is an interesting point she made.
4: This didn't happen overnight. Under both Republicans and Democrats, the government has been spending more than it makes in taxes for 26 years on everything from health care to stimulus benefits to tax cuts and spending. And just like those credit card bills, the longer you ignore it, the worse it gets, the tougher the choices.
2: I remember we used to talk about Mark Stein's book, America Alone, a lot back when it came out. But there's a great chart in there making the point at whether it's a Republican, whether it's a Democrat, whether it's good times, whether it's bad times, no matter what.
3: Divided government.
2: Yes.
3: One party government.
2: It doesn't matter what's going on.
3: Right.
2: We spend more than we take in. And for news sources to like to put it on Trump is just hilarious, especially when the big driver of the whole thing is the welfare state.
3: Sure. Is Trump guilty of the same thing all the rest of them are?
2: Of course he is. Yep. But he's not more guilty than Joe Biden, Barack Obama, George W. Bush. All the presidents have added to this over the years. Dealt with, or you really should put it on the Congress more than the president. Congress doesn't deal with it. They should suck it up and bite the bullet and all come together and risk getting booted out of office to deal with these things like a long, long time ago.
3: Wow, courage and morality? That's cute. Our debt to GDP is unprecedented except in a world war. And we're essentially at peace, certainly by the standards of world wars, and our economy is roaring, and there's absolutely no excuse for this. One final nit I would like to pick, the idea that tax cuts are responsible for this is obscenely twisting the truth. As a budgetary analysis, I get that. But I think those of us who are A, lovers of liberty and limited government, and B, sane, understand
2: that. I'm a lover of my own money staying in my pocket.
3: Yeah, that too. You've got to look at government in terms of zero-based budgeting. A tax cut is not an expenditure. And to suggest that it is again, twisting the truth, it's standing the truth on its head.
2: It works.
3: It's just a question of spending.
2: Yeah, it sure works politically, though.
3: Now, if you want to talk about balancing a budget and say, well, we've got to have a certain level of taxation, okay, fine. But if my taxes are cut, that doesn't have money go out of the Treasury. They never had that money. So anyway, I think everybody gets the point. But it's funny. I'm feeling very discouraged today because our politics is utterly uninterested in doing the right thing. And our media is utterly uninterested in A, honesty, and B, doing the right thing.
2: I feel like I'm guilty of calling everything the biggest story in the world, but this is truly the biggest story in America. Should be. It's the biggest one we ignore, certainly.
3: Yeah.
2: And
3: for several reasons.
2: Tip of the cap to Rush Limbaugh. What year was it that he made so much, got so much attention for saying nobody cares about the national deficit or the debt? And he got a fair amount of pushback. But he was right. He got pushback from fiscal conservatives. You can't say that. The Republican platform is we care about the debt. No, it's not. It's kind of like the saying we really like about your priorities are what you do, not what you say they are. Yeah. Look at the end of the day. What did you spend your time on? That was your priority. Whether you call it your priority or not, if you spent more time scrolling your phone than you did talking to your kid, then your priority is scrolling your phone. That's just a fact. But if you are a party who doesn't do anything about the debt, you can't claim it's your priority.
3: No, it's a pose.
2: Yeah, so yeah. Good on Rush Limbaugh when he finally just announced nobody cares about it.
3: And understand, he wasn't saying that nobody should care about it.
2: No.
3: He's just saying that, no, there's no constituency for this. We've gone around the bend. Nobody cares.
2: And again, take today, since we hit $40 trillion, to say some of the things I've said before that I know are downers and not fun. But my favorite analysis of this I've ever heard a year or so ago was Yuval Levin, who's one of the smartest people out there, talking about the most likely thing that's going to happen with this debt, and this is depressing, is not some day where we all wake up and, oh, my God, the sky is falling and this and that. No, it's just we're going to slowly over time become a less dynamic country where it's much less likely that you can start a business and move up the socioeconomic ladder and have more than your parents had and all that sort of thing. We'll just become like France and Great Britain. And it's not going to be all of a sudden and a headline and what do we do about this. It's going to gradually just change us into something much, much worse.
3: And remember, in a system like that, you get much less liberty because the government needs everybody to follow the 1,000,006 rules. So we will become very much like, yeah, Britain and France. And it's incredibly disappointing.
2: Taxes will be higher. Services will be less. And not just like regular income tax. It's going to be everything. Every kind of fee you can possibly imagine will be attached to everything to try to just stay afloat all the time.
3: Right, right, yeah. So I find myself discouraged about the very topic. I was tempted to unleash my brilliant screed about inflation and how insidious it is, but if nobody cares, nobody cares.
2: I got a question though. I wanna. What are we doing an ad for, Michael? We have an ad for
3: Incogni, the fabulous folks at Incogni.
2: Jack,
3: please. I've been looking forward to this all morning.
2: Jack displays how dumb he is. Coming up right after we tell you about Incogni.
3: Oh my! Please, no, I won't have it.
2: Again, I should throw in again. 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
2: So I'm always complaining about financial statistics that don't include inflation. When they announce that Spider-Man is the biggest opening in movie history, and a quick look at an inflation calculator will tell you that it's not even the biggest opening in the last 10 years, let alone in history, because of inflation and all that sort of stuff. Same with, like, you know, this Major League Baseball player, the highest paid player ever. Well, no, here's somebody in 1998 who actually is making more money on inflation. But you get that. How does that factor into the $40 trillion debt? How do you adjust for an inflation on that?
3: That's an excellent question. I was talking about the other side of that coin earlier, where one of the strategies politicians use and central banks use to survive enormous debt is you inflate your currency. You pump more and more of your currency into the market so that that $1 million you owed is much less significant today than it was when you borrowed it 5 years ago, because $1 million isn't worth what it used to be. So you can inflate your way out of debt. The problem is, folks, I think you're probably way ahead of me. That's an insidious tax. They've taxed your income. They've taxed your savings. They've reduced the value of everything you've busted your ass to get together in your life so they can continue to overspend to buy votes and to pay off their cronies. So, and I'm sorry. So how do you look at debt with that perspective?
2: So is the $40 trillion similar to the Spider-Man opening, not as big as it sounds adjusted for inflation to 6 years ago? Or is it the other way?
3: Well, yes. And that's why it's such a great question. Yes, except that our ability to pay it off has also been weakened, like at precisely the same rate. Yeah. We got $40 trillion in debt. Good news. General Motors just paid, $1 billion in taxes. Well, okay, so that $40 trillion ain't what it used to be. Neither is that $1 billion.
2: Yeah, that's a good point, because those go change at the same rate. Like, I don't have to pay a bill for the Spider-Man movie. The fact that it went up. If I did, then, my money went up.
3: Right. Yeah. And just so you know, and 90%, I really love to talk to, top political consultants. And I kind of asked Karl Rove this question when we were hanging out with him at the RNC a couple years ago. But what percentage of politics is aimed at people who have no idea what they're talking about?
2: We have asked that question to so many smart people, and they never answered honestly.
3: Oh, no, no.
2: Ever.
3: No.
2: They never even come close to say, look, we know, us political scientists behind the scenes know that whatever the number is, and it might be shockingly high, 28% of people don't have any idea what they're talking about. None.
3: I think you mean 78. But Charles Krauthammer hinted at that in his The Things That Matter. He said, look, politics is stupid and grubby, but if you win at that, then you get to do the things that matter. So I think those pros would tell you, well, yeah, the vast majority of people have no idea what they're talking about. Their eyes glazed over 1/5 of the way through your little explanation of inflation your way out of debt. And so all your efforts are wasted. I appreciate the effort. It's super cute. They'd pat me on the head and say, but I got to go get votes. And I get it. But what I was starting to say was, trust me, the politicians and the central banks of the world, they haven't heard my screed about inflating your way out of debt and said, oh, my God. No, they're like, yes, that's what we do. Of course, that's what we do, you silly fool. But no voters understand it.
2: Wow. Japanese robots take me now.
3: Chinese, but what?
2: Chinese robots take me now. I'm sorry. I was looking at the television. I just saw a race. Have you seen the race where they got the robots running and they run faster than Usain Bolt, but one of them runs off the track and straight into a wall?
3: No, but I wish I'd seen it. I think I have seen that. Yeah.
2: It's really good. Anyway, we've got other stuff all the way. Stay here.
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2: Wait a second. I was just asking Michael in his ear, how are the other jokes? And he gave me the so-so sign.
15: Yeah. No.
2: I remember last joke we played, I didn't even understand what it was. And I said, give me your best joke. Out of seven jokes, that was the best joke you had. And it was like, I don't even know what that was.
3: Well, we don't need crappy jokes.
2: No, we're better off with no joke than a bad joke.
3: There's no quota system here.
2: Nope, there's not. So they're all sucky?
15: No, they're not all sucky, but they're just not, you know, laugh out loud funny. I mean, you know, knee-slapping funny.
3: How about the lovely Cat Timpf and the frat house cocaine bust joke? I want to hear that one.
16: 13 Penn State fraternity brothers were busted in a cocaine trafficking ring. Authorities got suspicious when they started making it to morning classes.
2: Yeah.
3: That's not good.
17: Fine is not good. Fine is not our standard around here, sir.
2: What puts it above the Mendoza line for me is if it brings a story to the... So it's got like a news element.
15: Yeah.
2: A clever little comment. So we got that news story on, which I don't think we touched on yet. The big cocaine bust at a college. What?
3: Oh yeah.
2: Okay.
3: The fact that they were having pledges, like do the drug mule work, is just
2: yeah, that's
3: astonishingly
2: cool.
3: Ballsy.
2: Yeah.
3: Well, you're running a criminal enterprise. The idea is to keep as few people in the know as possible. Anyway, follow up on the national debt thing. It'll be very, very short. Very short. Not at all depressing. Well, slightly depressing. Very depressing. It's going to get worse because U.S. treasuries, what we use to borrow, to overspend, are getting more and more expensive because more and more the market is saying, you know how the U.S. was like rock solid and you knew they could repay their debt? And so we demand low interest rates because there's a 100% chance we'll get our money back. Well, that's not true anymore. More and more people are saying, yeah, the U.S. is looking a little shaky.
2: Yeah.
3: And so those borrowing costs just keep rising. Oh, boy. Moving along.
2: So I can't believe how many people have asked me about the GOP one that I went on with. Clearly, I mean, they have all said it to me that I've been thinking about it myself. So there's pretty much two categories, people that are on it and people who are thinking about going on it, it seems.
3: Yeah.
2: And and it's gone from, I guess the market got saturated really fast with people who have actual medical conditions because of obesity or diabetes or whatever, to people who are overweight, otherwise no problem, but want to lose weight, down to now it's the I just want to lose a couple of pounds crowd, I guess, because lots of people are asking me, I'm like, I want to lose 5 pounds, 10 pounds, 15 or whatever. And how's it going? So there's going to be a lot of people on it in the near future. It's still weird. Maybe you get used to it after a while. The idea that it's 4 p.m. and you haven't eaten yet and it's never even crossed your mind. It's just weird. It's like, I probably should eat. The human body needs nutrition. So I'm having to work at making sure I get a... Oh, the reason I brought this up was, so I was talking to a dude over in the sales area, and his brother went on to it. He said, he looks frail now. And I said, that's not the look I'm going for. That is not, as a single man, frail is not what I'm trying to dial in. So I don't know how you avoid that at some point.
3: Yeah, well, it can cause you to lose muscle mass, so you right. have to keep exercising.
2: And you have to take in a tremendous amount of protein. I was doing the research on this. I don't even know how I'm going to get that much protein. I'm going to have to sit here eating eggs the entire time. I'm talking to you, chomping on eggs the entire show. Yeah.
3: All right. So here's your tease I'm not going to pay off. Piece in the Washington Post, why you should never walk barefoot on a hotel carpet. I had to stop reading it. Because if I didn't, I would never be able to stay in a hotel again.
2: Wow. I want to hear
3: so
2: this.
3: Obvious. Gross.
2: Obviously, I
3: no,
2: want to hear
3: I'm
2: this.
3: Not going to tell you. No.
2: I got to know this.
3: No,
2: and,
3: I can't.
2: And you're probably talking about, I wonder what level of hotel they're talking about. I stayed in among the crappiest. Well, it wasn't that bad, but it was the dingiest hotel. That's true. Dingiest hotel I've ever stayed in my life. We'll have to talk about that later. I mean, they hadn't changed a thing in that hotel since 1978, guaranteed.
15: Was this an hourly hotel?
2: And everything was the same shade of yellow, not on purpose. Either because the plastic stuff had faded, because back in the day you could smoke in your rooms and so everything had smoke damage, or that was the color of the day. Between those three things, everything in the room was the same shade of kind of smoke-stained yellow.
3: Wow.
2: The outlets, the tub, the tile, the carpet.
3: Welcome to Dingy Ass Suites. Do you have a reservation?
2: I wish I'd have taken a video of it. I don't know why I didn't. We got there so late and I was so tired, but it was like a museum. I said, oh my God, it had a stove and stuff. It was like one of those kind of places, but it was all 70s equipment. Really wild. I got to tell why later at some point. If you miss it, get the podcast.
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24: From ABC News, I'm Dave Packer. Alaska Senator Lisa Murkowski offering her condolences after the FAA says a small plane, a Cessna 441, crashed in a remote western Alaska area near Cape Newenham Thursday. 8 people were on board. A search and rescue operation initiated the NTSA and FAA will investigate. An American woman accused of pledging allegiance to ISIS and planning an attack on the New York State Capitol building. The FBI arrested 35-year-old Jessica Bowie on charges of providing material support to ISIS. FBI undercover informants posed as Islamic radicals. John Cohen, an ABC News contributor and former Homeland Security official.
25: It's likely that the defense in this case will raise an entrapment defense, but they will have to show that the idea of the attack originated with law enforcement and that law enforcement took actions that would force an otherwise innocent person to engage in this criminal activity.
24: He says he plans to submit a formal request for major federal disaster aid within a few days. The governor of Indiana, as severe weather up and down the East Coast occurred on Thursday night. In Dover, Delaware, a state of emergency after a suspected tornado caused extensive damage to 2 hotels and knocked out power across the city. And possible tornado damaging or destroying dozens of beach cabanas on New York's Long Island. We were talking about Mike Braun, $5 million in Indiana he spent so far in flood and recovery for his state. The governor says he plans to submit that formal request.
26: The federal response so far has been just to replace the funds we've spent across our state, which will far exceed $5 million. Depending on what we do get from the feds, if it meets the threshold, we will then have to assess what we'd have to do if it doesn't happen or to supplement it.
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24: The Food and Drug Administration has approved a first-of-its-kind blood-drawing device.
29: It's called Aleta, and it can draw a patient's blood practically all by itself. The device will guide the patient to position their arm, and once a button is pressed, it can start to draw blood. The machine uses near-infrared light and ultrasound technology to locate the vein. It then will apply the tourniquet, prepare the skin with disinfectant, insert the needle, and draw blood. Once finished, it even will place a bandage on the patient's arm. Yuri Benajad, ABC News, New York.
24: As members of the administration warn of entering a new phase in the war with Iran, word that a Navy aircraft carrier is coming home. ABC's Rachel Scott has more.
30: After 272 days at sea, the 5,000 sailors and Marines on the USS Lincoln are finally heading home. As the war dragged on, conditions on board deteriorating. Sailors' family members telling the Military Times at least 2 sailors tried to jump overboard. President Trump has dismissed concerns.
31: Have the deployments gone on too long?
32: No. Not nearly long enough.
30: The war now about to enter month 7.
24: Iran's foreign minister strongly condemning President Trump's new threat of economic sanctions on the country. The U.S. Army's 9th Brigade Engineer Battalion is offering a special incentive for troops who re-enlist soon for extra days off in November. Time to the release of the video game Grand Theft Auto 6. Dave Packer, ABC News.
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0: Here's the official forecast for tonight. Showers and thunderstorms likely, 73 the low. Tomorrow mostly sunny, scattered showers and thunderstorms. Heat index will make it feel like 101. Tomorrow night mostly clear and 70. Sunny as we head into the weekend on Saturday, a high of 93. Mostly clear, 69 Saturday night. More sunshine for Sunday and a high of 91. Sunday night mostly clear and 66. Back to work on Monday with mostly sunny skies and 91. 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
10: Today, Trump said that the U.S. is currently not engaged in any talks with Iran. Yeah. Well, we're out of missiles, so now we're hitting them with the silent treatment.
2: Made me laugh, even though it's a horrifying idea. The wars, and that was plural on purpose, in a second.
3: If you don't know why we're taking out your missile batteries, I'm not going to tell you. Coming up, friends. Education has been solved. How to teach the kids, how to teach them successfully, miraculous cure, because of progressive politics, the education establishment and the media are trying to ignore it. Get your bandana, get your axe handle. You're going to want to go to the streets. I'm going to tell you about the Mississippi miracle a little bit later on. It makes me angry when something that would be so good is suppressed. The fact that it's been identified and everybody can do it is good news. But that battle coming up a little bit later on. Plus, I have been browbeaten by Jack and Katie and Michael into bringing you the why you should never go barefoot in a hotel room story, even though I was so disgusted I had to stop reading it halfway through, partly because I got to check into a hotel tomorrow, for the love of God.
2: So, Katie read it and said it's pretty bad.
3: Oh, Katie, yes.
11: The words that rhyme with schmeekle fatter.
3: That's if only it were just fecal matter. Stay with us. You'll be grateful for the fecal matter.
2: Can I get the room with only fecal matter? I will say at the front desk.
3: It's an extra $10. Oh, that's fine. That's okay.
2: Whatever the cost.
3: Oh, boy.
2: Okay, so we got that story coming up. I was about to do the most uncomfortable transition tease ever.
3: Oh no. Do we need transition music?
2: Yeah. Anything.
3: Michael, you'd be so kind. Anytime a transition is just too jarring, we go with the transition music.
2: Because this is like the most serious story on earth. That's good. We haven't talked at all about that woman who murdered her kids who clearly went crazy.
3: Oh yeah, the postpartum psychosis thing. Yeah.
2: That's a damned interesting story. Is she guilty of something? Should she be in a loony bin? Should she not? It's not her fault at all because she went crazy.
11: Have they confirmed that that's actually what happened, or is she just utilizing that as a defense?
3: I have not heard any persuasive argument that it's phony.
11: Okay.
3: That's not to say that I've heard every word of testimony and I should be trusted, but no, I have not heard her. I mean, like, everybody close to her is testifying that she was seriously struggling and begging for help.
2: Oh, and telling people I'm not safe to be around.
3: Right. And my brain isn't working right. Yeah. So, you know, one of the reasons I haven't brought up the story on the show is that human beings yearn for justice. It's part of our DNA. It's in all of our legal codes, our religions, just everything. We crave justice. And sometimes there are things that are horrible and there's no win there. Mm-hmm. All there is tragedy and sadness. And this might be one of those. So, oh boy.
11: So, Joe, I think you were off when I called in while I was on maternity leave, but I dealt with pretty
3: I've
11: severe...
3: I've been a little off since childhood, well, Katie, I mean, but anyway.
11: You were not on the show. You've been off permanently, yes, but you know yes. what I mean. But I called in and I talked to Jack. One of the biggest hurdles that I've had to jump after having our son was postpartum anxiety.
3: Yeah.
11: And it shut me down big time. So this is a very real thing, and that's why there's hotlines to call for stuff like this. But when I was reading this story, I mean, if

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1: X. Because if you know what something is, you're much more likely to know what to do about it, even if it's very, very difficult. But yeah, it's just so sad.
2: I think it's great that you guys are talking about it, because I know when I started feeling it, like I kind of knew what it was, but I was embarrassed because I felt like, why I'm strong. Why am I feeling right this way? And I neglected it for like 2 weeks before I finally went, okay, I gotta do something about this.
3: Wow.
2: Yeah.
1: There are some people who I love very much who have suffered from some pretty serious anxiety problems. And the way it was described to me is your fight or flight goes into like fourth gear.
2: Yeah.
1: And you can look around and say, this is not rational. There's no reason for me to be feeling like, and feeling is the wrong word. My brain chemicals are telling me there's a guy with a knife coming through my door.
2: Yeah.
1: Biological reaction, neurological reaction. How terrible.
2: Yeah, and I was telling Jack about this. There's something called phantom crying. So I was in the, I can't tell you, I was in the shower and I jumped out of the shower three different times because I thought I heard my son screaming.
3: He
2: was just sleeping. But my brain kept playing his cry back in my, and I kept running out because I thought something was wrong with him.
3: That would drive you crazy.
2: Throughout the night, probably like 15 times a night, I heard him screaming.
1: Oh, Lord.
2: Dead asleep. And it's, you know, and especially if, you know, your loved ones deal with anxiety prior to this, you're way more susceptible. And I've been dealing with anxiety since I was like 16. So when it hit, I was like, okay, I kind of know what this is, but I felt insane. I felt insane.
1: Yeah. Wow.
3: Man, we all get dealt a hand of cards. Like I got two kids. One of them has serious anxiety problems, always has, and probably always will. And then the other one, I couldn't make anxious. There's no way. Shouldn't you care about this? How do you not care about this?
2: I long for that.
3: He does not get worried about anything.
1: Wow. Yeah. And it's all getting more and more in the modern world for reasons we've discussed many times, and you know, everybody's kind of groping for the right answer. Oh wow.
3: I'm definitely closer to my other son with the I probably should care about this, but I just don't. I just I'm good with them. Is there a name for anti-anxiety? People who don't get anxious enough about various things. I was having this conversation with my brother because he's a worrier, which is kind of fits in with the whole anxiety thing.
1: Yeah.
3: And I was giving him examples of things that I probably should worry about and I don't worry about. I hadn't seen my driver's license in like a year. I had no idea where it was. He said, that would drive me crazy. I said, I just figured it'll turn up. He said, what if you get pulled over? I'm sure they could look it up. I have a driver's license. I just don't have the physical driver's license. I'm sure I'd be fine. And I went, how often do you get pulled over? I said, never. So I'm not worried about it. Oh, and he couldn't believe that I wasn't like dealing with it that day. I was like, I haven't even dealt with it in the last year.
1: What is the opposite of anxious? Not give a crap?
2: Not giving an effus.
1: Clueless? No, that's not right.
4: Apathy?
1: I know. Well,
3: apathy's pretty good.
1: As I am a planner and you are not, it's definitely, I've noticed this tendency through our careers. But, you know, it is what it is.
3: Well, no, it's like my
1: what are you going to do? Be different.
3: I don't plan vacations, and I've talked to a lot of people who say that would just drive them crazy, not knowing where they're, not having their hotel booked. I don't know, hotel booked? I don't know where we're going to stay. I don't have the slightest idea.
1: Yeah, see, I
3: don't know where we're going. I don't know any of those things.
2: Oh, my God. I would just explode with anxiety if I did that.
3: Yeah, and I can't even imagine being concerned about it. Like, I can't. It's difficult. I believe that it's true for other people, but I can't, like, feel, like, caring about. Yeah, I'm driving all day long. At some point, I'll get tired and we'll stay somewhere.
1: Oh. What is the opposite of anxious? An extreme in the other direction.
2: We'll just call
3: dumb?
2: It Jack.
3: Could be dumb.
1: That's a good one. No, as a guy who, and I hope this is fairly evident, I kind of like words. I'm fascinated by this. I'm going to fixate this on this all day long.
3: The opposite of anxious. Somebody who's goes too far.

0: far the other direction.
1: Yeah, too far the other way.
2: Mm-hmm.
1: Yeah,
2: how about just carefree?
0: Could be.
1: That's not bad, Michael. It's still got a positive ring, and I'd like it to be more insulting.
0: Yeah, well, why it shouldn't have some... Carefree works as a term to describe, I think, not worrying about things you shouldn't worry about. But there are things I should be more concerned about, and I'm not.
1: So apathetic?
0: That's where you got to factor it in.
1: Is it apathetic? Heedless?
0: It's funny watching it in someone else because my oldest is the same way. It's
2: like, unconcerned?
0: Unconcerned. How do you not care about this? I don't know.
3: As someone who deals with, like, caring about everything way too much, that sounds like a dream.
1: Yeah.
0: It's kind of nice.
1: I wish I could take a pill. Yeah. It's funny, though. You're talking about your son. It was like, so when we first got started in talk radio in 1998, we had bosses and people around us who really wanted us to do traditional talk radio, where you'd come up with a topic, then you'd set the table for like 3-4 minutes, then you'd take calls for the rest of the hour. One topic,
3: no!
1: 1 hour, every hour. And I get it. That was the way it had been done. We didn't really want to do that. But one topic we quickly discovered didn't work is, why don't you care about this? Why don't people care about the national debt?
0: Right.
1: If people don't care, they don't care about why they don't care.
0: It took us a while to figure out we're getting no calls on why don't you care about this?
1: So going to your son and saying, you've got to stop caring about this. He doesn't care about caring about it. So he's not going to care about it. You're wasting your time.
0: We have some breaking news we should mention, and then maybe we'll dig into more of it before we come back. All right?
1: Don't, for God's sake, in the next 5 minutes, walk barefoot on a carpet in a hotel till we come back, okay?
0: All right. Eric Swalwell, he was congressperson in California, wanted to be a U.S. senator, wanted to be president at one point.
1: Nancy, did the bang bang with Frank Frank.
0: Nancy Pelosi protege ended up, he was sleeping with a Chinese spy and a variety of other things. Eric Swalwell reportedly stopped at the airport. All his electronic devices were seized. The FBI seized additional evidence from his home today. And we'll have more of the details coming up on that. They raided his home and stopped him at the airport and took all his stuff.
1: Did the bang bang with Fang Fang. Now he's headed for Sing Sing. I'm Joe Getty. Is Sing Sing still open? I don't think
0: any chance he's actually a Chinese spy or something?
1: Don't know. You don't bust the trust.
0: Oh, that's right. He got kicked out of that guy's house for busting the trust.
1: That's right. I forgot that. Don't bust the trust. You can't.
0: That's
1: you certainly shouldn't.
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1: We'll try to get the details on the whole Eric Swalwell story. That's something. I hope it's not just a Cash Patel Trump punishing people you hate thing. Swalwell's definitely got, you know, serious issues with his Chinese spy girlfriend. But anyway, more on that later.
2: Indeed. Plus, education's been solved in America. It's absolutely been solved, but blue states are ignoring it because it doesn't work for A, teachers' unions, and B, politicians. And it is so sad. You're going to want to grab a pitchfork and a bandana and take to the streets. Anyway, but the good news is the answer has been found. But this, quickly, the crew has talked me into this. I didn't want to do it. Here's this hotel inspector with AAA, and she does white glove tests.
1: I want
2: and stuff.
1: That job. That'd be fun.
2: Oh, I'm not sure it would be. She couldn't find something, I guess, in her hotel room one night, and she had white tights on and kind of crawled around for like 20 seconds to look under the bed and under things. At the end of the inspection, I had brown. Oh, she was doing an inspection. I had brown circles on my white pantyhose, said the Virginia-based inspector. And TV remotes and light switches regularly appear on the list of germiest spots in hotel rooms, but carpets, for some inexplicable reason, often get away clean, so to speak. Hotel carpeting is a germ trap.
1: Was this at a Motel 5 or a Super 7? I mean, what level of hotel was it?
2: Well, see, that's the problem. Now, in a couple of our beloved markets, we endorse zero-res carpet cleaning. They do a fabulous job in a lot of ways. And they made the point to us years and years ago, a carpet is a filter. And like every filter, it must be either replaced or cleaned because it catches stuff. That's what a filter is. And shoe dust, dirt, pollen, mold, spores, pesticide, anything that can be tracked in, any body stuff, hair. And then the little sons of guns that eat that stuff for a living, nature's trash men, these tiny little mites and microorganisms and the rest of it in the carpets. A dirty carpet is teeming with life. And then as you walk across it, it kicks it up into the air. It's a lot of it's invisible, and gets into your clothes and your bedding or into your lungs or whatever. Oh my God, it's such a bad story.
3: I hate every element of this.
1: Well, what's the thing on the list that grossed you out the most, Katie or Joe?
3: I saw someone, or I part of this said when people scratch and the skin flakes.
1: Yeah. You know, that's obviously that's true. It's just the sort of thing we try not to think about, I guess.
2: Yeah, yeah. Maybe the worst part, other than the little bugs, is people track in like everything they step in outside, and because the carpets aren't like thoroughly clean, that includes poo poo, of course.
1: Who's dog and human poo? Fecal. Where do you walk?
2: It happens.
3: Anywhere in California.
2: Yeah. But reports have detected all sorts of horrendous bacteria as well.
1: What do they suggest? You put on those little plastic booties over your shoes before you go in, then sit down on the bed, take off your shoes, put the plastic booties back on, and never let your feet touch the carpet?
2: The short takeaway, because we don't have enough time for anything more, is no skin-to-skin. Just avoid skin-to-skin contact with the carpeting to whatever extent is possible.
1: Ew. Take flip-flops, yes. I guess, with you.
2: Yeah.
1: Walk around in flip-flops.
2: Slippers, yeah.
1: Right?
2: Gross.
0: Armstrong and Getty.
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9: ABC News, I'm Dave Packer. Alaska Senator Lisa Murkowski offering her condolences after the FAA says a small plane, a Cessna 441, crashed in a remote western Alaska area near Cape Newenham Thursday. 8 people were on board. A search and rescue operation initiated. The FAA will investigate. An American woman accused of pledging allegiance to ISIS and planning an attack on the New York State Capitol building. The FBI arresting 35-year-old Jessica Bowie, charges of providing material support to ISIS. John Cohen, ABC News contributor and former Homeland Security official, says having a female terror suspect is real, but not unheard of.
10: Typically, these types of plots are conducted by men. 98% of mass shootings are conducted by male offenders, but there are examples.
9: Severe weather up and down the East Coast Thursday night in Dover, Delaware, a state of emergency after a suspected tornado caused extensive damage to 2 hotels and knocked out power across parts of the city. This is ABC News.
11: Here's the official forecast for tonight. Showers and thunderstorms likely, 73 the low. Tomorrow mostly sunny, scattered showers and thunderstorms. Heat index will make it feel like 101. Tomorrow night mostly clear and 70. Sunny as we head into the weekend on Saturday, a high of 93. Mostly clear, 69 Saturday night. More sunshine for Sunday and a high of 91. Sunday night mostly clear and 66. Back to work on Monday with mostly sunny skies and 91. 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

0: The Armstrong and Getty Show.
1: The former engineering director claims that under Mark Zuckerberg's leadership, growth and engagement are often prioritized over child safety. 29 states are suing Meta, alleging that the company intentionally designed its platforms to get young people addicted. Meta has denied the allegations and faces up to $1.4 trillion in penalties.
2: There was some interesting testimony in that trial in Oakland yesterday. We'll get to a little bit later where, Zuckerberg's not a good guy. I don't think he should be on the hook for $1 trillion for this, but he's not a good guy. That's my headline. I'm excited to go back to my kids' school. I sometimes volunteer at lunchtime. They need parent volunteers to do, I don't know what we're even doing there, but walking around saying hey. But I can't wait to go for the first time now that they've banned cell phones. What it will look
3: right.
2: like. It'll look like the school time when I was a kid. They banned cell phones. So everybody's going to be looking at each other or talking or something.
4: Respecting everybody's privacy, of course. I can't wait to hear about that.
2: Mm.
4: Fabulous. Speaking to the kids and education, that sort of thing, this is, it occurs to me, we should probably do a podcast with Kelsey Piper. She is a thinker and educator.

0: and that sort of thing. But let me just read this sentence to you. This month, the Department of Education released its latest edition of the National Assessment of Educational Progress, the standardized test better known as the Nation's Report Card. The results have left me blazing with rage. In my home state of California, she writes, for instance, only 30% of public school fourth graders can read proficiently. Fully 41% cannot even read at basic level, which is to say they cannot really understand and interpret written text at all.
1: Keeping in mind that proficient is a they ain't pushing it hard on these proficient levels.
0: Right, right. Well, imagine 41% can't even read at the basic level. Eighth graders, 41%? As you might expect, look almost as bad. Yes.
1: Wow. Yes.
0: The numbers have been tumbling downhill in California and more widely across the U.S. for years now, not just because of the pandemic. Nationwide, the scores are going down, down, down, except in several states, happen to be southern states, with Mississippi leading the charge. They have fixed it. They have cured it. They have instituted the sort of reforms that could... I almost said easily. Well, that's the point. It's not easy. It should be easily done in all 50 states. We know how to do much, much better. And I can hit you with some of the stats. And people, she writes, like to talk about the Mississippi miracle without drilling down on what they're doing, because it hasn't been a miracle at all. And in case you don't follow education, it's not that they've brought the bad, the kids who aren't doing well up, or even that Mississippi has stopped underperforming and now they're doing about as well as everyone else. No, they haven't just caught up to your state. They are now wildly outperforming it. If you live where I do in Oakland, California, and you cannot afford private education, you should seriously consider moving to Mississippi for the substantially better public schools. Black students are as likely to be basic or above readers in Mississippi, where the median black household income was $37,000, as a national top performer, Massachusetts. Mississippi is educating everyone better. The top students, the middle students, the not so good students.
1: I think
0: everyone, and they are crushing the blue states.
1: I've got one kid in public school, and so I've always never know what to say about public schools or some of my experiences, because I don't want to piss people off. I don't want to put my kid in a position where teachers are glaring at him, maybe, or...
0: I'd be happy to say those things. This is Joe Getty. My kids are grown. I will say a number of things about government schools.
1: And then also the experience that we've all had where both my kids in public school have had teachers that were just amazing. I mean, like, they should get some sort of award from the president. The
0: Heroes.
1: Amount of effort and care that they put into the classroom and each student is just beyond anything I'm capable of. Just amazing. But in general, at the higher levels of middle management and everything like that, what I have found at public schools is, and it shocked me to find this out, they literally do not care whether your kid learns or not. They literally don't care if your kid graduates from high school and can't read and can't do math. They actually don't care. I don't know how they sleep at night. I don't know how they look at themselves in the mirror.
0: Right.
1: I don't know how they live with themselves pushing kids through school who can't read or do math at a basic level, all right, because we get a certain amount of money from the state and the federal government for having butts in the seat however many days a year, and we don't hold people back anymore and blah, blah, blah, blah, blah. I don't know how you live with yourself. I really don't. It's unconscionable what you're doing in public schools.
0: That's why Kelsey, who we're recording here, says she's blazing with rage, and she should be. Oh, by the way, Mississippi and Louisiana and a couple of other southern states that are having these wonderful, wonderful results right now, Tennessee, they're doing it with far less money.
1: Oh, yeah, yeah. So that, yeah.
0: Than the blue states.
1: That always has to come up. Don't make it about we need more money. I almost said it.
0: Just say it.
1: Bull S, you need more money. As we all know, there are examples all over the place, particularly in California, where we're spending more money, adjusted for inflation even, per pupil than we ever have, and we're getting worse results. So shut up with the there's not enough money.

0: Here's the official forecast for tonight. Showers and thunderstorms likely, 73 the low. Tomorrow mostly sunny, scattered showers and thunderstorms. Heat index will make it feel like 101. Tomorrow night mostly clear and 70. Sunny as we head into the weekend on Saturday, a high of 93. Mostly clear, 69 Saturday night. More sunshine for Sunday and a high of 91. Sunday night mostly clear and 66. Back to work on Monday with mostly sunny skies and 91. I'm Craig Allen on WGOW.
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20: A better life with Dr. Sanjay Gupta.
21: For a long time, when we talked about the HPV vaccine, we were talking about protecting girls from cervical cancer. But now there's something every parent of a boy should know as well. The vaccine isn't necessarily just for girls, because a new study out of Johns Hopkins School of Public Health found that boys and young men who got the HPV vaccine cut their risk of developing HPV-related cancers by about half. HPV, that virus, is incredibly common, nothing to be ashamed of. Almost everyone who's sexually active will likely be exposed at some point. The CDC currently recommends the vaccine for kids at ages 11 or 12, but it can be given as early as 9. And if your kid missed it, it's not too late for them to get protected. Catch-up shots are recommended through age 26. If you have questions, if you have concerns, your family pediatrician is a good place to start. I'm Dr. Sanjay Gupta, helping you live a better life.
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7: From ABC News, I'm Dave Packer. Terror plot thwarted. The FBI arrests a woman, 35-year-old Jessica Bowie, who allegedly was planning to attack the New York State Capitol building in Albany. ABC's Pierre Thomas.
8: The charge is providing material support to a terrorist organization, in this case, ISIS. And again, they are maintaining in this press conference is that this woman had deadly intentions, according to the FBI and the Department of Justice, and that she was embarking upon a plan to carry out an attack on the state capitol of New York, in which she was plotting to allegedly kill members of that state senate.
7: The FBI searched the home of former California Democratic Congressman Eric Swalwell. ABC's Perry Russum.
9: Sources tell ABC News former Congressman Eric Swalwell was served a warrant by federal agents Saturday night at San Francisco International Airport. They seized his laptop and his iPhone. The next day, agents searched his home in Washington, D.C. The California Democrat, once a rising star, resigned in disgrace amid accusations of sexual misconduct. Sources tell ABC News the criminal investigation centers around allegations of sexual assault. Swalwell has denied ever assaulting anybody.
7: The Trump administration is increasingly deporting Mexican nationals labeled as in the country illegally to other Central American countries instead of straight back to Mexico. On Thursday, 35 Mexican nationals were deported to Honduras. Mexico's foreign ministry says it's expressed opposition to the practice. Savistri Arvi of Human Rights First.
10: We've seen them starting to not deport people by land, to fly everyone, all Mexicans, to the south of the country, to Tapachula, Villahermosa, and other cities. And now they're sending them also to Central America.
7: Meanwhile, a Department of Homeland Security official Thursday confirmed a deportation flight has landed in Haiti for the first time since the Trump administration ended temporary protected status. You're listening to ABC News.
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7: Drug companies Merck and Moderna say a recent large trial of an mRNA vaccine showed it could teach the immune system to recognize and attack cancer cells and reduce the risk of melanoma returning or spreading further. Fox Chase Cancer Center Surgery Chair Dr. Jeffrey Farmer says he's thrilled with the finding.
13: It really is ultimate personalized cancer care, where we're actually creating a vaccine based on someone's own tumor that is only specific to their tumor.
7: Philadelphia authorities have identified the man seen on surveillance video this week chasing people in a creepy doll-like mask. Police say 22-year-old Zymir Hughes is now facing charges. ABC's Rhiannon Alley has more.
14: Authorities in Philadelphia are asking the public to help them find the masked man terrorizing people across the city, now identifying him as 22-year-old Zymir Hughes.
15: If Zymir Hughes was trying to scare people, make them run, who's scared now? Who's running now?
14: They say he harassed 15 to 16 people on city streets.
15: You think it's funny to scare people? Well, get ready to get scared by us.
14: Officials say Hughes travels for work and could be on the West Coast.
7: The FDA is upgrading an ongoing blueberry recall over E. coli concerns. The recall includes frozen blueberries and mixed berries sold under the Greenwise organic brand in 8 states. Dave Packer, ABC News.
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1: Here's the official forecast for tonight. Showers and thunderstorms likely, 73 the low. Tomorrow mostly sunny, scattered showers and thunderstorms. Heat index will make it feel like 101. Tomorrow night mostly clear and 70. Sunny as we head into the weekend on Saturday, a high of 93. Mostly clear, 69 Saturday night. More sunshine for Sunday and a high of 91. Sunday night mostly clear and 66. Back to work on Monday with mostly sunny skies and 91. I'm Craig Allen on WGOW.
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17: All across America, we are Red Eye Radio. I'm Gary McNamara. He is Eric Harley.
18: Once again, you are Gary McNamara, radio host. Yes. You are no longer Crypto King.
17: I am no longer Crypto King. It has been resolved.
18: Thank you to the team at X. We, and people say this all the time, you guys are connected, you have, you know, you're on the inside of things, whether it's the White House, whatever, you know, that we're well connected. We did reach out directly to Elon Musk, and he blocked us and also put a restraining order on both of us. So there's that. But no, they got it straightened out for you, the team at X,
17: yeah,
18: apparently, without doing away with your account.
17: Yeah, right? That was great.
18: So
17: yeah.
18: That's very good.
17: Well, you know, the interesting thing is, after it happened, I just happened to see somebody who I know was in the media, hockey media in Buffalo, that was saying that, hey, these two people have been hacked, just so you know.
18: Right, right.
17: And I was just in communication with one of them. It was National Radio Day yesterday, so all the radio people were posting their old pictures, and I posted on Facebook my nerdy picture from when I worked in Marshall, Texas. I mean, I was a dweeb.
18: I always miss that. I always miss that day. I never it never comes up on my.
17: It's so much fun, and somebody I hired, they said they were hacked, and I went to his X site, which is locked now. It's locked.
18: Yeah,
17: but same. Same crypto bots, exact same one that hit me. So without question, they're targeting the media. I don't know if I was the first. I still have no idea how they got me. I have no idea.
18: Well, I saw a post. In fact, funny you say that. I saw a post from Sean Hannity where he bought a new house in Florida. But then that's just because he makes a lot more money than we do.
17: What
18: had nothing to do with crypto. It was actually real.
17: What was funny was hilarious was I wake up yesterday and I see our buddy Richard Rosso, the great financial guy from Houston, and a good friend.
18: Right.
17: He posts. He goes, "Oh, look what Gary's doing." You know, I'm paraphrasing here. Look what Gary's doing now with the. This was on Facebook with crypto. You know, with his crypto earnings, whatever. And there's this beautiful pool, look like a mansion pool, and all these women, young women, hanging out in bikinis. It's like what you can get.
18: That's specific. That's how you know Rosso knows you.
17: Yeah, exactly.
18: Yeah, that's.
17: And I wrote back to him. I said, "Is that what's on there today?" And he goes, "I'm just screwing with you."
18: Now, if you see a post on my X account that says, Eric bought this new guitar from his casino winnings. That's real.
17: Okay.
18: Yeah. It hasn't happened yet, but if it does happen, nothing's wrong with my account.
17: Some of my favorites, one of my favorites was Matt Murphy from, did you see that from Nashville? WTN.
18: I must say I was a bit confused.
17: Yeah, I was a bit confused. I burst out laughing, the great Matt Murphy.
18: Yeah, he's great. He's really part of the Red Eye family, not just from the great affiliate of WTN, but he's been on for us before. He now is doing afternoons, does a great job. I tune in quite a bit, in fact, and watch him, actually, on they actually have a camera in their studio, and does a great job, as they all do, Dan Mandis and all of them at WTN.
17: Luckily, everybody, 99.9% of people knew that it was BS. What a day yesterday for news. We'll just start with one topic. I don't even know if it's in the order of importance or not, but this was huge. Now, this is the most important because it relates to something that we've said all along, that in the mainstream media they're political activists.
18: Yes.
17: And this is that Seattle Times story, the columnist. Now remember, he's a columnist.
18: Yeah.
17: They pay him to give his opinion.
18: Right. He's a sports columnist.
17: Right. Yes. Yeah. The Seattle Times lost sports columnist Matt Calkins in a highly publicized resignation on Thursday after Calkins claimed the paper refused to run a piece on women sports activists. Calkins, who spent 11 years with the Seattle Times, said the decision not

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1: So that means biological men that were recently at the center of a national controversy after they attended a Seattle Storm WNBA game to support Sophie Cunningham's support for protecting women's sports. Calkins sought to make the case that supporting sex-separated athletic competition does not necessarily reflect hostility towards transgender people. I tried to write a column through the eyes of two student athletes who were kind of speaking out against biological males in girls' women's sports, and I submitted the column a couple of Fridays ago to my editors. Basically, 6 days went by, and they said, we're looking at it. Let me give it to the editor. The editor is going to have a talk with the top two editors, and 6 days later, they decided it was not going to run, he told Fox News Digital. All they said was, you didn't tell us that you were doing this in advance, so we can't run it, but I didn't buy the excuse. Calkins added that he wanted to platform the voices of girls who speak out against biological males in women's sports. I wanted to get their voices out there, Calkins said. I feel like if you look at most media, the girls who have to compete against biological males, I feel their voices get stifled a lot. Calkins said the rejection followed a pattern involving several previous columns. Anytime I would kind of go against the grain, my columns would always get spiked. Calkins emphasized that he respects the former editors. How can you say that? And understands the pressure they face when deciding whether to publish commentary on divisive subjects. It's not a divisive subject.
2: No.
1: Did I scream loud enough?
2: I don't know. I couldn't hear you.
1: It's not a commentary on divisive subjects. He said he does not harbor personal animosity towards his former colleagues.
2: Yeah.
1: What he's saying is you cannot get through the insanity of the Seattle Times.
2: Right. Yeah.
1: I mean, there is nothing controversial about biological men not playing women's sports.
2: Right.
1: The controversial, the radical view is biological males should be playing female sports. That's the radicalism.
2: Yeah.
1: But understand, this is what we've said all along, and we said it a long, long, long, long time ago. He may be a columnist who is a journalist. I don't know. I haven't seen other columns that he has written.
2: Right.
1: But in this case, the editors are political activists. They're saying we cannot present both sides of the issue. In fact, we cannot present the side of the issue that overwhelmingly Americans agree with. We can only promote and allow you to write about the most radical opinions that one of the most radical opinions that exist probably in any, you know, political subject in my lifetime.
2: Yeah, now, think about if it came to us or any talk show host and management came and said, no, you have to take this position. Well, talk radio would be over. Oh, quite yeah. Frankly, yeah. Many podcasts would be done. I mean, if they... Rogan talked about this when they first signed the Spotify deal. You know, they came in, the executives, okay, so, you know, now that you're under Spotify, who's your first guest going to be? And he went, whoa, whoa, whoa, whoa. No, it doesn't work that way. I do my thing, and you guys, you know, basically do the distribution. There's not going to be any influence from management whatsoever. And you and I have talked about how we greatly appreciate and are very grateful for this opportunity to do what we do.
1: Mm-hmm.
2: As a sports columnist, if you want to project an opinion on something that right now is dominant,

0: dominating sports. This is dominating sports because of the whole WNBA thing. It is as relevant as you can get, especially for the WNBA, which up until now, you know, was only at times relevant, but it has been daily updates on this issue. And a sports columnist is there. You hire that person to speak their mind. And if you're going to say, nope, you toe the line and we're not going to put this out. We're not going to put this here. It's not like he came out and accused someone, as far as we know, of doing something wrong that they didn't do. It wasn't any kind of slander.
1: It wasn't the New York Times.
0: Exactly.
1: We'll get to that story later.
0: This is the opinion. And by the way, it's very clear where most people stand on this.
1: Yeah.
0: And
1: it's a landslide issue.
0: If you have a sports columnist, you know, by the way, this is a huge missed opportunity for the Seattle Times, because I'm guessing a lot of the readers of the Seattle Times are left. Mm-hmm. They're on the left.
1: Yep.
0: And they read that, and then they're going to respond to that. You have that back and forth. Quite frankly, in today's world, that brings a little bit of heat, a little bit of attention to that. As long as you're putting it out in a thoughtful way, there's no reason to believe he didn't or he wasn't going to. And this is where we are today. The organizations themselves. We've said it for the longest time. This isn't some grand conspiracy. This is the mindset of these individuals. They all have the same mindset. They run organizations. They run cities. They run states. And if you get in their way, you're done. Your career could be over. Or worse. And this is one more example.
1: And the interesting thing is, this isn't about placement of stories.
0: No.
1: That you can see the editor say, no, we believe, look, this is the top story today. So we're going to put this, you know, you place the story.
0: Like if the Mariners were moving or something, you know, to another city or something.
1: When I did, not all the time, but when I did local shows, you remember when I was doing local at WBAP, you remember David.
0: Yeah, yeah.
1: When I started there, he would come in and goes, you know, and we would talk about it. He'd give me, you know, here's topics, you know, whatever, here's what I have. You know, what do you think? Well, I think this. And I don't think we ever disagreed on anything.
0: Right.
1: And he never said, you need to cover this first. Or right, you can right, only have this right. opinion.
0: Right.
1: You know, orders of stories might have been the thing. Now at you know, this level that we're at now, there's nothing except what, you know, we wish to do, but nobody, only one time in my life did, and it was not a corporation, it was an individual station manager who said, you know, I didn't like your opinion on that. Yeah. And I went, well, I don't give a damn. I mean, that was basically my answer. Yeah. I don't give a damn. And we had it out. I mean, mm-hmm. It's the worst. A couple of weeks later, we had it out. It was the worst. Let's put it this way. Everybody in the station heard me. And I don't think, I mean, you know me well enough that, and the relationship that we have with our management and other management, because you and I have been through, what, 3 or 4 companies now and a bunch of different managements.
0: Right.
1: And, you know, we don't operate that way. For me to yell had to get to a point of, you know, this is absolutely unacceptable. If you don't like it, I said, if you don't like it, fire me.
0: Right.
1: You know, I'm not going to do it.
0: Yeah.
1: I mean, I've always said this, you know, it's... And I know you agree with this. You sign your name here to what you do.
0: Mm-hmm.
1: Every day you sign your name. These are our real names.
0: Mm-hmm.
1: I can't lie. I mean, the lyrics of the song, I'd rather be hated for who I am than loved for who I'm not. And mm-hmm. it's a simple thing that we live by. We tell what you think. a lot of...
0: It's why I left Aerosmith.
1: Well, when we talk about... because we used to get this, we don't get it anymore. Well, you guys are basically, you know, you remember the guy who called us one time and said, you guys get your talking points every morning from the, what was it, the New World Order? Or
0: yeah, the military industrial complex.
1: And we said, what do you think? We get, you know, we
0: the Pentaveret.
1: We get something sent to us at 9:30 every morning. He went, yes.
0: Yeah.
1: Oh, man, we just burst out laughing.
0: Yeah.
1: And a lot of people can't believe it. A lot of people can't believe. I can't believe it. I can't believe that my entire career in talk radio now, over 3.5 decades, that you could maybe look at these people that have been our management and go, they're really idiots. You mean they said you should go on the air and just talk about whatever you want, and they believe they can sell this, and you've done this for 3.5 decades?
0: Yeah.
1: Really? You know, you? Mm-hmm. They're allowing you to do this? I have to question their sanity.
0: Exactly.
1: We are Red Eye Radio.
0: Brought to you by Hotshot Secret.
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0: We are Red Eye Radio. He is Eric Cronin. I'm Gary McNamara. Yeah, I when I saw that story yesterday, I said, that's it, because it's something we've said all along. And who was it you were on the air with one time, not on this show, but another show where you told them, I forgot which presidential advisor was it where you said?
1: Sean Spicer.
0: Oh, Sean Spicer, yeah. Yeah. You told him, you said, well, they're not journalists, they're political activists.
1: And Sean said, wow, I've never heard it phrased that way.
0: And we had said this after the Mueller report came out, and you had tons of conservatives say, well, now we hope that these liberal journalists out there will get back to the journalistic practices. And we said, stop it.
1: No.
0: They're not journalists. They do a completely different job.
1: Right.
0: The editors of the Seattle Times have no interest in allowing you to see both sides of an issue.
1: Yep.
0: They're political activists.
1: Yep. Full stop. Yep.
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0: And he is Eric Carly, and I'm Gary McNamara. 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
0: Oh, I mean, this is hilarious. I just... Yesterday was a day, number one, when I got my ex account back, I realized just how tied I am to the internet, because it was like,
1: yeah, it's, yes! Well, it's also disconcerting that somebody has control over
0: something that has my name on it.
1: Well, your name on it and
0: my brand,
1: one form of broad communication.
0: Yes,
1: you know.
0: By the way, I said my brand, not my brand.
1: Yeah. No, you don't want to get control of Gary's brand.
0: Brand.
1: That's where, yes. Those are fighting words.
0: Yes.
1: When you, yeah, that's, he needs his brand. He'll fight for that.
0: But it was just one.
1: You'll
0: of the,
1: spend all your crypto money on brand. That's the thing.
0: Actually, I can't eat that. It's got too many carbs. loaded with carbs. I have to get my fiber in other ways.
1: Yeah, but well,
0: we're not going to get into the details of that, are we?
1: No. Can I get two bran muffins to go, please?
0: But it was just—I mean, it was one of those days where I just was losing it. Every time I saw another article, I'm like, "God, it's so easy and so much fun." I mean, if they get control, we're doomed.
1: Yeah.
0: But I mean, it's so insane, and there is comedy in socialist insanity. The New York Post had this. A leader of Mayor Mamdani's socialist grocery store project suggested that New York could funnel taxpayer money to shop owners losing business to the city-owned supermarkets, which are already projected to cost at least $70 million. The comments from Waverly Near, Senior Vice President of Groceries at the Project Leading Economic Development Corporation, sparked City Hall to furiously attempt to backpedal Thursday after the furious backlash. Near, during a New York One interview on Wednesday, said that grants could be used to support independent businesses alongside city-owned grocery stores, prompting a reporter to ask whether she meant private outlets. Something on the table. We're exploring a lot of different options and opportunities. I think there's a whole host of levers that the EDC is able to work within to make sure everyone has equitable and equal access to opportunities here.
1: Yeah.
0: The prospect of using tax dollars to prop up private groceries hurt by competition from Mamdani's city-owned supermarkets, a program anticipated to cost $70 million for the startup for five stores across the boroughs, prompted many New Yorkers to blow their gaskets. Many carted their rage to X, where an interview clip with Near was viewed 1.6 million times as of Thursday afternoon. Succinctly, the government spends tax dollars to create an insanely bad problem, then to solve the problem that they created, the government spends more tax dollars to fix the problem that they created, one X user posted. Utterly insane. Socialists always come up with more ways to steal your money to solve the problems they created by giving away money that they already stole from you, posted Daniel Martino, a fellow at the Manhattan Institute, a think tank. By the way, they are a great think tank.
1: Yeah.
0: They really, really are.
1: Right.
0: I've been following them for the longest time. Myron Magnet, who wrote the book, one of the first books that I really read on the pathology of dependency, he wrote The 60s Legacy to the Underclass, which I read early on when I was a radio talk show host, had a huge impact on me. When you actually put it down in words, I mean, we all know it. We don't spoil our kids. Why? Because they don't appreciate anything. They don't appreciate the value of a dollar. And when you just give people something, you create a problem all the time.
1: Well, you know, we do that. We did that actually with the thing about being young grandparents. My wife and I realized, look, we've got an opportunity to help out here in those types of lessons with our grandkids. Same thing. Help them save their money, help them earn money, help them save money, and then tell them if you want to spend that money on something, including whatever it might be, dinner out or whatever it is. And they all saved up for cars. They all, the first four so far, have all saved up for cars and purchased their own cars. Now, they're cash cars, but they did it, and it's their cars, and I've noticed the difference. They take care of them. They wash them. They get the oil changed. They do everything. And, yes, that pathology of dependency, the moment you start that, you can't reverse that.
0: The group's grocery task force is evaluating program and policies to support local grocers, along with an effort to open five city-owned stores by the end of 2029, an EDC spokesperson said. And then, quote, this is the backpedaling, we are not currently considering any grant program for existing grocers, the spokesperson said. The spokesperson then added, however, we are looking at the potential for tax abatement, incentives, and zoning benefits through existing city programs to ensure that the city is doing everything in our power to alleviate cost pressures for small businesses across the city. That was their backpedaling at that point.
1: Yeah.
0: You know, and so what they're still saying is, oh, we're creating a problem.
1: Yeah.
0: We're creating a problem by making food much more expensive for the taxpayer, the majority of the taxpayers who will never benefit out of it, to benefit a few, and we have no idea who that few is going to be because we blew it when you said you had to have ID to get it, so no, anyone can get it, any income level can get it. And because of the problems that we're creating with lowering cost by subsidizing it, having other people pay for it, we need all those other people now to somehow pay for the private grocers that exist that we are hurting because of the monopoly of government, which can always have unlimited money to destroy private business. Mm-hmm. I mean, it's pure insanity. This is the problem with socialism.
1: Yep. Yeah, it is.
0: My God, do they ever have meetings? Because you would think, no, guys, we can't do this.
1: I know what they believe. They believe that the rank and file, I first of all believe that many of them honestly believe they can keep going after the rich and getting enough money to cover all of these things. What are they doing here? They're doing patchwork. What they're doing here is filling one hole over here, one void, with something that they're going to have to create. You're taking soil over here, you know, the content over here, and putting it in that hole to try and cover up the mistake you made over there, the void that you're creating with such a horrible plan. And they do that over and over again. Eventually, what do they get to? They run out of, thank you, Margaret Thatcher, other people's money. And this is how this is going to work. And when they run out of other people's, before they run out of other people's money, they go to all the people. We're not going to tax the middle class. Yeah, they will. And it'll be through a stealth tax. It'll be through some kind of fee, something. Some kind of compounding tax. You know, that's the thing about the VAT tax. The VAT tax that we don't have here just yet is something you're not going to see. But if you look at the corporate tax, you look at things, you don't see that on your receipt. You don't see the cost of doing business on your receipt. You see the cost of the item, you see the local taxes, and then you see the total. That's what you see on your receipt. If you saw the shipping costs, if you saw everything for every item, of course, you would have a receipt about as long as, a CVS receipt. And it would happen every single time. And you would have, and people would learn, well, why is it so expensive? The cost of government. Put the cost of government on every receipt. Well, we'd have to kill a lot of trees to put that on every receipt, quite frankly. And this is the problem, because if you know it in your mind, if you know before you go in and look at those prices, if you know that, then you can speak up about it. You can, like we do and like our listeners do, and understand all the costs that go into it. When you're a socialist, you have to hide all the costs of socialism. You have to hide the math. They've done it from the beginning. You hide the math and make people believe, and people are willfully ignorant, and they do believe that they can get something for nothing. And it never works that way.
0: No, it doesn't, but it's hilarious. Government, when it comes down to it, what Mamdani is admitting is we're causing a problem.
1: Yep.
0: We're causing a problem.
1: Yep.
0: And they only focus on, remember, they only focus on the necessities that will be limited.
1: Mm-hmm.
0: Everything that they do shows their hypocrisy that they have to back off on. They had to back off on, they're not going to, I don't know what they're going to do here, but they had to back off on this one, where they said, okay, what we're going to do is we're going to have grants and we need a way to help the private supermarkets that are going to be hurt by the fact that we're going to lower these prices of essentials that other taxpayers are going to have to pay for to begin with. And those other taxpayers now have to pay for the damage that we're doing to the private grocery stores. And you look at that, you go, well, that's insane. You're admitting that it's a failure. Just if you're going to do it, just take money and give it to people that need it to go buy food, or have vouchers that go for food stamps, whatever, as you have stated, that go just to people to use at specific supermarkets in the city if you're going to do it.
1: Right.
0: Don't build a whole damn infrastructure which costs five times the amount of a regular supermarket. We already went through those numbers a couple of months ago from the supermarket group out there that puts out there, you know, the retail supermarkets. Here's what it costs to, you know, to put together a supermarket.
1: Retail Association,
0: and,
1: yeah.
0: Right. So they put out that it's a failure, and they put out the problems that they caused and how much taxpayer dollars are going to have to go into it. And then when they realize, you know, we should have met on this. We shouldn't be saying that we're going to now subsidize the private sector too. But then they did the same thing on ID.
1: Yeah.
0: We don't want ID. No ID for voting. No ID for voting. You're going to need an ID. Oh, no, wait a minute. It's not an ID. It's a library card, like a grocery store card. Yeah. A library card's not like a grocery store card. You got caught lying again.
1: Right.
0: You got caught being hypocrite on two major issues.
1: Right.
0: Promoting socialism as workable and the fact that you don't need an ID.
1: Exactly. They just keep walking into their own walls they build.
0: Just amazing. We are Red Eye Radio.
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0: We are Red Eye Radio. He's Eric Carlin. I'm Gary McNamara. It's Friday, so we got to have fun, right?
1: Yeah, let's have some fun.
0: And clean off the desk.
1: All right.
0: So one headline that we didn't read from the Babylon Bee this week. Liberal white women stand weeping outside court that is trying Jack the Ripper.
2: Oh, how true that would actually be. You know it would be.
0: You know how they look at athletes' brains for concussions?
2: Yeah.
0: They need to start doing autopsies on the insanity of liberalism and have these people volunteer when they die to give their brain to science to figure out how you can believe insane things. What? How you can be that delusional.
2: I would like to see.
0: And find out whether the brain is sober when doing all of this.
2: I'd like to see a pre-mortem MRI.
0: Yeah, okay.
2: Right?
0: Yeah.
2: Now, take a look at the brain energy and what's working and ask them questions during the MRI related to issues. And see if the brain operates differently than somebody who's opposite, conservative.
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9: From ABC News, I'm Dave Packer. Alaska Senator Lisa Murkowski offering her condolences after the FAA says a small plane, a Cessna 441, crashed in a remote western Alaska area near Cape Newenham Thursday. 8 people were on board. A search and rescue operation initiated. The NTSA and FAA will investigate. An American woman accused of pledging allegiance to ISIS and planning an attack on the New York State Capitol building. The FBI arrested 35-year-old Jessica Bowie on charges of providing material support to ISIS. FBI undercover informants posed as Islamic radicals. John Cohen, an ABC News contributor and former Homeland Security official.
10: It's likely that the defense in this case will raise an entrapment defense, but they will have to show that the idea of the attack originated with law enforcement and that law enforcement took actions that would force an otherwise innocent person to engage in this criminal activity.
9: He says he plans to submit a formal request for major federal disaster aid within a few days. The governor of Indiana, as severe weather up and down the East Coast occurred on Thursday night. In Dover, Delaware, a state of emergency after a suspected tornado caused extensive damage to 2 hotels and knocked out power across the city. And possible tornado damaging or destroying dozens of beach cabanas on New York's Long Island. We were talking about Mike Braun, $5 million in Indiana he spent so far in flood and recovery for his state. The governor says he plans to submit that formal request.
11: The federal response so far has been just to replace the funds we've spent across our state, which will far exceed $5 million. Depending on what we do get from the feds, if it meets the threshold, we will then have to assess what we'd have to do if it doesn't happen or to supplement it.
9: You're listening to ABC News.
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9: The Food and Drug Administration has approved a first-of-its-kind blood-drawing device.
14: It's called Aleta, and it can draw a patient's blood practically all by itself. The device will guide the patient to position their arm, and once a button is pressed, it can start to draw blood. The machine uses near-infrared light and ultrasound technology to locate the vein. It then will apply the tourniquet, prepare the skin with disinfectant, insert the needle, and draw blood. Once finished, it even will place a bandage on the patient's arm. Yuri Benajad, ABC News, New York.
9: As members of the administration warn of entering a new phase in the war with Iran, word that a Navy aircraft carrier is coming home. ABC's Rachel Scott has more.
15: After 272 days at sea, the 5,000 sailors and Marines on the USS Lincoln are finally heading home. As the war dragged on, conditions on board deteriorating. Sailors' family members telling the Military Times at least 2 sailors tried to jump overboard. President Trump has dismissed concerns.
16: Has the deployment gone on too long?
17: No. Not nearly long enough.
15: The war now about to enter month 7.
9: Iran's foreign minister strongly condemning President Trump's new threat of economic sanctions on the country. The U.S. Army's 9th Brigade Engineer Battalion is offering a special incentive for troops who reenlist soon for extra days off in November. Time to the release of the video game Grand Theft Auto 6. Dave Packer, ABC News.
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8: Here's the official forecast for tonight. Showers and thunderstorms likely, 73 the low. Tomorrow mostly sunny, scattered showers and thunderstorms. Heat index will make it feel like 101. Tomorrow night mostly clear and 70. Sunny as we head into the weekend on Saturday, a high of 93. Mostly clear, 69 Saturday night. More sunshine for Sunday and a high of 91. Sunday night mostly clear and 66. Back to work on Monday with mostly sunny skies and 91. I'm Craig Allen on WGOW.
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4: 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Gary McNamara and Eric Harley talk about everything from politics to social issues and news of the day. 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
0: All across America, we are Red Eye Radio. He is Eric Harley and I'm Gary McNamara. By the way, the other headline, we talked to one headline in the Babylon Bee here just in the last hour where it said liberal white women standing outside rooting for Jack the Ripper. And the other headline was, after seeing the women supporting him, Luigi Mangione has asked for life in prison. Oh, my gosh. Just unbelievable.
2: Remember the Night Stalker and how many groupies he had?
0: Yeah.
2: What was his name? Was it Richard Ramirez?
0: Yeah. Bundy.
2: Oh, yeah.
0: Not Bundy. Al.
2: Yeah, right. No.
0: Al had no women.
2: Yeah, Ted. Yeah.
0: Ted Bundy.
2: Yeah.
0: Oh, he's so handsome.
2: Yeah. I don't get it. I don't. What happens to a person? How lonely do you have to be to say, yeah, they only killed a handful of people brutally? I mean, because the others were serial killers. As far as we know, Luigi only killed Brian Thompson.
0: Right.
2: As far as we know. But still, it's the same mentality. Here's a cold-blooded killer. It doesn't matter whether it's one person or not. But if you look at the serial killer thing, are you thinking, wow, he's really successful at doing what he does?
0: Look at what he's accomplished.
2: Because he got away with it for so long?
0: Look at what he's accomplished.
2: Yes. I don't.
0: Well, I mean, I've said it many times, kiddingly. I mean, the concept is not kidding, but the fact that I would murder. But I've always said, well, the last thing I want to do is murder people. It's too hard to get away with it. As if that's what's keeping me from murdering somebody, is that it's too hard. Of course, that's not the case. But it's like, man, oh, man. I mean, I would never want to be, one of those mafia guys. All right, let's kill the guy, cut him up, do everything, and then dispose of it.
2: Well,
0: really? That's going to be your evening? I'd rather sit and watch Dancing with the Stars.
2: Well, think about this. As a young person, I want to grow up and join a group that when I join the group, it immediately puts me on a hit list.
0: I know.
2: That's what I want.
0: Right.
2: I don't know. I don't get it.
0: Yeah, because you really didn't see many 60-year-old mobsters.
2: No. When he died in prison, how old was...
0: Was he 58?
2: What's his name?
0: 58, 59, maybe.
2: Yeah. Died from cancer.
0: Yeah. Gotti.
2: Gotti.
0: Yeah.
2: Yeah. It was cancer, right? Yeah.
0: Yeah.
2: Yeah.
0: But, I mean, not... Again, you can see some of the leaders make it to that age, but how many of the actual workers are assassinated?
2: Well,
0: you know,
2: I watched a documentary where a couple of the... I don't know, would you call them goons? You know, the hitmen? The worker bees?
0: Shamrocks.
2: Shamrocks are still living. And they turned state's evidence. And one of them hasn't changed his look at all. And he's in WITSEC. He's in the witness protection program. And hasn't changed. He's wearing a windsuit, a big gold chain, and oversized sunglasses. And I'm thinking, maybe you'd, I don't know, find some cowboy boots or something. Maybe some blue jeans and a T-shirt. Yeah, it's I don't get that whole thing. It always brings me back to Brian Regan. The show goes back to either some kind of stand-up or Seinfeld, which is based on his stand-up. And Brian Regan does the whole, you know, you always heard the crime doesn't pay. You know, like you would be considering going, yeah, I would do it, but, you know, it doesn't really pay. Why not just come up with, because those were the, you know, the PSAs. They were supposed to be a deterrent. Mm-hmm. It's like, how about crime is wrong?
0: Exactly.
2: Committing, how about that? You know, I'm paraphrasing his bit there, but it's, you know, it's just weird when you see those groupies that, and it now, we know it with Mangione.

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1: The radicals applauded Luigi Mangione. We know that. We fully understand. I mean, I don't understand how that brain works, but we know what's going on there. We know why.
2: Well, when AOC said, you know, that...
1: When a claim is denied, people see that as an act of violence.
2: Act of violence. She was justifying the murder.
1: Yes. Yep.
2: And as if it was said, I mean, it's like, does that mean then, you know, again, healthcare companies can't break the contract that they have. You can sue them.
1: Yep.
2: There's contractual law.
1: Right.
2: And we've gotten to the habit of just, well, we don't actually read the contract anymore. It should just cover everything because it should. It doesn't work that way.
1: Nope.
2: And so, if a claim is denied, there's a variety of different things that you can do, but if a claim is denied, murder is not the solution.
1: No.
2: If you break a contract, we have contract law in the United States. If you break a contract, well, you know, this guy's sitting out the season. And he's got a contract for another year, and he's sitting out the season. He's being fined every day by the team. We'll probably see this. You know, we should kill him. He's breaking a contract. That's the new contract. The contract law. If you're not going to abide by contract law, we're putting a contract out on you.
1: If you don't abide by the contract, it's punishable by death.
2: Yeah. I mean, it's like, what the hell? I mean, it's just the way people justify things. But then again, it doesn't even have to be that. I mean, look at the anti-Semitism. Look at the Jewish hatred. Based on what? I mean, it's absent. Look at the support for Hamas. You know, queers for Palestine.
1: Yeah.
2: I mean, that's pure insanity.
1: Yeah, it is.
2: And like I said, I think there's a great, I have a great curiosity. I know there's a lot of other people that do too. I know you do. What is in people's minds that send them off the deep end like that, where they view it's normal and not just a minority? It's not, well, that's just 0.01% of the population. You know,
1: No. You
2: look at the support, you know, for example, we saw you know, there's the whole thing's back again in the whole Islamophobia. But when you have a religious demographic, and I think the last poll was 44% that support Hamas, you got a problem.
1: Yep.
2: You got a big problem.
1: Yep.
2: That's not based on foot washing. It's based on what you believe. Right? There's a problem there. And
1: if it's a fundamental belief, there is likely no way to change it ever.
2: Yeah. You know, when you've got, you know, the insanity out there, when you see the anti-Semitism that was at the elite colleges, that's still there at the elite colleges.
1: Yeah.
2: We're going to hate you for your religion. And then you point out about the Pew Research poll on Muslims that went worldwide.
1: Mm, mm-hmm, mm-hmm.
2: You can sit there and you can point out and you go, well, I don't care what religion you are. All I care about is what your opinion is when it comes to life. And you're basically saying life doesn't matter here. You're basically saying I support murderous terrorists.
1: Yeah.
2: What is the philosophy of the Jewish religion that is promoting that?
1: Right.
2: Doesn't exist.
1: Right.
2: And so it's like anything is, it's a phobia. It's a, the whole transphobia thing.
1: Mm-hmm.
2: Well, you saw what happened there. The Seattle Times writer wants to write an article saying, well, saying that you believe women should play against women does not mean you hate somebody who is
1: trans.
2: Trans.
1: Right.
2: It means you

0: disagree with one of their opinions.
1: Right.
0: Well, if you disagree with my opinion, you're a hate mongerer. Well, then you're a hate monger. We're all hate mongers.
1: Right.
0: If we disagree on opinions of different issues.
1: Right.
2: If you disagree with me, if because I disagree with you, if it's the fact, just the fact that I disagree with you, I'm a hate monger, then you, by definition, by your own definition, are a hate monger. We can do this all day.
0: We do.
2: We actually
0: we do it every
2: all
0: day.
2: Night.
0: Yeah. We do it every day for yep. decades upon decades upon decades yep. upon decades. Yep. But never has it been so insane, but at the same time, things that are so insane, thought processes that are so incredibly insane, actually there's a ton of humor in it.
2: Yeah.
0: You can't believe it.
2: Yeah.
0: You know, it was like looking at Sophie Cunningham, when somebody asked her about Royce White and Enes Kanter Freedom,
2: mm-hmm.
0: I mean, she was dying laughing.
2: Yeah.
0: Absolutely dying laughing.
2: Yeah.
0: It's hilarious.
2: Yeah.
0: You know, we played the Royce White. That might be the audio cut of the year. Where he said, you know, if biological men get to play basketball, the salaries will go up. The TV numbers will go up.
2: Yep.
0: Why? Because it'll be men's basketball.
2: Yep.
0: And doing it with a straight face. I mean, that's like that. You know, when I saw him yesterday, you know who I was thinking of? I was thinking of that's how Bob Newhart would approach it. Just dry, totally straight.
2: Yeah.
0: Totally straight as if this was
2: as
0: going.
2: As dry as it gets.
0: As dry as you can get. And I went, wow, Royce White. The new Bob Newhart.
2: Yeah.
0: Because it was so great.
2: Well, I know. I just love it. You know, and making the same points we've been making, and that is, look, the W in the WNBA stands for something. Or it doesn't. You know, liberals often change what words mean or what something stands for. Maybe they'll come up with that. But if you're going to go down this road, if you're going to have that mindset, you have to follow it through. Don't pretend by wearing a T-shirt to a game. You have to be willing to fight for what you believe in. Being a true advocate means doing everything within your power to bring trans players, biological men, to women's basketball. If it doesn't end there, you're a fake, and you need to admit it.
0: I watched yesterday. It happened to come up on the reels on Facebook about when Sophie Cunningham came into the game in Toronto. You should have heard the boos.
2: Yeah.
0: It's unbelievably loud.
2: Yeah, yeah.
0: Canada, are you just as insane as American liberals or more? I mean, because
2: that's a good question. Which liberals are more insane?
0: Let's have this debate.
2: Well, the liberals, certainly. I mean, we have a constitution that, up to this point so far, has protected us in many ways that they don't have because they've taken, they and other nations have taken it further, and they don't protect speech.
0: Now, of course, Alberta, we're not talking about you.
2: No.
0: Right.
2: You guys know what's up.
0: When I saw that yesterday, I'm shaking my head going, this is absolutely crazy. Yeah. What is the incredible, radical thing that Sophie Cunningham has said? Biological men shouldn't play women's sports against women.
2: Yep.
0: You know?
2: Just, it's insanity.
0: I mean, because biological men already play women's sports.
2: Yeah.
0: You know, like tennis.
2: Badminton.
0: Oh, I love being sarcastic. Ping pong.
2: Knitting. Cooking.
0: Now, It's not true. I'm better cooked than any woman I've ever known.
2: Well, that doesn't say much, though.
0: That's true.
2: Well, those numbers don't give you much leverage there.
0: No, I didn't say dated. I said yeah. ever knew.
2: I know.
0: I know a no, lot I
2: heard
0: of women.
2: You. I heard you.
0: We are Red Eye Radio.
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0: We are Red Eye Radio. He's Eric Carlin. I'm Gary McNamara. Coming up on the bottom of the hour, the New York Times loses a defamation lawsuit and more insanity. Coming up. Here's a question that I want to ask somebody on the left. 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Isn't that discrimination? Where's the inclusiveness of that?
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7: And thank you.
6: A New York Times defamation lawsuit. Wow.
7: Yeah.
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7: Everyone's talking about weight loss injections because the results are so dramatic. 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
6: So the New York Times was, this from Fox News, was defeated in a defamation lawsuit yesterday brought by a former college basketball player. And ordered to pay millions in damages, $9.25 million. Mm. The Alabama jury ruled that the Times defamed Kai Spears, then an 18-year-old freshman walk-on basketball player for the University of Alabama, who was swept up in a 2023 report linking him to a fatal shooting. After a nine-day trial, the eight-person jury determined that Spears was owed $9.25 million in damages. Spears was mentioned in the March 2023 report authored by New York Times sports writer Billy Witz. Spears was falsely identified as being a passenger in the car at the site of a January 2023 shooting that resulted in the death of 23-year-old James Harris. The Times issued a lengthy editor's note to the report in June of 2023, but only after Spears filed the defamation lawsuit at the U.S. District Court for the Northern District of Alabama. The original version of the article, published March 15th, misidentified the person who was in the car, with the Brandon Miller when the shooting occurred. Based on the information from a person familiar with the case, the article erroneously identified that person as Kai Spears. That's what they wrote. After the article was initially published, Alabama's athletic director and Spears' father denied that Spears was present. The Times included those responses and reviewed his reporting, but did not conclude or try to change or did not conclude that any other change to the article was warranted at that time. And that's what got them.
7: Yeah.
6: I was reading here from Greta Van Susteren. Everybody knows her, remember, from the OJ stuff, the lawyer.
7: Yeah.
6: She writes, New York Times got socked with $9 million plus defamation verdict. And look at the New York Times source, anonymous. This is only going to get worse for news organizations as more and more news organizations rely on anonymous. And here's what she writes. The article at the center of Mr. Spears' lawsuit was published on March 15, 2023, after coverage of a deadly January shooting at which three Alabama players were present. One player was charged with capital murder and awaits trial. Two others were not implicated in the shooting or accused of any wrongdoing. The article, written by reporter Billy Witz, said that Mr. Spears had also been present at the shooting, attributing the knowledge to a single anonymous source. The article said that Mr. Spears had declined to comment and that university officials had not immediately responded to a request for comment. After publication, Mr. Spears' father and the university athletic director denied that Spears had been at the shooting. The article was updated with the denials, and the Times continued to stand behind its reporting. Remember, because you and I look, remember the one with, former governor of Alaska.
7: Oh, yeah, Sarah Palin.
6: Sarah Palin. Remember when the New York Times did the hit job on her, the editorial page?
7: Yeah.
6: But they came out with an apology very soon after.
7: Right.
6: Remember they said, we got it wrong.
7: Yeah.
6: And that's what the court said. The court said, yeah, they were wrong, but they came out with a correction. Our point was, and I can still remember that night, because I said, I remember looking at you and going, Eric, this is defamation territory here.
7: Oh, yeah.
6: Because the editorial says something that isn't true, that anybody in the media that paid any type of attention knew for a significant period of time was false. And that was, remember, the whole Target thing?
7: Oh, yeah. Yeah.
6: The whole Target. That was
7: going back to the Gabby Giffords.
6: Gabby Giffords, shooting. Right. The whole Target map thing.
7: Right, right.
6: That implying that she was targeting them, and it wasn't true. It was about the actual election.
7: Right.
6: And, you know, where they were targeting, and they took it completely out. And so everybody knew it by that time. By the time the New York Times wrote, because it was years later they wrote that.
7: Oh, yeah.
6: And I looked at you and said, this is defamation, because the malice is the fact that anybody who was paying any attention in the media knew that it was false.
7: Yep.
6: Yeah. But the court came back and said, no, they apologized. And, you know, they quickly corrected and apologized. Here they didn't correct it.
7: No.
6: That's the thing. They didn't correct it. They used an anonymous source, one anonymous source, which, by the way, breaks the rule that I always had, which is you need two.
7: Well, and in a situation like this, you're talking about building a case, basically, in the media, in the court of public opinion, against a person based on one anonymous source. I don't know. In that case, like that, I would have to. You would have to have multiple, or you don't go with the story. It's that simple. It's that simple. If authorities had found that he was in the car through an investigation, and you reported that and said authorities report he was in the car. You've done nothing wrong at that point. If the authorities have made a mistake, then that would be on them. You've only reported what the authorities have reported, what they say they found in their investigation. It's something you and I have put into practice for the longest time. I don't need to be first. It's something John McNamara has said over the years that you've shared with us. Your dad. Be right.
6: Yeah, my dad always said the key to business is be right 100% of the time. And, of course, I looked at him and said, Dad, you can't be. Everybody's going to make mistakes. You can't be right 100% of the time. And he said, well, then if you don't know if you're 100% right, shut the hell up.
7: Yep. Sure footing.
6: It basically meant in a meeting, you know, if you're dealing with something.
7: It's got to be sure footing.
6: Right. You
7: got to be sure footing.
6: And so don't be afraid to say, I don't know. We don't have that yet. I'll look into it.
7: Yeah.
6: And here's why. And he said, because you can not know something and explain why you don't know it.
7: Yes. Right.
6: And you're going to go, oh, okay, you don't have the facts on this, whatever. And my father was in a business where you have to be 100% right.
7: Well, and that's it, you know, because this also, this the damage is awarded here. Show that you can, that in the media and in a free society, true journalism, I've always said, is critical. It plays a critical role. Whether you're reporting on something political or a crime. Because the people need to know what's going on, especially with crimes. And, you know, it's equally important, too, with lawmakers and presidents. But people need to know what's going on in the world. And need to know what's going on in their neighborhood. And they need to know the people that are out there. But you have to be right. You cannot... Going on one anonymous source, knowing what the impact, because this is the question that I always have in my mind. What if you're wrong? Then you have to look at the impact of being wrong. And now you've got this massive judgment that I don't know that it changes,
6: but you covered it.
7: The practice of the New York Times or any other liberal media group, any media group.
6: But you just covered it. You covered it because you said, you know, what if we're wrong? Yeah. Well, if you don't care if you're wrong, if you only care if you're first.
7: Yes.
6: This is how these things happen.
7: This is the problem. Because you were willing to go and possibly ruin somebody's life. Because here's the fallout that still remains. This person still, likely there are a number of people familiar with this story and this event. There are likely some in their minds that say, yeah, I bet they had it right. I bet he was involved somehow, and they'll just in their mind they'll just form that opinion with no, because you're the New York Times, you've got all the credibility, and that is what goes back to the responsibility of the power that you have over people and how they behave and what they think, and someone's life here was ruined.
6: Well, I'm amazed a judge, you just said all the credibility you're talking about in the context of somebody who's reading the paper.
7: Somebody who believes it.
6: Right.
7: Yes.
6: But I was amazed a judge didn't do like that one Obama judge did with the whole Rachel Maddow thing.
7: Yeah.
6: When somebody sued Rachel Maddow for saying something wrong, and they said, well, really, and this was an Obama judge, that said, well, you can't take anything that she says.
7: Yeah.
6: You know, anything she says is suspect.
7: Right.
6: Basically, the Obama judge, who was appointed by Obama, said, look, she tells so many lies that nobody views her as credible.
7: Right.
6: So her defaming somebody does not have the effect as someone who was credible.
7: Yeah.
6: God, that was
7: that's
6: great.
7: This is honestly, and Greta Van Susteren is right. I really hope this, I do believe it's a change or has the potential to bring about a change, in some change in the media. But I don't have great confidence it's going to be this overwhelming shift, monumental shift, to where they're more responsible. I don't believe that. I hope I'm wrong.
6: Well, look, I mean, if Trump hadn't been a public figure, what kind of lawsuits could he have filed with Russia collusion, with the number of source stories that had it wrong?
7: Yeah. Yeah.
6: And apparently, here's a question I have. Why didn't they view him as a public figure? He's a basketball player. A walk-on.
7: Mm-hmm.
6: What was the separation that he just wasn't popular? He wasn't, for example, he wasn't in the NBA or whatever. Or do courts view it differently? Can a court look at it differently than somebody who's in politics, who is in search of the limelight and involved in the arena of ideas, and separate that from somebody who was a freshman walk-on at a basketball at a basketball team that nobody knows who he is at that point?
7: Well, and also, you know, if you talk about such a heinous crime, that you're putting him at the scene and part of basically making him part of this heinous crime, I think that has a lot to, you know, of weight in that decision too. So it's just I don't have confidence it's going to change,
6: because the implication is he could be an accessory to the murder.
7: Exactly.
6: Right.
7: That which means he could be a dangerous person himself, and that turned out not to be the case.
6: We are Red Eye Radio.
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0: We are on our radio. He is Eric Carlin. I'm Gary McNamara. You know, one thing I was thinking about, one thing I haven't seen yet. Have any newspaper organization backed that Seattle Times columnist who resigned because the paper would not print his column on the two young women that were at the Seattle Storm game with the XXXY T-shirts on?
1: Right, right.
0: And he was going to write saying, look, just because they believe that biological men should not play against biological men, women doesn't necessarily mean they hate transgenders.
1: That's a great question you asked.
0: I wonder how many newspaper organizations around the country, media organizations, will say that is unacceptable for that to happen. I haven't heard of any yet.
1: Well, I haven't either. But if it were, you know, the other side, you know, where it was a liberal bent or something, an activist type of approach on the from the columnist's perspective, and they decided they were going to step down, then the liberal activists in the media would say, this is an attack on journalism and the newspaper is wrong. We haven't heard that.
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10: From ABC News, I'm Dave Packer. Terror plot thwarted. The FBI arrests a woman, 35-year-old Jessica Bowie, who allegedly was planning to attack the New York State Capitol building in Albany. ABC's Pierre Thomas.
11: The charge is providing material support to a terrorist organization, in this case, ISIS. And again, they are maintaining in this press conference is that this woman had deadly intentions, according to the FBI and the Department of Justice, and that she was embarking upon a plan to carry out an attack on the state capitol of New York, in which she was plotting to allegedly kill members of that state Senate.
10: The FBI searched the home of former California Democratic Congressman Eric Swalwell. ABC's Perry Russum.
12: Sources tell ABC News former Congressman Eric Swalwell was served a warrant by federal agents Saturday night at San Francisco International Airport. They seized his laptop and his iPhone. The next day, agents searched his home in Washington, D.C. The California Democrat, once a rising star, resigned in disgrace amid accusations of sexual misconduct. Sources tell ABC News the criminal investigation centers around allegations of sexual assault. Swalwell has denied ever assaulting anybody.
10: The Trump administration is increasingly deporting Mexican nationals labeled as in the country illegally to other Central American countries instead of straight back to Mexico. On Thursday, 35 Mexican nationals were deported to Honduras. Mexico's foreign ministry says it's expressed opposition to the practice. Savistri Arvi of Human Rights First.
13: We've seen them starting to not deport people by land, to fly everyone, all Mexicans, to the south of the country, to Tapachula, Villahermosa, and other cities. And now they're sending them also to Central America.
10: Meanwhile, a Department of Homeland Security official Thursday confirmed a deportation flight has landed in Haiti for the first time since the Trump administration ended temporary protected status. You're listening to ABC News.
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10: Drug companies Merck and Moderna say a recent large trial of an mRNA vaccine showed it could teach the immune system to recognize and attack cancer cells and reduce the risk of melanoma returning or spreading further. Fox Chase Cancer Center surgery chair Dr. Jeffrey Farmer says he's thrilled with the finding.
16: It really is ultimate personalized cancer care, where we're actually creating a vaccine based on someone's own tumor that is only specific to their tumor.
10: Philadelphia authorities have identified the man seen on surveillance video this week chasing people in a creepy doll-like mask. Police say 22-year-old Zymir Hughes is now facing charges. ABC's Rhiannon Alley has more.
17: Authorities in Philadelphia are asking the public to help them find the masked man terrorizing people across the city, now identifying him as 22-year-old Zymir Hughes.
18: If Zymir Hughes was trying to scare people, make them run, who's scared now? Who's running now?
17: They say he harassed 15 to 16 people on city streets.
18: You think it's funny to scare people? Well, get ready to get scared by us.
17: Officials say Hughes travels for work and could be on the West Coast.
10: The FDA is upgrading an ongoing blueberry recall over E. coli concerns. The recall includes frozen blueberries and mixed berries sold under the Greenwise Organic brand in 8 states. Dave Packer, ABC News.
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19: Here's the official forecast. Mostly sunny today. However, some scattered showers and thunderstorms. Heat index making it feel like 101 degrees. Tonight, mostly clear, 70. Tomorrow, sunny and 93. Mostly clear heading into Saturday night, 69 the low. Sunday, it's going to be sunny with a high of 91. Mostly clear, 66 for Sunday night. Mostly sunny heading back to work on Monday, a high of 91. Monday night, partly cloudy. Overnight showers, 67. I'm Craig Allen on WGOW.
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2: Now, it's Red Eye Radio. Gary McNamara and Eric Harley talk about everything from politics to social issues and news of the day. Whether you're up late or you're just starting your day, welcome to the show. 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
0: All across America, we are Red Eye Radio. He is Eric Harley, and I'm Gary McNamara. Well, you know something, we're in football season now. Preseason is here. And as we know, the cost of going to sports is up drastically, right? Since we used to go.
1: Yeah.
0: I saw somebody post the other day, talking about, the personal seat licenses and everything else and the cost of tickets. And right. Somebody put, it was just as expensive when our parents were young. No, what? It wasn't.
1: What?
0: No.
1: What?
0: In the NFL, people don't even understand, like in the NFL, in the 60s and the 70s, even into the 80s, a significant number of those players worked second jobs.
1: Yeah.
0: They didn't make anything in football compared. Right. I mean, not close to it.
1: Right.
0: I remember I always talk about it because it's always a great story to tell. When I started going to NFL games, I was still in high school, 14 years old.
1: Mm.
0: My brother and I would go down to the old Rock Pile on Jefferson and Best.
1: Ah,
0: in Buffalo, okay. The old Rock Pile. Now, if you're saying the old Rock Pile, the old War Memorial Stadium in Buffalo, New York.
1: Oh, okay. That's what they call the stadium.
0: War Memorial Stadium. Yeah, they call it the Rock Pile.
1: Okay.
0: Because it looked like a rock pile. let's put it this way. Anybody listening in New York, remember the Polo Grounds? This was worse. No, okay. I don't think it was. I think the Polo Grounds was actually worse.
1: Yeah.
0: But even though I've never been to the Polo Grounds, I've seen enough pictures of it that look pretty dilapidated.
1: Mm.
0: But War Memorial Stadium, if you've ever seen the movie The Natural,
1: right,
0: when Robert Redford's at home run and it blasts out the lights and you look at that, and that was done, what was that done? Movie, 84? 85?
1: Yeah, somewhere in there.
0: The Bills hadn't played in War Memorial Stadium since 73. But when they filmed it there, I mean, you look at it, you think I don't think you had to do anything to make believe that was baseball in the 1920s, even though the stadium, I think, was built in 1940, I think 39 or 40. I remember the joy because we used to take our paper route money and go to Bills games.
1: Yeah.
0: The first one I went to was like 1970. Yeah. I think we played Baltimore. And it was like $4 a seat.
1: Right. Yeah.
0: And I'll never forget. And that was the uncovered end zone. And when my brother and I decided one day, let's blow a little extra money, let's blow $5.50 and go in the other end zone where it was covered with a roof. Even though we went to a game in September, we didn't care. The roof was the status. We're not sitting in those cheap seats anymore. We're paying $5.50. Well, this article was, what's the headline of the article? About going into debt for sports. U.S. sports fans spend about $2,000 a year on their favorite teams. Many find themselves in debt as a result. If you're doing per capita, that may be right. People who actually are passionate sports fans pay a lot more than $2,000 a year.
1: Yeah.
0: Nearly two-thirds, 62% of Americans have spent or expect to spend money on sports fandom in 2026, including tickets, merchandise, and betting on games, according to a new survey of more than 2,000 adults from National Debt Relief, a debt settlement firm. Annually, sports fans spend an average of $1,900, the survey finds, with that figure rising to $2,224 among men. They don't say whether that's per capita or not. I don't know how they get to an average. Average, is that average sports fan as person? Because there's a difference.
1: Yeah.
0: I have not been to a professional sporting event since 2007. I was at the Bills game when Kevin Everett, originally from Houston, was paralyzed on the ground, and they saved his life. I remember seeing that hit. I remember you could hear that hit. And he's okay, and he's walking now. I guess his life is really good now.
1: Yeah.
0: That's the last time. And then before that, I remember going to a Cowboys game when the Bills were in town, and I'd gone to some basketball games back then and some hockey games. Well, the hockey games were free because we were covering them. Our station was covering them at the time.
1: Right, right. The last event I went to actually was a fight. It was at the Waffle House. Yeah.
0: Yeah. That was free, though.
1: It was free. Well, cost of the scrambled eggs, but yeah.
0: But I just... I as I get older, I've just lost interest, and I'm not going to pay. You know, one of the things that really turned me off the most, and I've talked about this, and we figured out the reason, and it was when I would go like twice a year to a Mavericks game and get great seats.
1: Mm-hmm.
0: But and then remember they called me and they said, well, look, we see you go a couple times a year. You know, we can get you season tickets like up in the third deck.
1: Yeah.
0: And I went like for $60 a game, and this goes back a long time ago. And I

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1: For some, that could be related to once-in-a-lifetime opportunities like getting tickets to the Olympics or watching the New York Knicks in the NBA Finals. Even if tickets cost thousands of dollars.
2: Yeah.
1: There's people who are making these passion plays for their team. The cost of fandom has gone up as well. I think 20 years ago, you could be a sports fan, and all you needed was an antenna on your roof. But, you know, it's like, nah, it's not. For me, I said, I don't know what it is since I've gotten older. I just don't, as much as I want my home teams to win, and I'll watch it when they get into the playoffs or something like that. Mm. I've really become somebody who watches the highlights of my teams when they win, and I ignore them when they lose. I just don't they've lost so much. It's like, I just want to do it anymore. If they win, I'll watch the highlights. That's 10 minutes out of my day. You know, I just don't. I will go see this weekend I'm going to see some of my buddies. Who are all getting together, you know, especially after the death of our friend who actually ran the Buffalo Bills backers of DFW. Mm-hmm. We're all getting together this Saturday. Mm-hmm. But, I mean, it's a preseason game. We're just getting together to get together, you know,
2: right.
1: for the camaraderie of it. But other than that, I'm not going to pay with. I actually know this one woman. Not going to tell you what city she's from. Basically a teacher. Get season tickets. All right, gets season tickets, and then travels to the majority of the games that they play out of town. Hotel, buying tickets on a secondary market, you know, which are just through the roof. Did you see that the most expensive? It's a bogus survey because it was like the most expensive stadium now to bring somebody to see a game. A family of four is Buffalo, but they took the secondary market tickets on a new stadium. It wasn't the.
2: Yeah.
1: It's not.
2: Yeah, you should go by the. You should go by the rack rate. Yeah.
1: Yeah. You know, exactly. So it's like that. Right. That was viewed as a bogus.
2: Right.
1: But this other woman in another place, for another team, does it all, and when there was a change in management, she actually went to the stadium parking lot and posted publicly she was crying that they had let that particular manager go.
2: Mm.
1: Crying in the parking lot.
2: Yeah.
1: By the way, a beautiful woman.
2: Yeah.
1: Her whole life, everything in her life is about sports. Everything.
2: Yeah.
1: Now, I told you about my one friend I went to high school with. He's completely a fanatic for sports, but he doesn't pay to go. He just watches it on TV. Because even he knows he can't afford it.
2: Yeah.
1: But most Americans are willing to go into debt. Would you go into debt for sports?
2: No.
1: I knew I'd love asking you that. See, but you can't make a comparison because you were never really a big sports fan.
2: No.
1: I was. I had season tickets.
2: I've never been to a Cowboys game.
1: Yeah, yeah. I had season tickets. I used to go to hockey games. I used to go to NBA games when I was a kid, when I grew up in Buffalo,
2: mm-hmm.
1: with the Buffalo Braves. You know, I was absolutely a sports fan. Fanatic.
2: Mm-hmm.
1: And for me, I think it's really interesting how it's sort of like, I still want my home team to win. I really do. But I'm not as invested in paying for it or watching it as I used to be.
2: Yeah. I mean, for me, music was my hobby. So I've never gone into debt for instruments.
1: Well, but you know something, though? You know the difference? I can't imagine paying $1,000 to go to see a sporting event and they lose.
2: Yeah.
1: Okay, I just bought $2,000. They lost.
2: I can buy a really good guitar for $1,000.
1: No, I can go to a concert for that, and I always come out happy from a concert.
2: Mm-hmm.
1: I'm never disappointed.
2: Right.
1: Maybe that's in my older age. I'm looking for some type of, if I'm going to expend money, I want a guarantee of happiness coming out from that money that I expend.
2: Yeah, right.
1: Yeah. And I can't get it. I can't get it when my teams have, I mean, not the last couple of years,

0: But I mean, for such a long time, losing year after year after year after year after year after year. It's like,
1: yeah, yeah.
0: I don't think I'm going to spend that money.
1: Right.
0: And I will not ever. I would never have ever paid a personal seat license.
1: I think to myself, you have to be like either ultra rich, but you still have to be that interested. You know what I mean?
0: Mm-hmm.
1: For the value to be there. Well, even if you were a billionaire, because if you're a billionaire, really, you're in one of the boxes, right?
0: Mm-hmm.
1: So, you know, you have access anytime you want it. You don't need to get the seat license. You know what I mean? If you're a billionaire, you're connected, and you can likely find your way to whatever game or even every game, home game, if you wanted to, without committing to that seat license.
0: Yeah, but the seat license are nothing if you're talking about buying a box. A box is $100,000 a game.
1: Well, that's what I mean.
0: Why would you care about buying a $5,000?
1: That's what I mean. There's the commitment to the seat license. You know what I mean? It's like, because if you don't want to go to the game, you're still committed to the seat license.
0: Well, but you can. What they're doing is in the secondary market right now. I mean, when Josh Allen is gone, I don't know what's going to be for the Bills.
1: Mm-hmm.
0: But I mean, they can. You can sit there. You can go to half the games, and you can sell the other half of the games, and you make a profit. Now you got to report it on your taxes. Now it's income, but you can actually make a profit doing it. My buddy did that. In fact, he had got his season tickets. I had season tickets, and then I left town, and I basically gave them to him. And then he said, I don't want to go anymore. Then he got season tickets, but he was selling them. Any winter game he would sell, he would always sell to the New England fans because they would pay anything to go see a game. And he ended up like selling three or four games and would go to maybe, you know, four or five games during the season, and he'd walk off with a profit every year.
1: Mm-hmm.
0: And even with the seat license, with the price of tickets, I mean, they're through the roof right now. Did you see the controversy? And it made national news in Buffalo. And all new stadiums have it. They have seats that have obstructions in front of them where you can't see the whole field.
1: Yeah.
0: And it's just like, crazy. Well, we designed it that way. Well, don't put damn seats there. And then other people, this is how reactionary people are.
1: Mm.
0: Then other people are going, well, there's nothing in front of me. That's not the point. Okay. But it's
1: like you're saying you don't have a complaint. We don't need to hear from you.
0: Right, exactly.
1: Yeah. It's just like, your comments are moot.
0: But that made national news. That thing was all over national. It was in New York Post, New York Times, everywhere. It was a television station. Buffalo Bills have a new stadium, and there are some seats that are obstructed from the field.
1: It's like, yeah.
0: Wow.
1: My niece works for a billionaire, and she says that he and his wife get invited to everything all the time, that they never pay to get into anything. She goes, it's kind of ironic. You know, that's the old thing. It's the more money you have, the more access you have. And I thought to myself, and she said they offer her tickets to whatever. And she's not interested in like sports, but they have anything and everything offered to them all the time.
0: Just like we do.
1: Right. No, I'm the only radio personality that paid for LASIK surgery in the history of radio. True story.
0: Oh, my God.
1: Yeah. And I paid full price, not even a discount.
0: We are Red Eye Radio.
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3: 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Indiana, Kentucky, and Virginia have per gallon surcharges. Connecticut, Kentucky, New Mexico, New York, and Oregon have per-mile surcharges. 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When comparing fuel prices, always remember, pump pride minus taxes equals the real fuel cost. 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

0: We are Red Eye Radio. He's Eric Carlin. I'm Gary McNamara. You know, we talked earlier about Mamdani Supermarkets and the fact that the person in charge of it yesterday was talking about the fact of, well, what we're going to do is we're going to have a fund to help any damage that's caused by the government supermarkets to the private sector supermarkets, and then backed off on that after there was an outrage on it. And same thing going on with Ro Khanna and his wealth tax in California. It's getting a lot of talk now. And this, I think it actually started last week when he and Mark Cuban were going at it.
1: Yeah.
0: Mark Cuban's like, you can't do this. This is idiotic. And some of the ideas that Ro Khanna was coming up with will have coming up following the bottom of the hour. But what we were laughing at was Mark Cuban screaming about this. It's like, dude, you campaigned for Kamala Harris. You campaigned for the most liberal Democrats. And now you're screaming about the things that they may do?
1: Right.
0: Wow. How smart are you?
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0: And I'm Gary McNamara along with Eric Harley. 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As many people have, wherever I go, I get people to do it, and within 30 seconds they're listening. Which is really cool to the last show.
14: Yeah.
0: Because our podcast, we talk about our podcast. 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
14: It is.
0: Simply in digital form after we're done.
14: And to our daywalker friends who listen to the podcast during the day because you're not up, thank you. Listen, our preferred method is to listen on one of our great radio stations. We have many, many, many. We're proud of that fact. But in the event that you cannot, then you can listen anytime on the app. And I get a lot of people that will email me or send me a message on social media about something we talked about a couple days ago. And then I realize, oh, they're just catching up. And mm-hmm. we notice a trend. In fact, our production crew was telling me, you know, the trend sometimes with people is that they'll get caught up later in the week on shows. So if you're a day or two behind, again, how dare you? But we do understand. So, you know, just try and be better. But no, we appreciate you listening. at any time. And that's what it's all about. You can listen on your time, and we thank you.
0: All right, so this coming from three different sources that I will name after the New York Times story.
14: Yeah.
0: Make sure you name your sources. from the Washington Examiner, Wall Street Journal, and some of it from National Review. And it's all on Ro Khanna's, from California, his billionaire tax.
14: Yeah.
0: And just, I'm going to read you a couple of sentences from a variety of different publications. This is from the Washington Examiner. California Democrats have not even successfully passed their wealth tax ballot proposition, and they are already admitting it will fail to work as advertised. That is just one of the takeaways from revealing social media exchange between wealth tax backer Representative Ro Khanna of California and billionaire Mark Cuban, responding to a video posted by Khanna celebrating the California Democratic Party's official endorsement of Proposition 40, a ballot initiative that would impose a one-time tax equal to 5% of a billionaire's net worth in the state. Cuban noted that many founders of successful technology startups become billionaires on paper long before they have anything approaching the tens of millions they would need to pay the wealth tax. Taxing the wealth would therefore force them to sell stock, borrow against it, or somehow extract cash from a growing company. If this passes, Cuban went on, you can bet if I'm investing in a multi-billion dollar startup, I'm asking them to move from California first. If this ever passes, only idiot startup founders stay in California. And then they were just, they went at it back and forth. And we just sat there scratching our heads saying, Mark, you campaign for dits.
14: Yeah, right.
0: I mean, come on. You know, you so please, where are you? You're all over the place here.
14: Well, again, what is it you believe in?
15: Yeah.
14: Where are your convictions? You know, when people, you and I are always suspicious of people that go, well, on some things I'm more liberal, on some things I'm more conservative. Oh, no.
0: Tell us what.
14: Where are your convictions?
0: Yeah.
14: And when you're supporting going, you know, if you think about Mark Cuban, here's somebody, and I don't know how much, I don't have it in front of me, how much money he's given, but I'm sure he's given plenty. He's given more than I have because he has more than I have to give. So your money's going to promote their messaging.
0: Yeah.
14: And you disagree with it?
0: He was supporting Kamala Harris. You can't get more leftist. She would have done anything.
14: Yeah.
0: She'll go with the flow on any insane, crazy idea. Now, right. The interesting thing is this forced Ro Khanna, this debate back and forth, to come up with a solution. So Wall Street Journal has this one. Last weekend on social media, Mr. Khanna floated another idea. Allow the founders of these startup companies to pledge shares with a loan from the government to pay tax, he wrote. The loan period is long but not infinite, 10 years, and at the end of the period, the loan is either paid back in cash or the government assumes the shares. The government would make out if the company succeeds in terms of collection, but the founders of the companies would not be personally liable if the company somehow failed, he wrote. Well, the latter isn't true, as others quickly corrected. Hedge fund manager Bill Ackman wrote that the founder could still owe tax if he takes out a loan against his shares from the state and if the company fails. Mr. Khanna later acknowledged as much. If the shares go to zero, the founder can still face a capital gains tax on the deemed sale. Basis is often near zero, he said. That's the real issue. Yes, it is. A more obvious problem, the state would be lending money to billionaires to pay itself.
14: Yeah.
0: This is just like what's going on with Mondani.
14: Yeah, exactly.
0: With the grocery stores.
14: Yeah.
0: Well, you can buy cheap groceries because we're paying the taxpayer, the majority who will not benefit from this, are paying huge sums of money so you can get something a little bit cheaper. Well, since that may cause a problem with the private supermarkets, this is what came out yesterday. One of his head of economic development came out and said, well, you know, we're going to have grants to help, you know, those private businesses there, those stores. They had to back off on that. Sort of back off on it.
14: Right.
0: Because there was such an outrage saying, you mean you're covering, you're admitting it's going to be a failure and it's going to hurt the private sector. So you're going to subsidize and have a distribution system for food that's going to be way more damn expensive because it's right. Not what the cost is for the person who buys that product. It's the overall cost to the taxpayer for the whole con job.
14: Yes.
0: And then because government monopoly has a power to hurt private business, you then want to give the money to the private business for the damage that you're causing from your dumb idea.
14: Right.
0: The same thing here. A more obvious problem, the state of California would be lending money to billionaires to pay itself. If the state doesn't receive any incremental revenue, what the hell is the point of that? If you're putting out all this money to begin with to give to these companies in order for them to pay it back, and they can't pay it back, and the company goes under, what the hell are you doing?
14: Well, you know, it's...
0: He goes, also, what happens if the founder can't pay back the loan in 10 years? The government could then seize the shares.
14: Uh-huh.
0: Mr. Cuban said, I'm sure the investors in those companies will be thrilled about their new partners. The point is that the prospect of government taking partial ownership and control of a startup would chill venture investment. I had a listener ask us yesterday, he goes, I'm not really against, this is going, you know, to the Republicans and Trump, whatever, because, taking equity because I'm not worried about it because it's not the majority. And I wanted, I never got to ask him the question. The question would be, well, why do you think the government should take equity? What's the purpose of government taking equity? But the fact is, the consequences of it are already there. We've already seen it.
14: Mm-hmm.
0: And the consequences are, they're just not talking about minority ownership. They're talking about having a sovereign wealth fund where government would take capital and put it into, you know, put it into corporations. No. What do you do in that situation when the government gets involved with equity or ownership in any way? You prop up that stock.
14: Yeah.
0: Because people believe that the government will not let it fail.
14: Right.
0: And therefore, that has an edge over the private sector. You hurt the private sector by doing that.
14: We saw that with the whole mortgage crisis.
0: Yeah, exactly. You know, we've...
14: Take Fannie and Freddie out of it. Take the bundling of those mortgages out of it. And get it back to the very organic situation of lender and borrower. And that would have never happened. The qualification standards would have been higher by the lender for those borrowers.
0: And you put people into houses that they couldn't afford.
14: Exactly. With idiotic programs, including one called the NINA, the acronym standing for No Income, No Assets. What? Just prove you're breathing.
0: Yeah.
14: People getting negative equity loans where they weren't building equity at all, and not even just paying the interest payment only. They were adding to the principal amount they owed on that property without necessarily that property having any appreciation along the way.
0: And you put people into bigger homes than they could afford. Why do you think in the 50s, when these programs didn't exist, middle class had homes, but they were only 800 to 1,000 square feet?
14: Yeah.
0: All the homes in the suburbs that I grew up in.
14: Yep.
0: Extremely small homes. Government wasn't giving free money for you to get a home that you couldn't afford.
14: Right.
0: And so, I mean, the con games are always there. You know, let me play this audio cut here because this is from Bessent yesterday. This is on more. This is BS from Bessent. And this was the question that was asked. Target received $1 billion for the tariffs, for example. Mm. What does it say about the amount of Chinese goods and foreign-made goods that our retailers are still selling in the United States? Bessent tried to BS as he got pounded by Trump supporters who said, stop this. Yeah. Stop the BS. Here we go. Listen to BS Bessent.
15: Secretary, Target received a $1 billion refund for tariffs. What does that say about the size, besides the fact that it was done so quickly and efficiently, the refund, but what does it say about the amount of Chinese-made goods and foreign-made goods that our retailers are still selling in the United States?
16: Yeah, well, what it says is that the Democratic attorney generals who filed a ridiculous lawsuit against this administration wanted the money to go back to the payer of record. So that is corporate welfare. The American people had that money. And if I hear another Democratic legislator make the inane remark, the American people should get the money, the American people had the money in the U.S. Treasury, and we were forced to give it back. But using the 301s, which have survived.
0: Okay, that's right there was the BS. The American people didn't have the money. Right. They had the money.
14: Oh, yeah.
0: They paid for it in tariffs, and then it went to the U.S. Treasury. Don't BS like that. He got pounded by conservatives and Trump supporters saying, I'm a Trump supporter. Stop this. Stop trying to sell us this line of crap. But when you get involved in the means of production by taking capital in the government, even if you believe the intention is good, you got to BS the people because when the results don't give you what you want, you have no other choice but to BS.
14: And when you say, the money's in the Treasury, no. Where did the money come from?
0: Individuals.
14: You're leaving out the biggest part of the math like the left does. Don't do that.
0: Yeah, don't do that.
14: Garbage.
0: Individuals having money is not the same thing as it being in the U.S. Treasury.
14: Right.
0: Stop the BS, Besant. You're not good at it.
14: Well, you know, he went on the talk shows saying, look, if they decide that this money has to be given back, this is going to cost us blah, blah, blah, blah, blah, blah, blah. So now he's out on the trail railing against that. No. Where did it begin?
0: Yeah.
14: How did it come to be? Include the entire equation or stop talking.
0: Doesn't matter whether you're Republican or Democrat. When you get involved in socialist practices, no matter what your intent, when the conclusion does not meet your intent,
14: yep,
0: they have to BS.
14: Yep.
0: We are Red Eye Radio.
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0: We are Red Eye Radio. He is Eric Carlin. I'm Gary McNamara. I'm really interested to see that Seattle Times reporter who left the Seattle Times. He resigned.
1: Yeah.
0: Because they would not write his column. He's a columnist. They would not write, they would not release his column on those two young girls that were wearing the XXXY shirts. And the whole point was, you can be, the column was about, he's opinionated communist. No, we got enough of them. Opinionated columnist saying, you can still believe that women should only play women's sports without hating anybody.
1: Yeah.
0: They wouldn't allow it to be printed. Now, he's going to be all over the place. I think he was already on Fox.
1: Yeah, I think it was.
0: I think he was already on Fox. So he's going to be all over the place making the rounds.
1: Yeah.
0: How many media organizations will come out in support of him and say what the Seattle Times did was wrong?
1: Good question.

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7: From ABC News, I'm Dave Packer. Alaska Senator Lisa Murkowski offering her condolences after the FAA says a small plane, a Cessna 441, crashed in a remote western Alaska area near Cape Newenham Thursday. 8 people were on board. A search and rescue operation initiated, the NTSA and FAA will investigate. An American woman accused of pledging allegiance to ISIS and planning an attack on the New York State Capitol building. The FBI arrested 35-year-old Jessica Bowie on charges of providing material support to ISIS. FBI undercover informants posed as Islamic radicals. John Cohen, an ABC News contributor and former Homeland Security official.
8: It's likely that the defense in this case will raise an entrapment defense, but they will have to show that the idea of the attack originated with law enforcement and that law enforcement took actions that would force an otherwise innocent person to engage in this criminal activity.
7: He says he plans to submit a formal request for major federal disaster aid within a few days. The governor of Indiana, as severe weather up and down the East Coast occurred on Thursday night. In Dover, Delaware, a state of emergency after a suspected tornado caused extensive damage to 2 hotels and knocked out power across the city. And possible tornado damaging or destroying dozens of beach cabanas on New York's Long Island. We were talking about Mike Braun, $5 million in Indiana he spent so far in flood and recovery for his state. The governor says he plans to submit that formal request.
9: The federal response so far has been just to replace the funds we've spent across our state, which will far exceed $5 million. Depending on what we do get from the feds, if it meets the threshold, we will then have to assess what we'd have to do if it doesn't happen or to supplement it.
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12: The Food and Drug Administration has approved a first-of-its-kind blood-drawing device.
13: It's called Aleta, and it can draw a patient's blood practically all by itself. The device will guide the patient to position their arm, and once a button is pressed, it can start to draw blood. The machine uses near-infrared light and ultrasound technology to locate the vein. It then will apply the tourniquet, prepare the skin with disinfectant, insert the needle, and draw blood. Once finished, it even will place a bandage on the patient's arm. Yuri Benajad, ABC News, New York.
12: As members of the administration warn of entering a new phase in the war with Iran, word that a Navy aircraft carrier is coming home. ABC's Rachel Scott has more.
14: After 272 days at sea, the 5,000 sailors and Marines on the USS Lincoln are finally heading home. As the war dragged on, conditions on board deteriorating. Sailors' family members telling the Military Times at least 2 sailors tried to jump overboard. President Trump has dismissed concerns.
15: Has the deployment gone on too long?
16: No. Not nearly long enough.
14: The war now about to enter month 7.
12: Iran's foreign minister strongly condemning President Trump's new threat of economic sanctions on the country. The U.S. Army's 9th Brigade Engineer Battalion is offering a special incentive for troops who re-enlist soon for extra days off in November. Time to the release of the video game Grand Theft Auto 6. Dave Packer, ABC News.
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17: Here's the official forecast. Mostly sunny today. However, some scattered showers and thunderstorms. Heat index making it feel like 101 degrees. Tonight, mostly clear, 70. Tomorrow, sunny and 93. Mostly clear heading into Saturday night, 69 the low. Sunday, it's going to be sunny with a high of 91. Mostly clear, 66 for Sunday night. Mostly sunny heading back to work on Monday, a high of 91. Monday night, partly cloudy. Overnight showers, 67. I'm Craig Allen on WGOW.
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0: Now, it's Red Eye Radio. Gary McNamara and Eric Harley talk about everything from politics to social issues and news of the day. Whether you're up late or you're just starting your day, welcome to the show from the Relief Factor Studios. This is Red Eye Radio.
19: All across America, we are Red Eye Radio. I'm Gary McNamara. He is Eric Harley.
20: Once again, you are Gary McNamara, radio host. Yes. You are no longer Crypto King.
19: I am no longer Crypto King. It has been resolved.
20: Thank you to the team at X. And people say this all the time. You guys are connected. You have, you know, you're on the inside of things, whether it's the White House, whatever, you know, that we're well connected. We did reach out directly to Elon Musk, and he blocked us and also put a restraining order on both of us. So there's that. But no, they got it straightened out for you, the team at X,
19: yeah,
20: apparently, without doing away with your account.
19: Yeah, right? That was great.
20: So
19: yeah.
20: That's very good.
19: Well, you know, the interesting thing is, after it happened, I just happened to see somebody who I know was in the media, hockey media in Buffalo, that was saying that, hey, these two people have been hacked, just so you know.
20: Right, right.
19: And I was just in communication with one of them. It was National Radio Day yesterday, so all the radio people were posting their old pictures, and I posted on Facebook my nerdy picture from when I worked in Marshall, Texas. I mean, I was a dweeb.
20: I always miss that. I always miss that day. I never it never comes up on my.
19: It's so much fun. And somebody I hired, he said they were hacked, and I went to his X site, which is locked now. It's locked.
20: Yeah.
19: But same crypto bots, exact same one that hit me. So without question, they're targeting the media. I don't know if I was the first. I still have no idea how they got me. I have no idea.
20: Well, I saw a post. In fact, funny you say that. I saw a post from Sean Hannity where he bought a new house in Florida. But then that's just because he makes a lot more money than we do.
19: What
20: had nothing to do with crypto. It was actually real.
19: What was hilarious was I wake up yesterday and I see our buddy Richard Rosso, the great financial guy from Houston, and a good friend.
20: Right.
19: He posts. He goes, "Oh, look what Gary's doing." You know, I'm paraphrasing here. Look what Gary's doing now with the. This was on Facebook with crypto. You know, with his crypto earnings, whatever. And there's this beautiful pool, look like a mansion pool, and all these women, young women, hanging out in bikinis. It's like what you can get.
20: That's specific. That's how you know Rosso knows you.
19: Yeah, exactly.
20: Yeah, that's.
19: And I wrote back to him. I said, "Is that what's on there today?" And he goes, "I'm just screwing with you."
20: Now, if you see a post on my X account that says, "Eric bought this new guitar from his casino winnings," that's real.
19: Okay.
20: Yeah. It hasn't happened yet, but if it does happen, nothing's wrong with my account.
19: Some of my favorites, one of my favorites was Matt Murphy from, did you see that from Nashville? WTN.
20: I must say I was a bit confused.
19: Yeah. I was a bit confused. I burst out laughing. The great Matt Murphy.
20: Yeah, he's great. He's really part of the Red Eye family, not just from the great affiliate of WTN, but he's been on for us before. He now is doing afternoons, does a great job. I tune in quite a bit, in fact, and watch him, actually. They actually have a camera in their studio and does a great job, as they all do, Dan Mandis and all of them at WTN.
19: Luckily, everybody, 99.9% of people knew that it was... that it was BS. What a day yesterday for news. We'll just start with one topic. I don't even know if it's in the order of importance or not, but this was huge. Now, this is the most important because it relates to something that we've said all along, that in the mainstream media they're political activists.
20: Yes.
19: And this is that Seattle Times story, the columnist. Now remember, he's a columnist.
20: Yeah.
19: They pay him to give his opinion.
20: Right. He's a sports columnist.
19: Right. Yes. Yeah. The Seattle Times lost sports columnist Matt Calkins in a highly publicized resignation on Thursday after Calkins claimed the paper refused to run a piece on women sports activists. Calkins, who spent 11 years with the Seattle Times, said the decision not to publish his column left him unable to perform the job that he was hired to do. So what do you think he was writing on? You think he was writing on, you know, something that was so controversial, like he was promoting, like those insane activists do, pedophilia?
20: No.
19: You know, something like that. You couldn't permit that, right?
20: Right.
19: You
20: right,
19: just couldn't
20: right,
19: permit
20: right.
19: something like that.
20: Right.
19: Or as a sports columnist, you know, coming out with something like the Buffalo Bills are going to win the Super Bowl this year.
20: Right.
19: And they go, come on, look.
20: As a Seattle Times sports columnist, I'm more of a Buffalo fan than I am a Seahawks fan.
19: Yeah, right.
20: I mean, something like that.
19: Right.
20: Would yeah.
19: Exactly. Or this year, there will be no arrest of Dallas Cowboys players.
20: Yeah.
19: Which
20: would be insane. You can't say that.
19: Right. Something,
20: or former players. That, yeah.
19: Exactly. Something.
20: Yeah. I mean, Romo finally got caught up. So,
19: The column centered on the two Washington student athletes who opposed allowing transgender women to compete in female sports. That means biological men. That were recently at the center of a national controversy after they attended a Seattle Storm WNBA game to support Sophie Cunningham's support for protecting women's sports. Calkins sought to make the case that supporting sex-separated athletic competition does not necessarily reflect host-

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1: Did I scream loud enough?
2: I don't know. I couldn't hear you.
1: It's not a commentary on divisive subjects. He said he does not harbor personal animosity towards his former colleagues.
2: Yeah.
1: What he's saying is you cannot get through the insanity of the Seattle Times.
2: Right. Yeah.
1: I mean, there is nothing controversial about biological men not playing women's sports.
2: Right.
1: The radical view is biological males should be playing female sports. That's the radicalism.
2: Yeah.
1: But understand, this is what we've said all along, and we said it a long, long, long, long time ago. He may be a columnist who is a journalist. I don't know. I haven't seen other columns that he has written.
2: Right.
1: But in this case, the editors are political activists. They're saying we cannot present both sides of the issue. In fact, we cannot present the side of the issue that overwhelmingly Americans agree with. We can only promote and allow you to write about the most radical opinions that one of the most radical opinions that exist probably in any, political subject in my lifetime.
2: Yeah, now, think about if it came to us or any talk show host and management came and said, no, you have to take this position. Well, talk radio would be over. Oh, many podcasts would be done. I mean, if they, Rogan talked about this when they first signed the Spotify deal. You know, they came in, the executives, okay, so, now that you're under Spotify, who's your first guest going to be? And he went, whoa, whoa, whoa, whoa. No, it doesn't work that way. I do my thing, and you guys, basically do the distribution. There's not going to be any influence from management whatsoever. And you and I have talked about how we greatly appreciate and are very grateful for this opportunity to do what we do.
1: Mm-hmm.
2: As a sports columnist, if you want to project an opinion on something that right now is dominating sports, this is dominating sports because of the whole WNBA thing. It is as relevant as you can get, especially for the WNBA, which up until now, was only at times relevant, but it has been daily updates on this issue. And a sports columnist is there. You hire that person to speak their mind. And if you're going to say, nope, you toe the line, and we're not going to put this out. We're not going to put this here. It's not like he came out and accused someone, as far as we know, of doing something wrong that they didn't do. It wasn't any kind of slander.
1: It wasn't the New York Times.
2: Exactly.
1: We'll get to that story later.
2: It was. This is the opinion. This is, and by the way, it's very clear where most people stand on this.
1: Yeah.
2: And
1: it's a landslide issue.
2: If you have a sports columnist, by the way, this is a huge missed opportunity for the Seattle Times. Because I'm guessing a lot of the readers of that, of the Seattle Times, are left. Mm-hmm. They're on the left.
1: Yep.
2: And they read that, and then they're going to respond to that. You have that back and forth. Quite frankly, in today's world, that brings a little bit of heat, a little bit of attention to that. As long as you're putting it out in a thoughtful way, there's no reason to believe he didn't or he wasn't going to. And this is where we are today. The organizations themselves. We've said it for the longest time. This isn't some grand

0: and conspiracy. This is the mindset of these individuals. They all have the same mindset. They run organizations, they run cities, they run states. And if you get in their way, you're done. Your career could be over. Or worse. And this is one more example.
1: And the interesting thing is, this isn't about placement of stories.
0: No.
1: That you can see the editor say, no, we believe, look, this is the top story today. So we're going to put this, you know, where right. you place the story.
0: Like if the Mariners were moving or something, you know, if you, you know,
1: right.
0: you know,
1: right.
0: to another city or something.
1: When I did, not all the time, but when I did local shows, you remember when I was doing local at WBAP, you remember David.
0: Yeah. Yeah.
1: When I, you know, started there, he'd come in and goes, you know, and we would talk about it. He'd give me, you know, here's topics, you know, whatever, here's what I have, you know, what do you think? Well, I think this. And I don't think we ever disagreed on anything.
0: Right.
1: And he never said, you need to cover this first. Or right, you can right, only have this right. opinion.
0: Right.
1: You know, orders of stories might have been the thing. Now at you know, this level that we're, you know, we're at now, there's nothing except what, you know, we wish to do, but nobody, only one time in my life, did, and it was not a corporation, it was an individual station manager who said, you know, I didn't like your opinion on that.
0: Yeah.
1: And I went, well, I don't give a damn. I mean, right. that was basically my answer. Yeah. I don't give a damn. And we had it out. I mean, mm-hmm. it's the worst. A couple of weeks later, we had it out. It was the worst. Let's put it this way. Everybody in the station heard me. Mm. And I don't think, I mean, I, you know, with, you know me well enough that, and the relationship that we have with our management and other management, because you and I have been through, what, 3 or 4 companies now and
0: yeah,
1: a bunch
0: yeah.
1: of different managements.
0: Right.
1: And you know, we don't operate that way. For me to yell had to get to a point of, you know, this is absolutely unacceptable. If you don't like it, I said, if you don't like it, fire me.
0: Right.
1: You know, I'm not going to do it.
0: Yeah.
1: I mean, I've always said this, you know, it's, and I know you agree with this. You sign your name here to what you do.
0: Mm-hmm.
1: Every day you sign your name. These are our real names.
0: Mm-hmm.
1: I can't lie. I mean, the lyrics of the song, I'd rather be hated for who I am than loved for who I'm not. And mm-hmm. it's a simple thing that we live by. We tell what you think. A lot of...
0: It's why I left Aerosmith.
1: well, when we talk about... because we used to get this, we don't get it anymore. Well, you guys are basically, you know, you remember the guy who called us one time and said, you guys get your talking points every morning from the, what was it? The New World Order or
0: yeah, the military industrial complex.
1: And we said, what do you think? We get, you know,
0: the Pentaveret.
1: We get something sent to us at 9:30 every morning. He went, yes.
0: Yeah.
1: Oh man, we just burst out laughing.
0: Yeah.
1: And a lot of people can't believe it. A lot of people can't believe. I can't believe it. I can't believe that my entire career in talk radio now, oh, you know, over three and a half decades, that you could maybe look at these people that have been our management and go, they're really idiots. You mean they said you should go on the air and just talk about whatever you want, and they believe they can sell this, and you've done this for 3.5 decades?
0: Yeah.
1: Really? Mm. You know, you? Mm. They're allowing you to do this? I have to question their sanity.
0: Exactly.
1: We are Red Eye Radio.
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0: Here on Radio, he is Eric Cronin. I'm Gary McNamara. Yeah, I when I saw that story yesterday, I said, that's it, because it's something we've said all along. And who was it you were on the air with one time, not on this show, but another show where you told them, I forgot which presidential advisor was it where you said?
1: Sean Spicer.
0: Oh, Sean Spicer, yeah. Yeah. You told him, you said, well, they're not journalists, they're political activists.
1: And Sean said, wow, I've never heard it phrased that way.
0: And we had said this after the Mueller report came out, and you had tons of conservatives say, well, now we hope that these liberal journalists out there will get back to the journalistic practices. And we said, stop it.
1: No.
0: They're not journalists. They do a completely different job.
1: Right.
0: The editors of the Seattle Times have no interest in allowing you to see both sides of an issue.
1: Yep.
0: They're political activists.
1: Yep.
0: Full stop.
1: Yep.
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0: And he is Eric Carly, and I'm Gary McNamara. 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
0: Oh, I mean, this is hilarious. I just... Yesterday was a day, number one, when I got my ex account back, I realized just how tied I am to the internet, because it was like,
1: it's also disconcerting that somebody has control over
0: something that has my name on
1: it. Well, your name on it and
0: my brand,
1: one form of broad communication.
0: Yes,
1: you know.
0: Otherwise, I said my brand, not my brand.
1: Yeah. No, you don't want to get control of Gary's brand.
0: Brand.
1: Folks. That's where those are fighting words.
0: Yes.
1: When you, yeah, that's, he needs his brand. He'll fight for that.
0: But it was just one.
1: You'll spend all your crypto money on brand. That's the thing.
0: Actually, I can't eat that. It's got too many carbs. loaded with carbs. I have to get my fiber in other ways.
1: Yeah, but well,
0: we're not going to get into the details of that, are we?
1: No. Can I get two bran muffins to go, please?
0: But it was just, I mean, it was one of those days where I just was losing it. Every time I saw another article, I'm like, God, it's so easy and so much fun. I mean, if they get control, we're doomed.
1: Yeah.
0: But I mean, it's so insane, and there is comedy in socialist insanity. The New York Post had this. A leader of Mayor Mamdani's socialist grocery store project suggested that New York could funnel taxpayer money to shop owners losing business to the city-owned supermarkets, which are already projected to cost at least $70 million. The comments from Waverly Near, senior vice president of groceries at the project leading Economic Development Corporation, sparked City Hall to furiously attempt to backpedal Thursday after the furious backlash. Near, during a New York One interview on Wednesday, said that grants could be used to support independent businesses alongside city-owned grocery stores, prompting a reporter to ask whether she meant private outlets. Something on the table. We're exploring a lot of different options and opportunities. I think there's a whole host of levers that the EDC is able to work within to make sure everyone has equitable and equal access to opportunities here.
1: Yeah.
0: The prospect of using tax dollars to prop up private groceries hurt by competition from Mamdani's city-owned supermarkets, a program anticipated to cost $70 million for the startup for five stores across the boroughs, prompted many New Yorkers to blow their gaskets. Many carted their rage to X, where an interview clip with Neer was viewed 1.6 million times as of Thursday afternoon. Succinctly, the government spends tax dollars to create an insanely bad problem, then to solve the problem that they created, the government spends more tax dollars to fix the problem that they created, one X user posted. Utterly insane. Socialists always come up with more ways to steal your money to solve the problems they created by giving away money that they already stole from you, posted Daniel Martino, a fellow at the Manhattan Institute, a think tank. By the way, they are a great think tank.
1: Yeah.
0: They really, really are.
1: Right.
0: I've been following them for the longest time. Myron Magnet, who wrote the book, one of the first books that I really read on the pathology of dependency, he wrote The 60s Legacy to the Underclass, which I read early on when I was a radio talk show host, had a huge impact, on me. When you actually put it down in words, I mean, we all know it. We don't spoil our kids. Why? Because they don't appreciate anything. They don't appreciate the value of a dollar. And when you just give people something, you create a problem all the time.
1: Well, you know, we do that. We did that actually with the thing about being young grandparents. My wife and I realized, look, we've got an opportunity to help out here in those types of lessons with our grandkids. Same thing. Help them save their money, help them earn money, help them save money, and then tell them if you want to spend that money on something, including whatever it might be, dinner out or whatever it is. And they all saved up for cars. They all, the first four so far, have all saved up for cars and purchased their own cars. Now, they're cash cars, but they did it, and it's their cars, and I've noticed the difference. They take care of them. They wash them. They get their oil changed. They do everything. And, yes, that pathology of dependency, the moment you start that, you can't reverse that.
0: The group's grocery task force is evaluating program and policies to support local grocers, along with an effort to open five city-owned stores by the end of 2029, an EDC spokesperson said. And then, quote, this is the backpedaling, we are not currently considering any grant program for existing grocers, the spokesperson said. The spokesperson then added, however, we are looking at the potential for tax abatement, incentives, and zoning benefits through existing city programs to ensure that the city is doing everything in our power to alleviate cost pressures for small businesses across the city. That was their backpedaling at that point.
1: Yeah.
0: You know, and so what they're still saying is, so we're creating a problem.
1: Yeah.
0: We're creating a problem by making food much more expensive for the taxpayer, the majority of the taxpayers who will never benefit out of it, to benefit a few, and we have no idea who that few is going to be because we blew it when you said you had to have ID to get it, so no, anyone can get it, any income level can get it. And because of the problems that we're creating of lowering cost by subsidizing it, having other people pay for it, we need those other people now to somehow pay for the private grocers that exist that we are hurting because of the monopoly of government, which can always have unlimited money to destroy private business. I mean, it's pure insanity. This is the problem with socialism.
1: Yep. Yeah, it is.
0: My God, do they have meetings? Because you would think, no, guys, we can't do this.
1: I know what they believe. They believe that the rank and file. I first of all believe that many of them honestly believe they can keep going after the rich, and getting enough money to cover all of these things. What are they doing here? They're doing patchwork. What they're doing here is filling one hole over here, one void, with something that they're going to have to create. You're taking soil over here, you know, the content over here, and putting it in that hole to try and cover up the mistake you made over there, the void that you're creating with such a horrible plan. And they do that over and over again. Eventually, what do they get to? They run out of, thank you, Margaret Thatcher, other people's money. And this is how this is going to work. And when they run out of other people's, before they run out of other people's money, they go to all the people. We're not going to tax the middle class. Yeah, they will. And it'll be through a stealth tax. It'll be through some kind of fee, something. Some kind of compounding tax. You know, that's the thing about the VAT tax. The VAT tax that we don't have here just yet is something you're not going to see. But if you look at the corporate tax, you look at things, you don't see that on your receipt. You don't see the cost of doing business on your receipt. You see the cost of the item, you see the local taxes, and then you see the total. That's what you see on your receipt. If you saw the shipping costs, if you saw everything for every item, of course, you would have a receipt about as long as, a CVS receipt. And it would happen every single time. And you would have, and people would learn, well, why is it so expensive? The cost of government. Put the cost of government on every receipt. Well, we'd have to kill a lot of trees to put that on every receipt, quite frankly. And this is the problem, because if you know it in your mind, if you know before you go in and look at those prices, if you know that, then you can speak up about it. You can, like we do and like our listeners do, and understand all the costs that go into it. When you're a socialist, you have to hide all the costs of socialism. You have to hide the math. They've done it from the beginning. You hide the math and make people believe, and people are willfully ignorant, and they do believe that they can get something for nothing. And it never works that way.
0: No, it doesn't, but it's hilarious. Government, when it comes down to it, what Mamdani is admitting is we're causing a problem.
1: Yep.
0: We're causing a problem.
1: Yep.
0: And they only focus on, remember, they only focus on the necessities that will be limited.
1: Mm-hmm.
0: And everything, everything that they do shows their hypocrisy that they have to back off on. They had to back off on, you know, they're not going to, I mean, I don't know what they're going to do here, but they had to back off on this one, where they said, okay, what we're going to do is we're going to have grants, and we need a way to help the private supermarkets that are going to be hurt by the fact that we're going to lower these prices of essentials that other taxpayers are going to have to pay for to begin with, and those other taxpayers now have to pay for the damage that we're doing to the private grocery stores. And you look at that and you go, well, that's insane. You're admitting that it's a failure. Just, if you're going to do it, just take money and give it to people that need it to go buy food, or
1: yep,
0: have vouchers,
1: yep,
0: that go for food stamps, whatever, as you have stated, that go just to people to use at specific supermarkets in the city if you're going to do it.
1: Right.
0: Don't build a whole damn infrastructure which costs five times the amount of a regular supermarket. We already went through those numbers a couple of months ago.
1: Yeah.
0: From the supermarket group out there,
1: right,
0: that puts out there, you know,
1: right,
0: the retail supermarkets. Here's what it costs to, you know, to put together a supermarket.
1: Retail association,
0: and,
1: yeah.
0: Right. So they put out that it's a failure, and they put out the problems that they caused and how much taxpayer dollars are going to have to go into it. And then when they realize, you know, we should have met on this. We shouldn't be saying that we're going to now subsidize the private sector too. But then they did the same thing on ID.
1: Yeah.
0: We don't want ID. No ID for voting. No ID for voting. You're going to need an ID. Oh, no, wait a minute. It's not an ID. It's a library card like a grocery store card. Yeah. A library card's not like a grocery store card. You got caught lying again.
1: Right.
0: You got caught being hypocrite
1: right.
0: on two major issues.
1: Right.
0: Promoting socialism as workable and the fact that you don't need an ID.
1: Exactly. They just keep walking into their own walls they build.
0: Just amazing. We are Red Eye Radio.
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0: Beer Runner Radio is Eric Carlin, and I'm Gary McNamara. It's Friday, so we got to have fun, right?
1: Yeah, let's have some fun.
0: And clean off the desk.
2: All right.
0: So one headline that we didn't read from the Babylon Bee this week. Liberal white women stand weeping outside court that is trying Jack the Ripper.
2: Oh, how true that would actually be. You know it would be.
0: You know how they look at athletes' brains for concussions?
2: Yeah.
0: They need to start doing autopsies on the insanity of liberalism and have these people volunteer when they die to give their brain to science to figure out how you can believe insane things. What? How you can be that delusional.
2: I would like to see.
0: And find out whether the brain is sober when doing all of this.
2: I'd like to see a pre-mortem MRI.
0: Yeah, okay.
2: Right?
0: Yeah.
2: Now, take a look at the brain energy and what's working and ask them questions during the MRI related to issues. And see if the brain operates differently than somebody who's opposite, conservative.
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1: ABC News. I'm Sherry Preston. Overnight, investigators confirming there are no survivors expected in Thursday's plane crash in western Alaska. ABC's Faith Abube with more.
11: A federal official says the charter plane went down Thursday afternoon near a remote radar site in western Alaska. The plane from a company called Security Aviation had taken off from Anchorage. An Air Force officer involved in the search calls it a devastating loss.
1: There were eight people believed to be on board. Alaska lawmakers also responding to news of the crash, with Senator Lisa Murkowski posting on social media, Alaska is praying for those on board, their loved ones, and the team at Security Aviation. The NTSB is now leading the investigation. Strong storms which pummeled the Midwest earlier this week battered the Northeast overnight, bringing heavy rain and even some suspected tornadoes, says ABC's Sophie Flay.
12: On Long Island, a possible tornado damaged cabanas in Atlantic Beach, a massive waterspout seen off the coast. There was also flooding that trapped people in their cars. In Dover, Delaware, another suspected tornado caused extensive damage to hotels and knocked out power. A state of emergency has been declared.
1: Cleanup from this same storm system continues in Indiana, where Governor Mike Braun says nearly $5 million have been spent on recovery so far, with more expected as they work to bring communities back online. Many have been without power for more than a week.
13: In the Northwest, which is a part that still has 65,000 that have been without electricity, it's getting down to the stuff that's tougher to reconnect. And so hopefully that was going to be done by the weekend. We've asked them to pick up the pace.
1: ABC News learning of an incident at San Francisco International Airport over the weekend. The FBI seizing former Democratic Congressman Eric Swalwell's electronic devices as a part of an ongoing criminal probe. You're listening to ABC News.
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16: 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And if you have these blueberries or mixed berries, you're throwing them out.
1: Philadelphia city officials say they have now identified the man seen on surveillance video this week chasing people, mostly women, in a creepy doll-like mask. ABC's Rhiannon Alley has the latest.
17: Authorities in Philadelphia are asking the public to help them find the masked man terrorizing people across the city, now identifying him as 22-year-old Zymir Hughes.
18: If Zymir Hughes was trying to scare people, make them run, who's scared now? Who's running now?
17: They say he harassed 15 to 16 people on city streets.
18: You think it's funny to scare people? Well, get ready to get scared by us.
17: Officials say Hughes travels for work and could be on the West Coast.
1: The first deportation flight from the U.S. to Haiti since the administration ended temporary protected status for thousands of Haitians lifted off yesterday. The flight touching down in Haiti with 161 passengers who were all released. I'm Sherry Preston, ABC News.
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19: Here's the official forecast. Mostly sunny today. However, some scattered showers and thunderstorms. Heat index making it feel like 101 degrees. Tonight, mostly clear, 70. Tomorrow, sunny and 93. Mostly clear heading into Saturday night, 69 the low. Sunday, it's going to be sunny with a high of 91. Mostly clear, 66 for Sunday night. Mostly sunny heading back to work on Monday, a high of 91. Monday night, partly cloudy. Overnight shower, 67. I'm Craig Allen on WGOW.
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21: This is America in the Morning from Westwood One. Good morning, I'm John Trout. It's Friday, August 21st, 2026. Here's what's coming up on America in the Morning.
22: Gearing up for an economic D-Day on Iran.
23: The greatest coordinated economic isolation in the history of the world.
22: I'm Richard Johnson.
24: The FBI announces the arrest of a 35-year-old woman accused of plotting to bomb the New York State Capitol.
25: The allegations are deeply disturbing.
24: I'm Jim Roop.
26: Federal agents seized electronic devices from former Representative Eric Swalwell as to allegations of sexual misconduct. I'm Lisa Dwyer.
27: Police in Philadelphia identify a masked man who's gone viral.
28: Who's scared now?
27: I'm Clayton Neville.
22: NASA's Swift Observatory's been tracking some of the biggest explosions in the universe for more than 20 years. I'm Ben Thomas.
21: Trump and his former fixer reconcile and why stocks plunged Thursday on Wall Street. All ahead on America in the Morning. Now 7 past. On the day that the aircraft carrier USS Abraham Lincoln left the Middle East after a record-setting time at sea, President Trump is putting Iran on notice with what he's calling an economic D-Day, an isolation campaign against the Islamic Republic, unlike anything previous. Correspondent Rich Johnson reports there are still some missing details, and one world superpower who's saying sanctions alone will not put an end to the war.
22: The president announced the moves on social media, but left it to others to explain at least some of the details.
23: This is going to be the greatest coordinated economic isolation in the history of the world.
22: Treasury Secretary Scott Bessent on CNBC said a big part of the campaign will be aimed at other countries, corporations, or anyone who does any business with Iran.
23: Then the U.S. Treasury and the U.S. government, they will put its full might and force toward enforcing against you.
22: Vice President J.D. Vance also made a media blitz, repeating that the ultimate goal is the same as it ever was.
29: They're under a ton of pressure. That pressure is conducive to our goal of ensuring they don't have a nuclear weapon. Whether they can survive a couple of weeks or a couple of months or possibly longer, so long as they don't have a nuclear weapon, that's what we're focused on.
22: His comment courtesy of Newsmax. Iran's foreign minister called the new threats failed policies that will bring more failures. He also called the threats another attempt by Trump to divert our attention from domestic financial problems. And as the U.S. and Canada have agreed on a short-term tariff ceasefire, Manitoba Premier Wab Kanu told reporters in Ottawa he's not impressed by Trump's new threats.
30: Iran has bloodied Trump's nose already, and they're coming crawling to us, asking for us to include their American firms in procurement and to put the booze back on the shelves. So to me, that's weak. American president is weak.
22: Kanu also called Trump a bad person who can't be trusted. And he's urging Prime Minister Mark Carney to take a tough line when it comes to concessions to the U.S. For now, the president's not naming any countries that might be penalized, what kind of sanctions they would face, cite any legal authorities, or explaining how the penalties might be enforced. I'm Rich Johnson.
21: A New York woman under arrest, charged in connection to an alleged plot to blow up the New York State Capitol building in Albany. Jim Roop reports the woman who converted to Islam was deadly serious about her plans.
24: 35-year-old Jessica Bowie is being charged with providing material support and resources to a terrorist group, in particular, ISIS.
25: Bowie had plotted to use an explosive device to attack the New York State Capitol
0: and the New York State senators.
24: First Assistant U.S. Attorney John Sarcone says Bowie was allegedly radicalized online and spread messages of hate and violence against the American people.
0: The allegations in this complaint are deeply disturbing, that someone would harbor such hatred toward our way of life.
24: Calling the targeting of the New York State Capitol and senators an attack on democracy itself. FBI Special Agent in Charge Craig Tremoroli alleges Bowie contacted and communicated with ISIS using several social media accounts, alleging she said to a confidential source working with the FBI and posing as an ISIS facilitator,
0: quote, "I want to destroy as much of the building as possible and kill the senators while they are meeting. I want them to lose a lot of important documents as well." She continued, as referenced in the complaint, quote, "I don't want to take this kind of risk and have it kill, what, two or three people. What good is that?"
24: Tremoroli says there is a video of Bowie allegedly purchasing items for that bomb at a home improvement store and casing the Capitol building in Albany, appearing to work in determining where the device should be placed. Tremoroli also says Bowie asked for a weapon so she could shoot any law enforcement officer who approached her planting the device.
0: Make no mistake about it. Miss Bowie's alleged plot was serious. It was dangerous. And thanks to the partnerships on the FBI's Joint Terrorism Task Force, it was foiled.
24: Tremoroli says the FBI will now be working backwards to determine what led up to her actions. And if found guilty, Bowie faces a maximum sentence of 20 years in prison, a $250,000 fine, and a lifetime of supervision when she's released from prison. I'm Jim Roop.
21: 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Among the stories we're covering next on America in the Morning, congressman under scrutiny by the FBI and Philadelphia's masked bandit identified. After these messages.
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1: Showers and storms may be more numerous along the high ground from eastern Tennessee and western North Carolina into far southern West Virginia, with much of the rest of the Northeast actually drying out after a wet Thursday for many, although some steady rain and drizzle do linger over southeastern New England. There can also be a thunderstorm around this afternoon from the Dakotas through portions of the Midwest and Great Lakes states, and any storms could be heavy from central and eastern Nebraska into Iowa, as well as portions of northern Illinois and eastern Wisconsin. Otherwise, yet another day of afternoon monsoon thunderstorms makes for wet weather at times from the Four Corners states into central Nevada and portions of western Wyoming as well as central Idaho. In Green Bay, Wisconsin, today brings clouds and sun with a thunderstorm around, high 79. For Fresno, California, expect sunshine and heat today, the high 102. That's the nation's weather. I'm AccuWeather.com meteorologist LaTroy Thornton.
2: 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The FBI is expanding their investigation into sexual assault allegations against former California Congressman Eric Swalwell. Correspondent Lisa Dwyer reports that the one-time leading candidate to become governor of the Golden State was stopped at an airport and had his electronic devices seized.
3: Federal agents seized electronic devices from former Representative Eric Swalwell at the San Francisco airport on Saturday and searched his Washington home a day later as part of an investigation into allegations of sexual misconduct by the ex-Democratic congressman from California. Swalwell resigned from Congress in April following allegations that he had sexually assaulted a woman twice, including when she worked for him. Three other women also allege various kinds of sexual misconduct. The seven-term lawmaker was considered one of the leading candidates in California's gubernatorial race before dropping out after the allegations surfaced. Swalwell denies the allegations. I'm Lisa Dwyer.
2: As for Swalwell's former congressional seat, Democrat State Senator Aisha Wahab has won the special election in California's 14th district and will serve out the remainder of Swalwell's term in Washington. The man Philadelphia officials say has been terrorizing people in a scary mask has been identified. Correspondent Clayton Neville reports.
4: Police in Philadelphia say that they've identified the man behind the mask that resembles the Chucky Halloween mask, the suspect accused of terrorizing people in the city last week. In one case, seen on surveillance video, the man chased a woman and reportedly asked her if she was ready to die.
5: He was doing this purely for social media content.
4: District Attorney for Philadelphia, Larry Krasner, told reporters this week the suspect is identified.
6: Who's scared now? Who's running now? We have reason to know that Zymer Hughes is trying to avoid a warrant for his arrest on misdemeanor and felony charges.
4: According to Krasner, Hughes is still on the loose.
6: We are here to ask that people in the community who know where Zymer Hughes is hiding, who know how to find Zymer Hughes, or who witnessed things or have information that will help lead to his apprehension by the Philadelphia police and the federal marshals.
4: Investigators say Hughes may have left Pennsylvania and that he has connections to California and to Nevada. I'm Clayton Neville.
2: 19 after. What led to plummeting numbers on Wall Street yesterday? Business news is next when America in the Morning continues after these messages.

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5: It's 21 after. America in the Morning continues. Higher gas prices cut into Americans' overall spending, leading to the slowest sales growth at Walmart's U.S. stores since the earliest months of the pandemic. Walmart shares fell more than 9% in early trading Thursday. The company, often viewed as a bellwether for the strength of consumer spending. CNN says the slower growth in stores is partly due to lower drug pricing for GLP-1 weight loss drugs, as well as more customers choosing to shop online rather than in physical stores. Well, Thursday was not the day to look at your 401k, as Wall Street suffered through losses as Treasury yields continued to march higher despite the Treasury Department's extraordinary multi-billion dollar buyback operation. Treasury Secretary Scott Bessent said that the debt buyback could actually be larger than the $4 billion that was announced. The 10-year yield gained more than 5 basis points to 4.7%, while the 30-year Treasury bond yield ramped up to 5.25%. Bonds were not the only thing going up. A barrel of West Texas oil rose 3% to $86.83. while the European Brent crude increased to nearly $94 a barrel. Damian Troisi has a recap from Wall Street.
6: I'm Damian Troisi, and this is the AP Markets Report. Stocks fell on Wall Street Thursday, and bond yields rose on a jump in oil prices. The S&P 500 index fell 0.9%. The Dow fell 1.3%. The Nasdaq Composite fell 1%. Treasury yields rose after the price of oil jumped following President Donald Trump's latest threat to Iran. Bond yields have been rising throughout the summer because of worries about stubborn inflation. Walmart slumped after giving a disappointing forecast for its upcoming quarter. Results from retailers are being closely watched as households get squeezed by higher prices on everything from groceries to gas. Damian Troisi, New York.
5: Charter Communications announces its completion of a transaction with Cox Communications and the acquisition of Liberty Broadband Corporation. These transactions create the leading broadband and video company in the nation and the fastest growing mobile provider in its footprint, with now 45 states being served. 24 after. The bromance is on again between Trump and Cohen. When America in the Morning returns after these messages.
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9: Let me tell you about the Maddox family. I met them way back when, over 20 years ago. Buck and Duke opened for Lynyrd Skynyrd. I met Meathead. That's the daddy of the family. Sadly, not so long ago, we lost Meathead. At the visitation the day before his funeral, I was talking to a guy, and he goes, "Look around. I bet there's not a person in the house right now that doesn't owe Meathead a return favor." Not so long after he suffered a stroke, his son Rusty did. 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
5: It's 26 after. America in the Morning continues. President Trump publicly reconciled Thursday with Michael Cohen, his former attorney who became a key prosecution witness against him. The president called into Cohen's radio show and podcast to argue that the criminal cases they once bitterly fought over were products of political weaponization. Trump's appearance on Cohen's show, their first public conversation since their highly publicized falling out, marks a striking turn in a relationship that went from fierce loyalty to open warfare and now reconciliation. During the interview heard on New York's WABC radio, Trump insisted that Cohen had been used by the president's political opponents and also discussed matters including the war with Iran and immigration and claimed the U.S. economy has never been stronger. Trump and Cohen's relationship fell apart in 2018 when Cohen pleaded guilty to federal crimes in the Stormy Daniels hush money case. A NASA mission to rescue a falling space telescope has ended in failure. Correspondent Ben Thomas has details.
10: NASA's Swift Observatory has been tracking some of the biggest explosions in the universe for more than 20 years. Gamma ray bursts and exploding stars. But intense solar activities caused the aging space telescope to lose altitude faster than expected. So early last month, NASA launched a $30 million effort to try to lift it into a longer-lasting orbit. But Catalyst Space Technologies Link spacecraft has been plagued by control issues, and the company and NASA say they're now ending the attempt, dooming Swift to a fiery reentry through Earth's atmosphere. Its demise is not expected before October. I'm Ben Thomas.
5: America in the Morning for Friday, August 21st, 2026, is produced by Jeff McKay. I'm John Trout. This is Westwood One.
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15: ABC News, I'm Sherry Preston. Another rough night when it comes to the weather. A major storm system rolling through the Northeast overnight, impacting a number of subway lines in New York City, including flooding problems at some stations. Some people in Indiana have been without power for more than a week now following storms across the Midwest. Noblesville, Indiana Mayor Chris Jensen says they're still cleaning up the community.
16: So we have volunteers by the hundreds being deployed to homes to help individuals clean those homes out, get that the debris out to the curb so our street department can get in there and get that debris removed. At the same time, so many of our team are working on the back end to make sure that we are documenting every step of the way.
15: All eight people aboard a charter flight that crashed in remote western Alaska are believed to have been killed. The plane had taken off from Anchorage. After a record 272 days at sea amid deteriorating conditions, the 5,000 sailors and Marines aboard the USS Lincoln are headed home. This is ABC News.
17: Here's the official forecast for tonight's shower today. However, storms likely showers and thunderstorms. Heat tomorrow index mostly sunny, like scattered showers and thunderstorms. Tonight heat mostly clear, 70. Tomorrow sunny and 93. Tomorrow night mostly clear and 70.
18: Heading into sunny Saturday night, 69. The low.
17: Sunday it's going to be sunny with a high of 91.
18: Saturday night, more sunshine for Sunday night.
17: Mostly sunny heading back to work on Monday, a high of 66. Monday night, work on Monday with overnight sunny skies and 91.
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0: This is America in the Morning from Westwood One. Coming up this half hour.
1: Lawyers for a Massachusetts mother on trial for killing her three kids argue their client was overmedicated. I'm Clayton Neville.
2: The first of 20 deportees from the United States have been sent to Liberia. I'm Donna Warder.
3: The man charged with killing two people in a speedboat accident in New York City was in the country illegally. I'm Jeff McKay.
4: At least 757 service members have been wounded since the war began against Iran. I'm Lisa Dwyer.
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6: 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I'm Kevin Carr.
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0: America in the Morning continues. Many in the West will have fire weather concerns this weekend. Here's AccuWeather.com meteorologist LaTroy Thornton.
12: Prime fire conditions expand and intensify across portions of the western United States, not only today but through the weekend, with a large portion of the nation west of the plains facing the combination of gusty winds, low humidity levels, and dried out vegetation to create an extreme fire risk for some. While the West Coast states are likely to stay generally rain-free through the weekend, the risk for afternoon monsoon thunderstorms to spark new fires due to lightning will remain elevated from portions of Utah northward into Montana. At least a somewhat heightened fire risk extends nearly to the West Coast and into Wyoming, northern and eastern Colorado, even toward the Dallas area and into central Texas. However, the highest risk of all looks to set up for eastern Oregon, where AccuWeather wildfire experts say that there will be an extreme risk, the highest threat category for the start and rapid spread of fires. In terms of today's precipitation, a cold front making only very slow progress to the south and east toward the Atlantic and Gulf Coast brings the risk for thunderstorms into this evening that may turn severe, with the risk for damaging wind gusts of at least 55 to 65 miles per hour, as well as the potential for flash flooding to an area from northern Louisiana eastward through central Georgia and into central and eastern portions of the Carolinas, as well as southeastern Virginia, even a bit of southern Maryland. Non-severe thunderstorms are more likely from central Virginia westward into Kentucky, although there could be an afternoon storm south and west into Arkansas, and as far to the south and east as Florida, including areas near and north of Miami. Afternoon storms may be rather heavy from the eastern Dakotas and Nebraska into western Iowa, northern Illinois, and eastern Wisconsin, with some areas of steady rain over southeastern New England as much of the rest of the northeast dries out today. I'm AccuWeather.com meteorologist LaTroy Thornton.
0: 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The murder trial for a mother accused of killing her own children continues in a Massachusetts courtroom while her lawyers argue their client was overmedicated and misdiagnosed. Correspondent Clayton Neville reports hundreds of women wore pink shirts outside the courtroom this week in support of Lindsay Clancy and others who suffer from postpartum depression.
1: Lindsay Clancy's charged with killing her three kids, 5-year-old Cora, 3-year-old Dawson, and 8-month-old Callan in January of 2023. She then jumped from a second-story window, leaving her paralyzed from the waist down. This week, Clancy's sitting in the courtroom in a wheelchair, and her defense team pleading its case. More testimony expected today, according to the judge.
13: There, if the defendant rests, The Commonwealth can then present their witnesses, and if it's not done by Friday, we can go into Monday, and that may mean closings and charge on Tuesday.
14: Okay.
13: All right.
14: And Mr. Verano will be here.
1: Clancy pleaded not guilty, arguing she was not criminally responsible because of severe postpartum psychosis and bipolar disorder at the time. Her lawyers point to the medication she was on.
14: What we would argue is the over-prescription of the medications, whether or not it's the side effects of the medications, whether or not it's the titration or the termination or the immediate cessation of the medications against what normal medical advice would be, all of those factors contribute to the state of mind of Ms. Clancy that was expressed to a lot of people.
1: That includes family members, her lawyers say.
14: She had indicated, I think Your Honor knows the evidence, repeatedly indicated that she was affected by the benzos. She was affected, felt that she was being addicted to the benzos, trying to get off the benzos. She indicated that the sertraline was obviously killing her as far as going from 25 to 50 milligrams. And then subsequent to that, when there's additional SSRIs prescribed.
1: The defense argues that Clancy was open about hearing voices but didn't get the treatment she needed. They also referred to her attempts to get medical health care back in 2022 and her voluntary hospital stay at that time. I'm Clayton Neville.
0: The U.S. has sent a first group of deportees to Liberia. Correspondent Donna Warder reports the African nation will reportedly allow 1,200 people being removed from the United States to enter that country, one of the largest deals the Trump administration has made with other nations to expel migrants who cannot be sent back to their own countries. Audio courtesy of Liberia National Television.
2: The first of 20 deportees from the United States have been sent to Liberia. It's part of an agreement with the West African nation to send 1,200 deportees there.
15: Liberia intends to accept up to 1,200 persons to be transferred from the United States of America within a year. The persons to be transferred to Liberia are third country nationals, some of whom may wish to seek asylum.
2: The 1,200 will include nationals from North America, South America, and the Caribbean, according to Liberia's information minister.
15: Those to be transferred from the United States of America to Liberia will include citizens or nationals of African and Western Hemisphere countries who are medically authorized to travel.
2: The Justice Minister says the deportees could request asylum if they wish. Under a series of often secret agreements, immigration advocates say the Trump administration has deported thousands of people to nearly two dozen countries that are not their own. About 10 of them are on the African continent. I'm Donna Warder.
0: The person behind the wheel of an overcrowded speedboat that capsized during a tour around the Statue of Liberty in New York Harbor, drowning an infant and her mother, has now been arrested by U.S. immigration authorities who say he was in the country illegally. America in the Morning's Jeff McKay has details.
3: Manuel Ernesto Hernandez Umana, who has a pending federal criminal case in connection with the August 8th crash of a speedboat near the Statue of Liberty, lied to a Border Patrol officer and falsely claimed he was a U.S. citizen when he entered the country in Texas. Hernandez Umana is alleged to have illegally entered the United States through a Texas border crossing in 2007, lying to a Customs and Border Protection officer, falsely claiming to be a U.S. citizen, according to records released by the Department of Homeland Security. The 46-year-old Hernandez Umana, a citizen of El Salvador, is being held at a U.S. Immigration and Customs Enforcement detention facility in Elizabeth, New Jersey, and is now facing possible deportation. Immigration authorities arrested him after he was released on bail in his criminal case. According to the U.S. Coast Guard investigators, Hernandez was piloting a 21-foot Yamaha AR-210 with 14 people on board, well over its 10-person capacity, when it swamped and sank as it made a U-turn in choppy waters near the Statue of Liberty in New York Harbor. According to prosecutors, Hernandez-Umana wasn't licensed by the U.S. Coast Guard, wasn't aware of basic safety rules, and told investigators he'd borrowed his friend's personal vessel for the New York Harbor excursion, which was illegally chartered and overcrowded. A 27-year-old woman and her 5-month-old infant were thrown from the boat and died. I'm Jeff McKay.
0: 17 till. When we return on America in the Morning, in the sky, it's a bird, it's a plane. 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

0: It's 15 till. I'm John Trout. Welcome back. You're with America in the Morning. First Lady Melania Trump made a memorable return to the White House Rose Garden Thursday, greeting the crowd with a playful message. President Trump's wife said to the gathering, "I heard you missed me. Here I am," before discussing her Fostering the Future Together initiative, which looks to expand academic opportunities for young people transitioning out of the foster care system. Her remarks came before talk of the Freedom 250 Grand Prix slated for this weekend on the streets of Washington, D.C. near the White House. The IndyCar nearly 2-mile course will loop around the National Archives, National Gallery of Art, and Smithsonian National Air and Space Museum. America in the Morning continues. Information released by the Pentagon says more than 750 members of the United States military have been injured during combat operations against Iran. Details from correspondent Lisa Dwyer.
1: At least 757 service members have been wounded since the war began against Iran. More than 580 are Army soldiers. The total injured also include 86 sailors, 64 airmen, and 19 Marines. While many of the casualties are categorized as having occurred during Operation Epic Fury, the Pentagon has created a new category for wounded troops, saying that Operation Epic Fury has concluded. The Pentagon and U.S. Central Command have offered almost no details on how the injuries occurred. However, officials say that the vast majority of those injuries are traumatic brain injuries. I'm Lisa Dwyer.
0: Shifting gears, war continues to be waged between Russia and Ukraine, but it's Ukraine that appears to have changed its tactics. Correspondent Ben Thomas reports Ukrainian drones have been striking deeper into Russia, attacking everything from oil refineries to warehouses outside of the Kremlin capital, bringing the war to Moscow's doorstep.
2: In a sunflower field in southern Ukraine, an explosives-laden drone launches toward Russia.
3: We are targeting or military bases, airfields, or oil infrastructure, oil refinery.
2: Yevhen Karas commands Ukraine's 413th Raid Unmanned Systems Regiment.
3: We need to make a punishment for Kremlin's regime for Russia.
2: And he says the drone strikes have been effective.
3: We see now a lot of problems inside Russia with their economy.
2: Drones' range have grown and Russian air defenses have suffered damage.
3: If we got enough batteries, we can fly Vladivostok and back.
2: Karas believes ordinary Russians are now feeling the war's cost.
3: Increasing noise of people who are not ready to pay is so big.
2: And that, he hopes, will speed peace talks. I'm Ben Thomas.
0: Just after the news that President Trump ordered the U.S. military to cut back on their scheduled training maneuvers with the South Korean military, South Korea says North Korea fired about 10 short-range ballistic missiles toward the sea. Correspondent Karen Shamas is following that story.
4: South Korea's military has said that North Korea has launched about 10 short-range ballistic missiles towards the sea. The Joint Chiefs of Staff said the launches happened on Thursday from North Korea's capital region towards North Korea's eastern waters. This comes a day after North Korea dismissed a U.S. decision to scale back military drills with South Korea. Despite this, South Korea continued its defense exercises, including civil defense drills. Italian tourist Fabio Tosi witnessed the drills on the streets of Seoul.
5: It was an amazing scene that they are kind of prepared for any unexpected event to happen.
4: I'm Karen Chamas.
0: Amazon says its delivery drones will reach nearly 500 American cities by the end of the year, and safety advocates are still asking about previous crashes. The new old tech guy, Chuck Palm, takes a deeper dive.
6: Amazon has been flying delivery drones for a few years now, mostly in a handful of states. But today, that changes. Amazon says that Prime Air will reach nearly 500 American cities by the end of this year. That's about six times what they cover today. 11 new sites go live, including Kansas City, Baton Rouge, San Antonio, and Waco. 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Amazon is not alone in the friendly skies. 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
7: Baseball Thursday, the Rangers blanked the Nationals 2-0. Jacob DeGrom came into the game needing just two strikeouts to reach 2,000 for his career. It took him eight pitches. The two-time Cy Young winner went on to fan 10 in all and reached K2K in the second fewest innings and second fewest games in baseball history. Braves shut out the White Sox 2-0 in a makeup game from June. Grant Holmes took a no-hitter into the seventh. Andrew Benintendi's single, the only hit of the day for the Pale Hose. Angels annihilated the Astros 18-3. Zach Neto had five hits, including a home run, and drove in seven. Cardinals shaded the Reds 10-9. This game was 5-4 Cincinnati going to the ninth. But when center fielder Dane Myers dropped what should have been the final out, it opened the floodgates for six Redbird runs. Cincy then came back, using five walks to score four times in the home half. But Matt McClain, who had already hit one grand slam in the game, lined out with the bases loaded to end it. Brewers scored six times in the first and sailed past the Mariners 7-4. Gary Sanchez and Garrett Mitchell had two-run doubles in the big inning, and Mitchell tacked on an insurance homer in the eighth. Royals ripped the A's 6-2 for their first four-game series sweep of the season. Bobby Witt Jr. doing Bobby Witt Jr. things. A dinger and three runs scored.
8: I think it's more for just showing ourselves just who we are. What we have done this year is not who we are, who we believe we are. And so it's just one of those things where we just got to go out there and be ourselves and go out there and win games.
7: Elsewhere, the Guardians down the Giants 5-2. Gavin Williams struck out 11 on the way to his 12th win. Blue Jays deflected the Rays 5-1. Toronto now just a half game out of the last AL wildcard spot. And the Yankees swept out the Orioles 6-1. It was evident from all camera angles. The second stage of golf's FedEx Cup playoffs, the BMW Championship, got underway in St. Louis. And just like at last week's St. Jude, there's a five-way tie for the first-round lead. And it's a pretty star-studded list. Rory McIlroy, J.J. Spawn, Wyndham Clark, and Gary Woodland, with a combined 10 major titles among them, all at 6-under par, along with Chris Goddard. That's Friday Sports.
0: Thank you, Robert. Now 7 till. When we return on America in the Morning, Gary, Indiana residents still in the dark after these messages.
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0: Southeast of Chicago on August 11th. Residents are still waiting for life to get back to normal. Power authorities are saying that the lights may be on by next Tuesday. Utility crews have been working around the clock to repair the nearly 300 power poles left damaged in recent storms, along with downed trees and other debris. Public schools in Gary will remain closed, and many are resorting to food banks and other donation points to get much-needed hot meals and supplies. Well, if your local theater has electricity and you're heading there this weekend, while it may be a little early for horror movies, it's not stopping a new Insidious film on the big screen. Entertainment reporter Kevin Carr has a sneak peek at Insidious.
18: It's time for a sixth helping of spectral hauntings with Insidious Out of the Further.
19: We were really happy until I started having these dreams.
18: This time around, we abandon the Lambert family for a new twist. A single mother and her daughter are suddenly experiencing unexplained events where dreams merge into real life.
20: Those are not dreams, Gemma.
18: Soon the mother learns there are dark forces trying to escape into our world using her as a conduit.
20: But you can do something I didn't know was possible. You can bring demons back to the human world. Permanently.
18: The last few Insidious movies have not been great, but this one gives a fresh spin on things.
19: What happens if I can't control this?
18: Sure, it has all the silly elements we expect from these movies, but with a decent concept and a committed cast, the movie works better than I thought it would. And it never quite got silly enough to lose me as a viewer.
19: I'm scaring my daughter. I need someone to tell me how to stop this.
18: Oh, and God bless Lin Shaye for riding the wave of this franchise success and being one of the best things about these movies.
20: You have a rare gift. The ability to travel into the realm between this world and the next one.
18: There are some unique ideas with nods to horror classics like Halloween, Poltergeist, and A Nightmare on Elm Street.
20: When the dead rise, it'll be the end of the living.
18: And in some ways, the film contains some pretty unsettling stuff. Insidious Out of the Further gets 4 ghosts out of 5. I'm Kevin Carr, and that's the way I see it.
0: 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I'm John Trout. This is Westwood One.
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25: From ABC News, I'm Sherry Preston. After first taking aim at the Midwest, a major storm system moved into the Northeast overnight. On Long Island, social media video captured the moment of what's believed to have been a funnel cloud move through.
26: Tornado? No, this is some lightning there. This is a tornado.
27: I hear it. That is a tornado. And oh my God, it is spinning around.
26: This is insane.
27: No, we might have to get downstairs, guys.
25: ABC's Phil Tate is in Atlantic Beach in Nassau County.
1: The Sun and Surf Beach Club was impacted by last night's weather that brought heavy rains and intense winds. There were about 100 people here that were occupying about 30 cabanas and were told that they have all been destroyed. There was a spinning column of air and water that could be seen both in Atlantic Beach and in Eastern Rockaway. But today, the National Weather Service will be taking a closer look to see if the water spout hit land, which would then be deemed as a tornado.
25: Wind and rain brought trees down in Indiana a week ago, and some across the state still have no power because of it. Indiana Governor Mike Braun says the impact of the storm was incredible.
2: 25 homes had 3 to 4 feet of water. Amazing the number of local volunteers.
25: After a record 272 days at sea amid deteriorating conditions, the 5,000 sailors and Marines aboard the USS Lincoln are headed home. They should be back in the U.S. in 4 to 5 weeks. President Trump's one-time fixer reunites with his old boss. Here's ABC's Karen Waugh.
3: President Trump and Michael Cohen talking in public for the first time in 8 years in a taped interview for Cohen's radio show.
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3: Cohen was Trump's personal attorney and fixer for a decade before an epic public blowout. 8 years ago today, Cohen pleaded guilty to tax evasion and campaign finance violations and implicated Trump in hush money payments.
25: All 8 people aboard a charter flight that crashed in western Alaska are believed to have died. The plane had taken off from Anchorage. This is ABC News.
6: Here's the official forecast for tonight. Showers and thunderstorms likely, 73 the low. Tomorrow, mostly sunny, scattered showers and thunderstorms. Heat index will make it feel like 101. Tomorrow night, mostly clear and 70. Sunny as we head into the weekend on Saturday, a high of 93. Mostly clear, 69 Saturday night. More sunshine for Sunday and a high of 91. Sunday night, mostly clear and 66. Back to work on Monday with mostly sunny skies and 91. I'm Craig Allen on WGOW.
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0: Thank you for letting me be of service to you this morning. We'll tell you what went on. I will then expect you to tell us how it's impacting you where you are at 434-882-4217. Joel was on the line with us when we ran up into the top of the hour news. So he's still there? All right. Thanks for hanging on the line, Joel. You were talking about being marketed, and this is what I was talking about earlier in the program, that this is all, and it's the reason, and I think this is intentional. You tell me if you agree. The less we trust the media, the more we're going to fall prey to the authoritarians. So it actually does their job for them if they get us distrusting the news because now it's selling us pharmaceuticals or insurance or whatever it is they're trying to pitch, then we don't trust the news anymore, and we're going to fall prey to the authoritarians who will come in and say, we will tell you what the state-sponsored news is. Does that make any sense?
1: Yeah, it does. But I think it's more of, I agree with you, but I think it's more of having the taking the time to decide and look at the whole picture, because oftentimes that whole picture isn't presented in front of us.
0: Yeah.
1: And I believe a lot of things that Donald Trump says about common sense. That's what my father told me. He goes, you know, you can't teach common sense. And I think with a lot of times people don't have those experiences. They want to push it back to the young people. But if your mindset in one way, if you're staying in that Plato's cave, and you don't come out and get that sunlight on you, then how do you understand what's going on around you? And I think that sunlight has to hit people and actually, you know, develop those concepts and those ideas instead of relying on their phone or their TV. You know, get out there and do the research.
0: I think that's a good point, because every story you see, whether you hear it from me or anywhere else, you should always then double check, triple check, quadruple check, and do it through multiple places. I know a lot of folks like to use AI sources now to search as, you know, way more places than you ever used to be able to. And that's all well and good, but there's still the point that you want to do as many of those searches as you can, because you'll find different things say different stuff, and then you got to look into those differences, because like a scientist studying space, you know, sometimes it's the void in between two things is where the answer is. But thank you for the call, Joel. I appreciate it, sir.
1: Thanks, and I appreciate you. Thank you.
0: I know. Now, that sounded weird, didn't it? I know. I don't know. What do you say to that? But anyway, our first things this morning, the stories that'll drive the discussion, and this is, we're going to example for you this, what a slow news day today is. I mean, even Donald Trump didn't tweak everybody, but the George Washington Aircraft Carrier Group is now in the Middle East, and the Abraham Lincoln is heading home. Tanker was boarded by SEP. Tell me if this sounds familiar. This is the only thing, it wasn't off the shores of Tripoli, and they weren't Barbary pirates, but they are taking this tanker to Somalia, according to the United Kingdom Maritime Trade Operations. Six armed people took control of this tanker off of Somalia. Justice Department is requested to interview FBI officials involved in the search of Mar-a-Lago in Florida in 2022 as part of their probe examining past investigations of the president and other sources connected to him. The administration will end the summer blend gasoline requirements about 2 weeks early, according to the Environmental Protection Agency. The EPA said it would allow the sale of 10% ethanol gasoline with a higher reed vapor pressure. That's for the science. I don't understand. But it all begins on Tuesday of next week. FBI agents stopped Eric Swalwell in San Francisco's airport and took his cell phone. They served him with a warrant there as part of a federal criminal investigation. If the Republicans don't win in November and hold on to their majorities, it's not for a lack of cash, though they may claim it is. $19.4 million collected by the Republican National Committee just in July. And that ended the month with $130.3 million in cash on hand, or what George Soros calls a good weekend getaway. Republican U.S. Senate candidate Mike Rogers has formed a coalition called Democrats for Rogers. These are Democrats who don't want to vote for the socialist candidate who will be facing him for U.S. Senate, Abdul El Sayed. The administration is increasing pressure on Cuba by imposing more economic sanctions, and a Chinese court sentenced billionaire founder of Evergrande, Hui Kan Yan, to life in prison for crashing the economy of the People's Republic of China. Coming up in a couple of weeks' time, we will be live from beautiful Shanksville, Pennsylvania, at a place I am looking forward to seeing. And if you follow me on social media, I'll try to bring as many pictures and video as I can. The Flight 93 Memorial to the Americans who stood up and did their patriotic duty on that flight back on September 11th of 25 years ago. Our broadcast brought to you by Big Ridge Guns and Archery. Big Ridge Guns. .com. 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

So, you know, we were just talking about the news, and, you know, there's a lot to get into. Well, no, there's not. I mean, there's plenty to get into because I find, you know, this is where the dirty stuff hides. This is kind of what they call in the press, take out the trash kind of day. And I'm going to tell you why, because I saw this first this morning on the Associated Press Newswire. There's a phrase used in newsrooms around the country called a slow news day. Now, let me read to you some of the headlines. Trump warns of economic D-Day against Iran. That's the lead story on AP. Didn't we tell you that story yesterday, which technically means he said it on Wednesday afternoon? That's the lead story. Then a puff piece about how Iranians are struggling with sanctions and their poor economy blamed on the U.S., not the Ayatollahs, because, of course, the Associated Press has, they're one of the anointed press agents for the Iranian regime. But that's the second story.

0: story. Vietnam police charge a man with rape after American woman alleges attack. Serious story, but second to that, Prince Harry's move back to Britain. Women in pink rally to support Lindsay Clancy. That's the lead story in American news. On their politics page, their number one story, Trump appears on former fixer-turned-enemy Michael Cohen's radio show. Which, again, was news on Wednesday afternoon, not Friday morning. Sports. Soccer fans launch global petition urging FIFA boss Infantino to resign. That's the top sports story. What's her name from Indiana Fever? Sophie Cunningham not do anything? Did they not play last night or something? Top entertainment news. Celebrity birthdays for the week of... No William Shatner story you could lead with? Top business. Workplace surveillance growing. Those are your biggest stories. Locally in our flagship city, Eddie, one of our researchers here at First Thing Today, tells me that the local paper in Charlottesville has a picture of me on the front page. And if that doesn't say slow news day, nothing does. But wait, it gets even better. The picture of me on the day, because I thought about it, I said, why am I on the cover of the local Daily Regress? It's because my lawyer was stopped for DUI. So the front page story on a local newspaper is a local attorney was pulled over under the influence, and he happened to be the lawyer of Joe Thomas. That's your front page news story. So whether it's the Associated Press or the Charlottesville Daily Progress or all points in between, if you want to know what a slow news day looks like, Friday, August 21st is a slow news day. So I want to go to this story because several folks are asking me about the Michael Cohen thing. And I would love to be a fly on the wall in this interview. I doubt if they're dumb enough to go on microphone and say, boy, we really fooled those guys, really catfished them, didn't we, Don? But I do appreciate the I told you so. I mean, this is a 7-year I told you so percolating. I mean, you know, my wife makes sourdough bread faster than this. But the story I really want to tap on, and nobody's got it, it's at AP, where is it? Not on the AP at all. The founder of Evergrande. This is China's bank, or he was China's bank, Hui Kaiyan. Founded Evergrande. This is the property developer. It basically was the property development arm of the PRC. And we don't know the impact of their collapse because it's a communist. This has been fascinating to me. It's a communist country. How does a property developer default? He's 50% owned by the government. He didn't default. He screwed the government. What he did, see, this is life in prison for making Chairman Xi look bad, for making Chairman Xi have to release the Wu flu to even the playing field. Understand the timeline. Evergrande goes squishy. Evergrande starts losing money. Then the Wu flu comes out. Am I the only one? Really? I'm the only one who remembers all this Evergrande stuff? Was going on for like a year before mysteriously a virus leaked out of a lab in the Wuhan region of China, as Dr. Clark would be the first one to remind us, and then millions of people got on planes to fly to other parts of the world. He pled guilty to misuse of funds and fundraising fraud. Fundraising. in a communist country, which means he told Chairman Xi and the minions that he could make them more yuan because they do allow some privatization. Remember, most Chinese companies are 48, 49% privately owned. So there is capital of a degree getting generated in China. That's why all of these American companies are willing to sell their soul to sell their cell phones in China. This is why they're willing to give up their proprietary software or hardware recipes to the PRC so that they can sell a year's worth of cell phones to the Chi-Coms before the Chinese back engineer their technology and start selling cheaper versions of it than they can, and then they got to go try to sell them in France or something. But this Evergrande scam makes Bernie Madoff look like Stephen Moore. This pyramid Ponzi scheme came crashing down because all of China's wealth is based on property value. You know, we have the gold standard, they have the dirt standard. And when Evergrande got overextended and came crashing down, even with the Chi-Com government supporting it, their economy was on the verge of collapsing. Then mysteriously, this novel coronavirus starts infecting people. How weirdly coincidental that was.
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7: Couple of emails. We were playing a clip late in the program yesterday. Mike Fox from the Cato Institute was on, and we were talking about flock cameras. And I played a clip relevant to our friends at WTAR in Norfolk before they went on their way this morning. And again, if you only get 1 hour of the program or two, we do this for 4 hours. I know. Don't roll your eyes. Yes. And I listened for almost all of it. But we're getting back to getting these posted. We're rejiggering our digital strategy so that we use some short clips and videos. We've got the Constitutional coming back. We've had some engineering problems that I've had to work on myself because, you know, there's an old axiom in business, you can either pay in cash or you can pay in time. And the decision really comes down to which is worth more. Is the cash you're going to have to pay worth more than the time you would lose in doing it yourself? You know, I'm not a master mechanic, but I can get up to the point of changing the fuel injectors on my Jeep. And I needed to. And it took me a while. I changed the water pump. It took me a long time. It took me almost 2 weeks because I could only work on it so many hours. And it took a lot of hours. And so, you know, the question was my Jeep being laid up for weeks on end worth the expense of not paying a mechanic whatever they get per hour to do it themselves and have it back to me by, you know, the end of the next afternoon? And that's always the business. And in life, business, all of these things are simple things if you allow them to be. The technocrat lives in the complexities. The technocrat insists that life is too complex for you to possibly figure it out on your own. That's why you need the experts. That's why you need them organizing things for you, because you're just going to make a bollocks of it. And SARS-CoV-2 was like their Christmas in July sale. But understand that as much as SARS-CoV-2 proved to be a great tool for the American authoritarian, their role in it was only as far as Tony take the fifth, leave the cannolis, Fauci could fund the gain of function research in the Wuhan lab. The bioweapon they were making out of this novel coronavirus was released when their economy was about to collapse. Because the rest of the world, not having the authority China's government has over their workforce, shut down. There's a, I don't know if you're a racist or not, but I'm sorry, I meant to say race fan. I don't know if you're a race fan or not. If you are, you know that there's an old school trick in NASCAR. Your car's having trouble, and you find something in the cockpit of your race car to throw out onto the racetrack to get a yellow flag so that you can make repairs under caution and not lose too much time to the rest of the field. They're all going to have to slow down too. That's what China did. China was Darrell Waltrip tossing a water bottle out onto the racetrack just before Dale Earnhardt lapped him. Hypothetically, or as an example, to create it so simply, they had to stop the world's economy so that when theirs collapsed, or even to keep theirs from collapsing, because we all turned to them. Remember, who was going to, we'll come to you, we'll make all those masks for you. It was H1N1 masks or whatever they were, the H2B visa masks, all the woke masks. You guys are running out of toilet paper? Oh, we'll make all the toilet paper you want in China. By the way, that's not one of the things that SARS-CoV-2 does, but what would we know? We just made the thing. It's funny how we didn't have a toilet paper shortage when the cyclosporin or whatever it was, the poop virus, the poop parasite on everybody's lettuce was giving you actual explosive diarrhea. Apologies for those where it's breakfast time in the East and Midwest. Apologies for your bagel. But the parasitic infection that was coming from everybody's Taco Bell lettuce, we didn't run out of toilet paper then, even though the manifestation of that was actually explosive diarrhea. But China said, we'll make you more toilet paper. We'll make you more H-1B masks or whatever they were called. China was gleeful to take America's money and save their economy, not just stop the rest of the world so that they could catch their breath as the Evergrande scam was crashing down and tearing down the economy. Think about all the people that were involved in Bernie Madoff's pyramid scheme. One of the most notable, as the team has been god-awful since, was Fred Wilpon. Fred Wilpon was an investment banker, but he was a baseball fan, grew up in Brooklyn, brokenhearted over the Dodgers leaving, got a chance, and he and Nelson Doubleday, yes, of those Doubledays, bought the New York Metropolitan Baseball Club Incorporated. Gave Mets fans like me a World Series championship in 1986. Saved a franchise that at the trading deadline had sent guys like Tom Seaver away in exchange for, you know, a couple of clean buckets and a stepladder, I believe. But Fred Wilpon was one of the people who gave Bernie Madoff piles of money. So the Mets, as a public figure, somebody you would know. I know Joel, Joel's correcting me on the mask. Did I not explain that I grew up watching Norm Crosby? My point was I was bringing H-1B visas into it. But I get it. I appreciate it. So the Chi-Coms were in peril of having their economy collapse in a way that only a 10% of America's industry was going to have any sort of economic impact from Bernie Madoff. This was Bernie Madoff times 10 in terms of the impact on China's economy. They couldn't possibly manipulate the value of the yuan on the global scale to match what was coming for them. Giant cities that were built by Evergrande and the Chi-Coms completely empty because guess what? Nobody needed them. But they built them because it kept Chi-Coms working. And then nobody bought them, so there was no value to them, and all of a sudden the yuan went womp, womp, womp, womp. Like the little Pac-Man when the ghosts catch up with him. So what mysteriously happens just as this economic collapse is looming for the Chi-Coms? A novel coronavirus comes out of a lab in the Wuhan region. Oh, it must be a bat. It must be somebody selling bat meat at the wet market. Or it could be the bioweapon we've been working on for Tony Take the Fifth, Leave the Cannoli Fauci. But either way, you're all sick now. You all have to stay home. Your factories are shutting down. And the ones that aren't shut down, we've purchased, so we don't care. We'll put our workers closer than 6 feet apart because we don't care. And China was saved by the novel coronavirus. So, you know, as this Evergrande CEO founder goes to jail for the rest of his life, I'm sure he'll have a nice life because his work saved China.
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7: Stand and deliver. 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
9: For all of us who stood and delivered during the pandemic shutdowns, it was nice to find, you know, all of a sudden coming out of nowhere, guys like Eric Clapton and Van Morrison to stand with us. And you got guys like Russell Brand and people who you never thought. And now, you know, the whole world is seeing, you know, the entertainment world standing on its head because they overplayed it. This text message that came in during our segment on the Wu flu and Evergrande and understanding the timeline. See, the Wu flu was not so much, I mean, they made the bioweapon, but they used the bioweapon because their economy was about to collapse. This one, I thought the Wu flu was more to prevent DJT from getting reelected, but perhaps it was also to take down take the world down economically with Red China. Well, remember, like I said, it didn't. It stopped Red China from going down because all of a sudden the Chinese were the only people making things for a world where, aside from the Swedes, everyone was told to stay home and stop going outside. What are you trying to kill all your neighbors and your family? Seriously, Joe Biden. I have a right. You don't have a right to kill me with your COVID. It was the president of the United States. Donald Trump says far less egregious things, and the press spends weeks on it. But here, the whole taking down Donald J. Trump through the 2020 election was concocted by the American left when they realized what they could do because we were scared of this Wu flu. It's what Bob Ross on his Joy of Painting program used to call a happy accident. You put the virus wherever you want it. It's your world. How about a happy little funeral pyre here? Look, here's an H95 mask here. It's your world. Scott in Virginia Beach writes, do you remember the videos coming out of China that showed people dropping dead just walking down the street? Yeah, you mean the ones that were actually of people who were far sicker and not because of the Wu flu? Yeah. Yeah, that played a pretty big role, Scott, in the fear-mongering over the Wu flu, which turned out to be what? There's a word. There's a word for what it was. Oh, yeah, a lie. It was all a lie. So that the world would ask China to ramp up production for us because we were scared of our neighbors. We all became a character in a Tom Papa bit. We were scared of, of our own family members. And I still, to this day, you want to talk about the thoroughness of the gaslighting. To this day, in rural central Virginia, on the side of a road with no name, just a four-digit numerical code for the Department of Transportation on a road with no name, never mind a sidewalk, I'll watch people walking along the soybean fields in between the peanut fields of Virginia without a soul anywhere near them wearing a woke mask. Which means several things. Number one, they still think that SARS-CoV-2 is a thing. Number two, they think that woke masks protect them somehow. Because remember, doctors don't wear masks in the operating room to protect themselves from you. Which means they've been so successfully gaslit. Because even, if you're wearing the woke mask for the right reason, who are you going to infect with your virus? And if you're carrying the virus, why are you walking along the side of the road? And should the FDA be informed that you're walking so close to soybeans or peanuts? This could be another outbreak. This could be another pandemic. Well, we've got COVID-laced peanuts coming out of Virginia, Bob. So maniacal. So maniacal. But it was all designed to save China from the economic collapse it so rightly deserved. So while the rest of the world pays attention to all this esoterica, like, the FIFA soccer protests, the man who made COVID possible, the man who made COVID necessary, has been sentenced to life in whatever they pay. This guy's not going to the gulag. This guy is not going to be hanging out with the Uyghurs sewing up Nike basketball shoes. This guy is, a made man. he's got whatever passes for a country club sentence waiting for him in some resort area of China. Because he first off gave them the money to do what they needed to do, gave them the opportunity to keep the Chi-Com economy going without anything behind it. I mean, they were just building stuff because, well, nobody needed it. Thus, the eventual economic problem. Nobody needed what they were building. But instead of collapsing, they gave everybody the Wu flu. Lots of other stuff to get into this morning. A couple of emails on the poll. The pollster that was caught faking the numbers there. Also, and this fascinates me, is the story of the basketball player that was defamed by the New York Times. That's doing well. But this was my favorite one. Comes in on the Republican National Committee collecting $19.4 million in July. Great, Joe. Mitch McConnell can tell... Mitch McConnell's corpse can tell them where to spend that money. Guaranteed it all goes to people who think Donald Trump is the worst person to walk the face of the earth. More of that money will be spent on people trying to defeat Donald Trump and his agenda than will be spent by the Democrats, Act Blue, and George Soros. I like this one as well. Mike said, Joe, please tell us what the Democratic National Committee has on hand, because if you just give us one of those statistics, sure, it's a record for the RNC. But as you point out, $19.4 million is what George Soros spent on Alex's bar mitzvah. It was a very quiet bar mitzvah, though. We don't. It's not the world that you start talking about your Jude. What's the phrase from Mel Brooks' History of the World Part 2? Curb your Judaism.
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21: From ABC News, I'm Sherry Preston. More strong storms in more parts of the country. Earlier in the week, Illinois, Indiana, Ohio got socked with severe rain. Yesterday, it was the Atlantic coast's turn. ABC's Sophie Flay with a rundown.
22: On Long Island, a possible tornado damaged cabanas in Atlantic Beach, a massive waterspout seen off the coast. There was also flooding that trapped people in their cars. In Dover, Delaware, another suspected tornado caused extensive damage to hotels and knocked out power. A state of emergency has been declared.
21: Hundreds in Gary, Indiana are still waiting for lights and air conditioning to come back on more than a week after storms knocked out power.
23: There are still downed trees and power lines across Gary and Northwest Indiana. The utility company doesn't anticipate being able to fully restore power until Tuesday, a full 2 weeks since the storms hit.
21: ABC's Alex Perez in Gary. A charter aircraft carrying eight people crashing at a remote radar site in western Alaska Thursday. The military says all eight on board died. An American woman is accused of pledging allegiance to ISIS and planning an attack on the New York State Capitol building in Albany, New York. It's an unusual case, says ABC News contributor John Cohen.
24: Typically, these types of plots are conducted by men. 98% of mass shootings are conducted by male offenders, but there are examples.
21: The woman, who has not yet entered a plea, is also accused of buying materials for a bomb, including nails, batteries, and electrical tape. Still a lot of questions about the return of Harry and Meghan to the UK. ABC's James Longman is at Buckingham Palace.
0: One of the big things that Harry has long said is he wants the British government to cover his family's security, wants to have them pay for it. One of the big arguments that the British government has made is, well, we won't do that because you don't live here. So if maybe the calculation is if we live here, they'll pay for it.
21: After a record 9 months at sea, the USS Abraham Lincoln is headed home and should arrive back in the U.S. in 4 to 5 weeks. 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
1: Here's the official forecast for tonight. Showers and thunderstorms likely, 73 the low. Tomorrow mostly sunny, scattered showers and thunderstorms. Heat index will make it feel like 101. Tomorrow night mostly clear and 70. Sunny as we head into the weekend on Saturday, a high of 93. Mostly clear, 69 Saturday night. More sunshine for Sunday and a high of 91. Sunday night mostly clear and 66. Back to work on Monday with mostly sunny skies and 91. I'm Craig Allen on WGOW.
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8: Your

0: Oh, bless you for letting us be of service to you. You know how we do this here. You and me, we get together, and I would tell you what went on last night, even in the case of a day like today where the answer could be nothing new here. Back to you, Bob. There were things going on, but the major media outlets are acting like it was a very slow news day. Still, and now we have an expose on the coroner's report on Hayden Panettiere. I like the story I saw. It said, where is Valerie Klitschko living with Hayden Panettiere's daughter? Is the mayor of Kyiv, isn't he? Or is that his brother? They're like the Vindemans, only not as bad. And I don't know. The Vindemans never saw them box, so I don't know. That's slow news day. That's what leads the world. FIFA protests and how it feels to be an Iranian and have a bad economy. Those coming up soon in the network news. But I've got other things to tell you about, including the man who made it necessary for China to drop their bioweapon called COVID-19 on everybody in the world, getting sentenced and more. Quick note. And I mentioned this yesterday, and it's just too cute by half. If you were listening last year, you know we had a lot of fun building up to Christmas. And I have a very specific Christmas celebration that I have to do every year with my family. My wife and I, we just can't have Christmas season without it. And we had a great blessing last year. So many people across the country were able to join me in this particular Christmas pursuit. I'm told I can't necessarily say exactly what it was, but if you were listening last year, you know what we were giving away. What we were giving you the chance to go and do like me and my wife do in your hometown as well. And we're going to get to do it again this year with a whole bunch of new cities coming online with the first thing today. So stay tuned for our Christmas extravaganza there. But our first things must come. And we were supposed to have started that a few moments ago. You okay back there? Everyone all right? Nobody... Do I need to get somebody a glass of water over there anywhere? Okay, our first things this morning. You keep missing the window. You got to... It's the lunch pail. You have the... Oh, that's what you're looking for, the lunch pail ad. Okay, well, then I sort of understand that as well. But if you can't find it, then I'll just read it live. You know, it's like Bill O'Reilly taught us. I'll write it, and I'll do it live. You can't... It's... Don't tell me you broke more computers. This whole week, I'm waking up in the middle of the night seeing the blue screen of death. Rebooting it? Great. That's just what I want to hear. Make sure all the drivers are up to date, okay? Anyway, our first things, I'll do it live. I'll write it and I'll do it live. If the Republicans don't keep a majority this year, it won't be because they don't have enough money. They got another $19 million just the last month, and now report that they have 130.3 million dollars in hand for campaign operations. I was asked to make sure that we share. Democratic National Committee has $546 million so far in this year. So just so you have the perspective of it all there before you think you're all big. Yes, it's records for the Republicans. But George Washington has relieved the Abraham Lincoln, not in the Washington Nationals president's race, but in the Middle East, as the aircraft carrier group attached to the George Washington has arrived and the Abraham Lincoln can steam on home. Tanker was boarded by six armed pirates who took control of the vessel and diverted it to Somalia yesterday. Not in the Strait of Hormuz, by the way. Justice Department was interviewing FBI officials and are looking for more who were involved in the 2022 search of Mar-a-Lago in Florida. They're looking into targeted law enforcement against political opponents. Trump administration will end the summer blend gasoline requirements 2 weeks early, or next this coming Tuesday, a week from Tuesday, September 1st, EPA will be lifting the 10% ethanol rule. FBI agents stopped Eric Swalwell in a San Francisco airport and took his cell phone. Can't imagine they're looking for anything. Republican National Committee, as I said, $130 million in cash on hand, raised $19.4 million just in the last month. TNC says, yeah, that's a weekend for us. Mike Rogers has formed a committee called Democrats for Rogers. The Republican candidate for U.S. Senate has the group put together because Democrats in the state don't want to vote for Abdul El-Sayed. New York Times has to pay Kai Spears $9.25 million because it said inaccurately the 18-year-old freshman in the University of Alabama basketball team was involved in a shooting incident that he wasn't. Lunch Pail Fund is a fundraising effort to raise money for scholarships for kids to go to school. Find out how you can win with them at lunchpaildefense.com.
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don't think your reboot helped. Either or works there as you gather together at 434-882-4217. That is the phone number and text message for that as well. There, Bob sent this in, listening to us up on Freedom 970 in Portland. He sent me a photograph, and I love the pictures that Bob sends to us there. It's a bunch of ladies. It looks like the 1920s or so, maybe the 1910s, in the river, having a hootenanny, let's just say. And the caption is, "We are all precious in the sight of the Lord. He may shake his head a lot, but we're still precious." As a good parent often is, befuddled, yes, concerned, yes, but willing to let it play out a little bit before somebody has to intercede and I have to send my son in here again to straighten all you knuckleheads out, or at least collect the ones that aren't so knuckleheaded. Oh, that one's for you, Seeley, this morning. As we finish up on this high note, I think, of a Friday, I was pointing out how little the national press, and even the local press, is acting like there's anything to speak about. I got this email. "Are you kidding, Joe, that your lawyer has no photographs on file at the local newspaper other than one standing with you that they can put on the front page

0: I saw the paper. It looks like he was drunk because he's your lawyer. That might be. I mean, I don't know. My lawyer might have been drinking because somebody said, hey, you were Joe Thomas's lawyer. That could very well be. I mean, he's not a fixer the way Michael Cohen is. And I segue with not enough O's and smooth to correctly and thoroughly digest how smooth that transition was. Michael Cohen Radio. Janice writes in to jtinthemorningradio@gmail.com. Hold up. Michael Cohen has a radio program? I believe, can you find this out for sure? Because somebody asked me yesterday, and I didn't know the answer, but I believe it is on a station in New York called WABC. And this is owned by a supermarket magnet. Back when New Yorkers used to own their own supermarkets, not Zohran Mamdani. And he really is one of the reasons my wife and I bought the radio station we bought. And believe me, we've spent a lot of time this week wondering about that decision as computers, never mind the ones here in our studio, but the ones back in our flagship station have all gone plots. To be fair, they were running Windows 7, so you do the math. And I don't think they came from the factory running Windows 7. I think these were Windows XP computers when they were first installed at the shop. And electric utilities and all of these things. But the proof is that more and more independent people like me and my wife, or John Katzimatidis, Katz is how they refer to him, the man who started the Gristides grocery store chain, if you're in the New York metropolitan area, or grew up there. Yeah, it is. So Michael Cohen does a show called When You Know, You Know. It's once a week. It airs Sunday from 5 till 6 p.m. Eastern time. And Donald Trump will be his guest. Now, Cohen was Donald Trump's fixer for a long time. And then he told everyone, I'm going to tell everyone I'm going to be a whistleblower. And boy, I'm going to blow so many whistles. And then he turned out to be an enormous nothing burger. And the message of the nothing burger was, don't believe everything everyone tells you about Donald Trump. This was the implication. And everyone was like, yeah, but he went to jail and he's ignominy. Michael Cohen is, when you're a fixer, and as I said, if you think about the wolf, Mr. Wolf in Pulp Fiction, only without the, well, and I'm not even sure if Michael Cohen doesn't have a few junkyard owners on retainer. I mean, if you want a cleaner version of what a fixer does, think of Michael Collins, the film with George Clooney. So everyone's, you know, how is Donald Trump going on here? This guy ruined him. No, he didn't. He did what fixers do. And just because it took 7 years for it to come through fruition, and I'm sure somewhere there's a manner of statute of limitations involved here. And maybe we should have Elliot, my lawyer, come on my radio show. In a solidarity movement with Donald Trump going on Michael Cohen's radio show. I'm going to listen Sunday at 5 simply because I want to hear if it's like, boy, we really stuck it to them, didn't you? Oh, Mike, you were great. Speaking of radio programs, and I love this kid dearly. He was the I did the first radio interview with him. Now he's getting his own syndicated radio show. Sean Farish, who is known, and I hope he does more than just his Trump voice. He's the kid who did Donald Trump in front of Donald Trump at Mar-a-Lago, long before anyone else could do Donald Trump. But he's apparently hooked up with the Bongino crew, and he's filled in for Dan. And Dan is one of these guys. Dan is very much like Donald Trump. If you do right by him, he's going to do right by you. And, you know, whether it's his buddy Vince or now Sean, I mean, all these people, they've all been folks who have been loyal to Dan. Don't think you're going to get a Pam Bondi show on the Dan Bongino radio network anytime soon. Maybe Cash Patel when he's finally done, but I don't think you're gonna hear Pam Bondi on there in the way that Donald Trump and Michael Cohen are hooking up. But this is the interesting thing. So the national press is acting like they just discovered this story. Maybe it's specifically so they can avoid the story of the guy who crashed China's economy. Or they can crash the story, or they can ignore the story of the pollster that got caught making up answers, or the New York Times defamation lawsuit, or the FBI agents being grilled by Internal Affairs for their search of Mar-a-Lago. Any of those things? I thought they were important to put into your ear. And I never studied journalism. I just was the DJ watching journalists work in the next room.
1: Hey guys, I'm Teddy Savage, national lead trainer for Planet Fitness, and the American Heart Association recommends that we all get at least 150 minutes of moderate aerobic activity in a week's time. But here's the thing, that 150 minutes does not need to be super intense. As a matter of fact, it could just be you moving your body and doing what you already love to do, like exercise. And a stronger heart doesn't just mean cardio, right? It means also infusing your workout routines with strength training as well. So we are super excited to be launching our new plate-loaded strength series in all of our gyms. 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
0: Yeah, trust me, Crayola Crayon Company doesn't have pallor like this in their box. Mac McDonald, you know, this is that radio tan that we get.
16: I get you.
0: Great Mac McDonald and his notebook, Sports Reporter's Notebook, opening for us, brought to you by the Lunch Pail Foundation, helping kids get a scholarship. What's important now? Recognize the acronym. It's what WIN means. Good morning, Brother Mac. I was laughing. We were running down all the non-news headlines on the Associated Press wires this morning, and even sports. I said, what, Sophie Cunningham didn't do anything yesterday? We can't get a Sophie. It was like about the FIFA fans saying, we want Spandex Dino or whatever his name is, Jimmy Casella, the head of the FIFA, whatever his name is, Spontinos to quit. And I'm like, man, that's your headline? Man,
16: exactly.
0: Slow news day.
16: Well, there's enough going on. No, if you look within the headline. Last night, Paige Beckers, got into it with Caitlin last night. The Fever lost to Dallas on the road in the WNBA, and Caitlin got into it with Paige Beckers. Paige Beckers grabbed her arm during a screen, set a screen, got behind, and then grabbed her arm, tried to hold her, you know, and so Caitlin, you know, and so Paige Beckers looked her right in the eye and go, calm down. You know, the cameras, you know, caught it all.
0: Sure,
16: so
0: that wasn't the only words in that sentence, but go ahead.
16: I had all my friends... all my friends, you know, Fernando Mendoza, and because I'm a Raiders fan, I'm not going to try to overblow this because he was 8 of 15. He threw an 80-yard pick six, you know, went after the guy, then was laughing on the sideline. I mean, doing humorous, not humorous, but just joyful, joyful interviews on the sidelines and saying hi to Joe Buck during a game. And, yeah. You know, I know that's going to change in a couple of weeks, and I get that when the NFL starts.
0: Yeah, fans don't like that. I mean, fans don't. You throw an 80-yard pick six, they want you to be a little.
16: Because the whole Raiders image, I mean, we're talking about the days of Jim Otto. Otto had 20 broken noses. He had 20 concussions.
0: Ken Stabler is spinning in his grave.
16: I said that last night. That's so funny you said that. My thought exactly, because I have nobody to talk to. My wife's in Belgium. and I'm watching. Kenny Stabler, who rocked and rolled, the long hair party showed up to practice smelling like, you know, liquor. You know, it's like he's got to be flipping and flipping.
0: Because Stabler would have run the guy down. Stabler would have caught up to the guy 20 minutes after the interception and given him a shoulder
16: And then Aiden O'Connell, who's third on the depth chart. Aiden threw a seed to in the final seconds, a 33-yarder, and then scored on a 1-yard touchdown.
0: Oh,
16: and the Raiders rallied, you know.
0: Quarterback controversy in Oakland, you know.
16: Yeah. Oh, so Kubiak in his postgame, he just said, "Hey, we're not. I'm not naming a start," even though he said that Cousins was going to, you know, be the starter, and it's probably what's going to happen. And all these people know that, you know, I've just been a diehard Raiders fan and suffered.
0: Can I say something about Kirk Cousins? At some point, Kirk Cousins is going to get elected into the NFL Hall of Fame, and halfway through his acceptance speech, somebody's going to come up and replace him, because that's been his career. Oh, Kirk Cousins is our starter. Well, except for now we have RG3. Oh, Kirk Cousins is our starter, except now we got the guy in Minnesota. Oh, Kirk Cousins, now we got Mendoza. I mean, the guy's going to go to the Hall of Fame, and he's going to be replaced halfway through his acceptance speech.
16: Yeah, it's probably going to happen. So
0: that was funnier. It was funnier in rehearsal when I did that.
16: It's so good. So with everything going on, it's so refreshing yesterday because of the BMW started yesterday and people are going. But for all week. And I've been loving this because you know how I've made fun of golf interviews for years and that they never say anything and they're so boring or whatever. Well, not so much this week because of the live issues and a lot of the guys opened up, you know, and it's so good to finally get these guys to really say something. All right, a case in point, Matt Fitzpatrick, who had a, you know, pretty good round yesterday, He just told the writers, because they're talking about the play, he goes, "Why do we need golf playoffs? This is pretty good."
17: Top 50, you can kind of get yourself settled before even last week. And, you know, you wouldn't even have to turn up until next week to some players. So it is really weird, but I don't have the answer to what that is, other than from someone who's English, do we really need playoffs in golf? Like, it's just not really a thing in the UK. You know?
16: Yeah, it's not a thing in the UK. So, you know, if you're going to be old school, whatever. And so, and that's the great part about it, because they asked, you know, Scheffler about the live guys and live, you know, and Scheffler said, "Yeah, look, a couple of guys I like to compete." You know, he said a couple of the guys. So he's talking about Bryson and John Rahm. And other than that, the live, it's, you know, watered down. And so with all the controversy going on. Anyway, so Rory is really good. I mean, he's just so comfortable. His wife, his dog, you know, he talked about, you know, we still have to do things and show up for playoffs. He goes, "I'm missing my daughter's first day of school." You know, he goes, "I got other things in my life that are more important." But he goes, "You know what? With all this money and everything," he goes, why don't we start to play for the history of the game? This is pretty good.
18: There obviously has to be, I think, some sort of penalties. What those are, you know, I'll let Roll App and all those guys figure it out. You know, we have.
16: Oh, I doubled up. That was Scheffler. So
19: I think it's an incentive. I mean, we are professional golfers. Like, we're not just Bobby Jones out there not playing for prize money. So, like, I mean, we turn pro to make money playing golf. I mean, that's a part of it. But I don't think it should be front and center in terms of, like, what we're talking about, right? Like, it should be about other things. Like, I had a conversation with Brian about this yesterday. We should play into the history of, this is the Western Open. This was started in 1899.
16: Oh, I love it. Play for the history. And by the way, if you haven't seen, if you're a golfer, if you've got a son or daughter playing golf and they're growing up in the game, go back and watch The Legend of Bagger Vance. It's just one special movie with Will Smith and Matt Damon, and it's just really, really good. Okay, I thought I would close our week with this to see how many Joe could get right.
0: What?
16: As a little test.
0: Nobody told me. I didn't. I was gonna get
16: That's my prep course. I won't make you try to guess because. But one of the. As we get ready for college football and all the talk, you know, there's been so much talk about NIL and Project College and what's going to happen and rosters, how much rosters cost or whatever. Some people wanted to really dive into, you know, the important things in college football. The most arrests since 2000. Can you name the top five schools? Most arrests since 2000.
0: Since 2000, I know the popular thing is to say Texas Christian University and the Horned Frogs, but that was really,
16: TCU's not in the top 10. I'll go top five. I'm just going to go top five. Number five, Ohio State, 389 arrests.
0: The Ohio State University.
16: The Ohio State, that's right. Number four, Alabama with 402. Number three, most arrests since 2000, Florida State, 436. This isn't student population. This is football players. Okay?
0: This is their contribution to the Florida men roster of stories.
16: At number two is Miami. And so thank you. Florida has three schools. The number one school most arrests since 2000 is Florida with 539.
0: Oh, geez.
16: And, so the SEC... We'd like to thank the SEC for participating. Six schools in the top 10 with the most arrests: Georgia, Auburn, Tennessee, they've got six.
0: I think the question, of course, is how many of them actually saw the inside of a courtroom, or how many were mysteriously settled after a fundraiser was done for the sheriff's auxiliary.
16: And the next neighborhood over, Mike Sheffield, who used to be in Charlottesville and handled the. He handled the Virginia Sports Network many nights when we missed curfew, walking in at 2 in the morning in a hotel. And Mike says, you guys just get to bed, don't make any noise. ACC had three. Clemson was number seven. And the Big Ten had one school as far as the most arrests.
0: Really?
16: And there is your top
0: Ohio State.
16: The Ohio State is at number five. So anyway, have fun with your schools today. And we are so close to getting things underway. But have a terrific weekend. And we will definitely check in with you Monday morning.
0: You and me are both back. My wife is heading out to similar travels today.
16: So you're going to batch it.
0: Next week is going to be a real interesting week as Mac and JT are both bachelorized of next week. So it should be interesting.
16: Yeah, I'm getting tired of BLTs, I can tell you that. All right, man. I'll see you next
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15: On a need-to-know basis, because you need to know the first thing today.
0: He is the host of the Good for America podcast, former chair of the House Freedom Caucus, Bob Good, out campaigning against some horrible constitutional amendments and the bait and switch that is being done on the ballots to make it look like you're voting for something else. They would never do that, Bob. Bait and switch, that's not something they do in politics, is it?
5: That would be totally foreign to the left, to the Democrat Party that controls Virginia, to try to deceive voters as to what's on the ballot. Wouldn't that be a precedent?
0: That's why, you know, last week, Governor Spanberger was asked about the Democratic Socialists winning all these places in her party. And she said, and I quote, "People need to be honest of who they are and what they stand for, and tell the voters."
5: Well, she should know.
0: Yeah, exactly.
5: She should know. Somebody whose voting record matched AOC, who many think is sort of the genesis of the DSA in a sense, although AOC says that woke one was a little crazy, and this is, I guess, woke two. But Abigail Spanberger's voting record matched Maxine Waters. It matched AOC's and Adam Schiff's and whomever you think are the most radical Democrats. That was her voting record in D.C., and she's off to a horrific start by any standard of measurement as governor of Virginia.
0: So let me ask you on the subject of you being who you say you are. So there's a story, and I thought it was kind of interesting in Virginia politics, because a motion was put forth to delay a progressive agenda from being laid out, and it was delayed by Jay Jones, the Democrat Attorney General, who stood in the way I lost the screen here for a second, but here it is. Head Start, I think it was the Head Start program, it was the school referendums, the tax school referendums, and Attorney General Jay Jones has stepped into the fray and said, no, hang on a second here, we need to pause this. It's funny how they govern differently than they campaign. Sometimes they do what the law requires, even if they don't want to.
5: Well, the Democrats would not be able to win any elections, really any place, if they were honest and upfront and truthful about who and what they are and what they want to do, whether it's on climate or energy, the extremism there, whether it's on defunding the police and eliminating borders, whether it's their open border policies, whether it's their radicalism on moral issues, cultural issues like transgender surgery on children, whether the fact they would like to put pro-lifers in jail. So with these, and Jay Jones, of course, maybe he wouldn't want voters to know what he believes, because he basically said Republicans and their children should die.
0: Yeah.
5: And that's the person, the highest law enforcement officer in the Commonwealth. But the governor of New Jersey just signed a law that would put would bring legal jeopardy to pro-life protesters who are silently praying outside abortion clinics. Silently praying outside
0: that's
5: abortion
0: amazing.
5: Clinics would get you put in jail in New Jersey now under the new governor, who was supposed to be the centrist like Abigail Spanberger.
0: She was more of a centrist than Abigail Spanberger. I mean, she was a squeaky clean. And I'm sorry, you speak about being imprisoned. It's about restoration of felons' rights. Jay Jones has stepped in and delayed an order on the change in Virginia that would automatically, and this is one of the constitutional amendments out there right now, that would automatically give somebody their voting rights back at the end of their sentence rather than have to have them go through a process similar to parole hearings. But one of the things I pointed out in a column I wrote for the Daily Signal about that particular amendment is Republicans have caused a little bit of this problem by, you know, being very strict on people who have gone through the process, and because they don't want to be seen, because the left will taint the field and call you soft on crime if you restore somebody's voting rights after their conviction is over, after they've gone through the process. I think Republicans, you know, bear a certain amount of blame for the fact that there are conservative voices trying to, you know, get this amendment passed. Because Republicans don't want to be seen as soft on crime because they let the left cede the playing field.
5: Well, the governor's race in 2021 was decided by, I think, 64,000 votes at a 3.2 million votes cast. Abigail Spanberger, our current governor, has attempted to restored the voting rights for 66,000 felons, carte blanche, without vetting, without qualifying, without demonstration that they've been restored or rehabilitated or on a new path, and treating violent felons, expected repeat offenders, if you will, the same as others who demonstrated that they have reformed their ways. And Republican governors, I would submit, have largely tried to do it on a case-by-case basis. Governor Bob McDonnell was a leader in that respect. It was kind of risky territory politically for Republicans to do that, to your point. But Governor McDonnell did do that. And I do think we should have a restorative focus to our judicial system, our legal system, our criminal justice system that does try to help people get on the path to being productive citizens after they've paid their debt to society. And I think Republicans have a more health, undoubtedly have a more healthy approach to that. And it varies by governor to governor. But this amendment would treat everyone the same and prohibit any changes to what Abigail Spanberger is trying to do now. It would make it the law of the land, the constitutional law of the land, so that it couldn't be changed or amended with new policy when voters selected a different governor.
0: Yeah, rehabilitation, recidivism, fighting recidivism. I think the Texas Public Policy Foundation is one of the leaders in that. As a matter of fact, Right on Crime, their division that handles all that, did a lot of stuff with President Trump to work. And I think one President Trump, a big sea change in black voters who saw President Trump as somebody who said, listen, we need to work on making sure people don't wind up back in jail once they're there. Bob Good is on with us, Good for America podcast. I want to ask you about this report about all the money supposedly going into the coffers of the Republican National Committee. And a feeling I have, I'm watching a lot of these stories, and it starts with the redistricting fight and the gerrymandering fight. But it just seems more and more frequently that the Democrats aren't so sure, at least as I observe their behavior in the wild, that they're so sure of themselves winning this majority that they're supposedly anointed to win in the midterms. I want your thoughts on that coming up. But first, tell us what's coming up this week on the Good for America podcast.
5: Well, unfortunately, we're going to be talking about the threshold of $40 trillion in debt being reached and how unconscionable it is that our elected officials on the federal level and the executive branch and the legislative branch are not addressing. They're not even talking about the debt. Mm-hmm. And so what does that mean? And also we're going to talk about, pro-life groups, phony, false pro-life groups, or
0: really?
5: So-called pro-life groups, who are endorsing Darlene Graham, the unknown quantity that is Darlene Graham instead of Ralph Norman.
0: All right, coming up with Joe Thomas in the morning.
6: My name is Bobby. 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
31: From ABC News, I'm Sherry Preston. The latest part of the country dealing with weather chaos, the Northeast, as a series of storms swept through the region, bringing damaging winds and heavy rain along the I-95 corridor. One person suffered minor injuries. ABC's Morgan Norwood.
32: Powerful, fast-moving storms slamming the Northeast. From D.C. to Philly to New York. On Long Island, a waterspout coming ashore.
33: It's a tornado.
32: Hitting two beach clubs, damaging or destroying dozens of cabanas. Massive planks of wood piercing structures and littering the beach. Firefighters digging through the torn apart structures, making sure no one was trapped.
31: The National Weather Service working to verify several tornadoes that sprung up overnight. An arrest in New York, a 35-year-old woman now in custody, accused of plotting with ISIS to blow up the Capitol building in Albany.
1: Authorities charging Jessica Bowie with providing material support to ISIS and claiming that she asked a confidential informant how to make a bomb that she planned to detonate while state lawmakers were in session. The FBI sent confidential informants posing as Islamic radicals to communicate with Bowie, who was 35 after she allegedly posted concerning comments online and allegedly swore her allegiance to the leader of ISIS.
31: ABC Chief Law and Justice Correspondent Pierre Thomas. In Philadelphia, police have a suspect in the case of a man chasing after women near City Hall while wearing a scary clown mask. However, that person is not in custody. After a record 9 months at sea, the USS Abraham Lincoln now headed home.
7: They were only supposed to be out on that aircraft carrier for about 6 to 7 months, but that mission was extended the longer this war with Iran has continued to drag on. And of course, all of it comes amid new reporting about the worsening conditions on board that aircraft carrier.
31: ABC's Rachel Scott. President Trump travels to South Carolina today to stump for Lindsey Graham's sister as she tries to win the GOP primary for her brother's Senate seat. You're listening to ABC News.
9: Here's the official forecast for tonight. Showers and thunderstorms likely, 73 the low. Tomorrow mostly sunny, scattered showers and thunderstorms. Heat index will make it feel like 101. Tomorrow night mostly clear and 70. Sunny as we head into the weekend on Saturday, a high of 93. Mostly clear, 69 Saturday night. More sunshine for Sunday and a high of 91. Sunday night mostly clear and 66. Back to work on Monday with mostly sunny skies and 91. I'm Craig Allen on WGOW.
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0: bless you for letting me be of service to you.
1: I want to be a Joe.
0: You know how we roll here. I will tell you what went on last night. I will give you my analysis of it because, I mean, that's what you tune in for to a degree. But I also want to hear how it's impacted you. I have been that guy for as long as I can remember. That I just, the more people I can hang out with, the better I feel, the more fun I have. So please, by all means, however you want to do it, we have a phone number, multitasker, at 434-882-4217. You can call in the traditional fashion, the way we've been doing it since request shows, and hey, it's the Wolfman of the 50s. And no, I don't have any ice pops in the fridge melting for you to share. But that being said, you can also text message that number as well. Eddie writes in, hey, my wife's going to visit family in Italy, so I'm going to be home alone, too. Oh, there you go. And that's Eddie was like patient zero with COVID. I mean, he came back in like the summer of 2019 with COVID. So this was as China's economy was collapsing. And we'll get further into that story for you coming up in just a little bit here on First Thing Today. You can also email how the news of the day is impacting you to jtinthemorningradio@gmail.com. We have anyone in there? Well, that's selling me this and that's selling me that. No, I don't need low-cost airfare. You know, it's amazing. You know, and if people say, no, these devices aren't tracking you. Funny, I search for a computer. Now every ad I get is for a computer resale company. I have my guy who gets me my computers. It sounds like we're going to be calling him later on today, the way things are going. You think everything's working now? So when I give you the fickle feigned, the Sophie Cunningham finger, you will play the introduction so that we can tell everyone what went on last night. Okay, you're sure. You look like that golfer who's on the first green at Pebble Beach. Yeah, all right. Glory be. The things that make us happy. Our first things this morning, FBI agents stopped Eric Swalwell in San Francisco airport and grabbed his cell phone, not without a warrant, of course, but they took his cell phone as a what they call a ongoing federal criminal investigation. Wonder if it has to do with Fang Fang. The USS George Washington has arrived in the Middle East, and that means the USS Abraham Lincoln is heading home after an extended stay in the Middle East in support of our battles with Iran. Meanwhile, a tanker on the other side of the Atlantic was hijacked by pirates from Somalia. It took the vessel there, as is often the case, United Kingdom Maritime Trade Organization said. Justice Department has requested to interview FBI officials involved in the 2022 raid and search of Mar-a-Lago in Florida as part of the probe into the weaponization of federal law enforcement against political rivals. Trump administration is going to end the summer gas blend requirements 2 weeks early, or September 1st, those who are keeping score, in an effort to bring down the cost at the pump. Republican National Committee has raised $19.4 million in just July, and they ended the month with a record $130.3 million in cash on hand as they get ready for the home stretch into the midterms. U.S. Senate candidate Mike Rogers from Michigan has a new campaign group. You've seen the signs, Women for, Hunters for. Well, in this case, it's Democrats for Rogers. Yard signs popping up all over Michigan as Democrats apparently are not planning to vote for Abdul El Sayed, the socialist who won the primary. New York Times has settled a defamation lawsuit, was defeated in court. Jury of eight persons determined that Kai Spears, an 18-year-old freshman walk-on basketball player at the University of Alabama, was defamed by being included in a story of a shooting that took place in Tuscaloosa. The Trump administration is increasing pressure on Cuba by imposing more economic penalties on industries in the already heavily sanctioned communist country. A Chinese court yesterday sentenced the billionaire whose collapsing Evergrande real estate empire caused China to release the Wu flu onto the world. Hui Kan San is sentenced to life in prison. Our friends at Mesa Verde Hemp keep me going. I mentioned we've had all sorts of computer issues, and our computers at the radio station that we own, our flagship in Stanton, are not exactly in the most convenient places. So you do a lot of crawling around and a lot of laying in awkward positions while you try to find motherboards and other things that use the word mother in it. Just saying. So you tend to get sore and stiff when you reach a certain age from that. And thanks to the CBD oil that they make there at Mesa Verde Hemp Farm, it's been great. I haven't had any issues of mobility or anything like that, considering a man of my mileage in the first place. Go to MesaVerdeHemp.com. He's great. He's a listener and a supporter of what we do. MesaVerdeHemp.com. 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
5: Visiting with the host of the Good for America podcast, he's a former chairman of the House Freedom Caucus, former Congressman Bob Good, and with a lot of financial work in his background as well. He says this week's podcast is going to be about the $40 trillion threshold we just crossed in debts. So, Bob, what about all this behavior that seems to belie this idea that Democrats have this huge opportunity and are just going to run away with the midterms? Their behavior ever since the beginning of the redistricting and a lot of the shenanigans that are still going on, it doesn't look like they're thinking internally that they're going to run away with this thing. What are you hearing?
6: I think in the Democrats' favor will be the propensity for higher Democrat turnout because they're out of power and they're motivated and they don't like President Trump, and President Trump's favorability and ratings are struggling. And tradition and history in the midterm elections, especially with a lame duck president in the final 2 years of his last term. However, the redistricting efforts led by President Trump, that where the states did redistricting, helped Republicans gain a net of 5 or 6 seats, at least the way that the districts lean. Republicans have a majority, or excuse me, an advantage in money, which is very rare. To your point, you said that earlier, the Republican Party has about $100 million more in the RNC versus the DNC. President Trump has hundreds of millions of dollars more, about $400 million in his campaign war chest. How much will he use that in the midterms? Mm-hmm. And so the Republicans will have a financial advantage. In addition, Democrat policies are so unpopular, and they've nominated so many extreme, hard left, radical candidates from the Democrats, Socialists of America, and so forth, that Republicans, I think they've got a fighting chance. I think the Republicans will barely keep the Senate, and I think the House is a toss-up. Go either way. Mm-hmm. I think it'd go a long way if they were to cut spending and put some things in place to reduce the debt and the deficit between now and the what I think we're 74 days from Election Day.
5: What is it? It's $5 billion in every month and $7 billion out every month, Bob. Is that how they managed to wind up this far in debt?
6: It's $7 trillion annually out, $5 trillion annually in, and about $200 billion a month deficit. But July was one of the highest, if not the highest, deficits on record, with over $400 billion in deficit in the month of July. And it only took 5 months to go from $39 trillion to $40 trillion. I suspect it'll take 4 months to hit $41 trillion. They've already got to raise the debt limit again. They did by $5 trillion in the big bill last summer.

0: No willingness on part of Republicans who control all of government to address the debt and spending. We need to call a spade, and that is the truth. And the American people are suffering as a result. That's why interest rates are actually going up and not down.
1: And a lot of folks who talk about inflation say that's what you have to do to control inflation. And nobody likes to say that politically. Bob, is there enough spending cuts to cut $1 trillion out of that $2 trillion deficit annually?
0: I think if Republicans had courage and were principled, they could cut $1 trillion annually out of the discretionary budget, which is about $2 trillion. About half of that could be cut, in my view. Then they've got to address the mandatory, the explosion of Social Security, Medicare, and Medicaid, because it's unsustainable. And you've got to reform it to preserve and protect it for those who truly need it.
1: Goodforamerica.org is where you find the podcast and on all the, cool kids distributors, I'm sure Spotify and all that for you, Bob. Have a wonderful weekend, sir, and we'll talk to you next Friday.
0: You as well, Joe. Thank you, my friend.
1: 434-882-4217. This one, where's the question that came in? Joel asked, did Bob Good ever run for governor? No, he only ran for Congress. Oh, no, he was a city councilor in Lynchburg before he ran for Congress. And he ran for Congress and caused, I think one of the first cases of Trump derangement syndrome amongst Republicans. So Bob challenged a guy, a fellow named Denver Riggleman, who you used to see on TV all the time. I don't know what happened to him. Burned bridges. I don't know. But Denver was the Republican representing Central Virginia. And then Bob challenged him in a primary and won convention. And, still to this day, and I know he won the convention and he's a friend, but I don't like conventions as ways of choosing your candidate. I kind of like, if we're going to have conventions, I want there to be voting first, then a convention. So if you hold a convention, it's at the end of some voting so that you have something to work off of. So the way the two political parties do it is all the states vote in their primaries, and then they go to a convention just in case there aren't enough delegates. I set aside, like when Hillary and Barack Obama didn't go to a lot of the primaries there. Good morning. You're on the air with Joe first thing this morning. Who's this?
2: Hey Joe, it's Clark.
1: Good morning, Clark. How are you doing, sir?
2: Well, I'll tell you what, I survived the Category 5 thunderstorm we had last night,
1: Oh,
2: so
1: man.
2: far so good.
1: Power outages down there in North Alabama or what?
2: It never stayed out, but it kept going out. And oh my gosh, flashing lights in the house, and it was impressive.
1: Tornadoes in the area? I hadn't seen any. I know that a friend of
2: No, it was
1: mine.
2: all straight line winds, a lot of trees down,
1: That's it.
2: roads, pasture fences.
1: I know you have friends
2: I
1: here
2: heard.
1: in Central Virginia. If you want to make Central Virginians twitch, say the word derecho to them. And I'm sure most people are like, is that one of the sandwiches they sell at Taco Bell? Yes, come get a Mountain Dew and a derecho. But that's a straight line storm that, as I understand it from meteorologists, when it comes across in the straight line, the wind is swirling, up and down, or instead of side to side, it's like a beater bar of a vacuum cleaner. And what it does is it
2: Oh, yeah.
1: grabs the top of these trees. And I'm and I was we about 12 years ago, there was a derecho here in Central Virginia, and it knocked out power in some areas for almost a month because the trees that they tore down were so much over the place. Every time an electric utility would restore a power line, they discovered there were three more power lines connected to it that were also out. So they couldn't, finally they finally got everyone back on. But I mean, I watched trees that were 4 feet across snap like matchsticks.
2: Oh, yeah. Well, we don't have a fancy name for it. We just call it straight line wind event or a microburst.
1: Oh,
2: But they seem
1: microburst,
2: fairly macro, yeah. So,
1: that's it. Yeah, the damage is macro, not necessarily micro. So what's on your mind, sir?
2: Well, listening to you and Mike talk about college football, and for people listening, I live in Alabama, okay? So that is our opiate of the masses. I watched high school football on ESPN2 last night, Joe.
1: It's gotten to that point. Well, a lot of the high school leagues now have name, image, likeness rules. Virginia's high school league has a whole book full of name, image, likeness regulations. So you've got high school kids who are doing ads for, you know, I guess the local, you know, creamery or whatnot, and they have to have regulations as to the inducements and the payouts for those who might seek to traffic in that.
3: Hey guys, I'm Teddy Savage, National Lead Trainer for Planet Fitness, and the American Heart Association recommends that we all get at least 150 minutes of moderate aerobic activity in a week's time. But here's the thing, that 150 minutes does not need to be super intense. 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So we are super excited to be launching our new plate-loaded strength series in all of our gyms. 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
13: 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Is he right? 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
1: From the home of the First Amendment, First Thing Today.
0: Thank you for letting us be of service to you on this Friday morning. That's what we do here. So joining us here to talk a little bit about a case of education, freedom, and the law. Unfortunately, a lot of folks need, and we have said this before, you need these legal foundations, national legal foundations. Steve Hitchin, their president, is on with us, filing Hall v. Fleming. State aid barred to being to a degree program being too religious. Steve, thank you for taking up the case. Thank you for being one of those law firms that steps in when our constitutional rights are, quote, abridged there. How are you doing there?
2: Yeah, we're glad to be with you today. And this is a really important case. There is a lot of discrimination against religion still in mm-hmm. society and in the academy. So let's have to take it to the Supreme Court.
0: No, without questions. You know, as part and working with the Alliance Defending Freedom as well on this. But so talk about the case in here. So this is, and people say, oh, it's about money. But money has become the cudgel that they are using to target speech, free speech, and I think it needs to be dragged out into the sunlight when they go and try to defund programs simply because they don't fit into a dogma. Steve, give us the details on this case that's going before the Supreme Court.
2: Our client, Bethany Hall, is a student at Liberty, and she was given this grant, which is operated by the state of Virginia. So obviously, we all know that Liberty University is a Christian university, so it's not about the university. She was going to get the money there, but when she changed her major from music education to youth ministries, Liberty notified her that said, under regulations by the state of Virginia, we can't give you this money anymore. And the reason this is true is because there was a terrible Supreme Court case back in 2004 called Locke v. Davey. And the Supreme Court said, yeah, states can do this. They can discriminate against religion if they want to when they give other people financial aid. And so we said, this cannot stand. So we sued, knowing we would lose in the district court, knowing sure. we would lose in the Court of Appeals because they can't overturn Supreme Court precedent. Now we're going to the Supreme Court because, of course, they can overturn their own bad precedents, and that's what we want them to do.
0: Well, take us back to the bad precedent and how they got here to open this gaping loophole.
2: Yes. Well, as I said, it was a case from 2004. It's called Locke v. Davey. And before I explain that, I'll just add kind of a matter of poetic justice. Josh Davey, the student in that case, is now one of Bethany's attorneys, along with the folks at my group and ADF.
0: So that's too good. Really,
2: yeah, that's great, isn't it? But what happened was is he was a student at a state university or it may have been a private university, but in the state of Washington. And they said the same thing to him. We would give you this money because we give it to lots of people, but no, your major is too religious. He sued, and as I said, he lost at the Supreme Court in a terrible, terrible opinion, and that's the one we're trying to get overturned. It's exactly what they're still doing all over this country 20 years later.
0: Well, I bet he's working some unbillable hours if it's there. That's pretty good there. So this is the kind of thing, though, where I don't know, how do they get twisted around? I mean, we've spent a lot of time on Roe versus Wade, obviously one of the most famous bad. I think there's Buck v. Bell is another horrible Supreme Court ruling, and everyone says, oh, the Supreme Court says. Well, Supreme Court gets it wrong a lot. That's why some of my is the dissenting opinions are sometimes my favorite part of a Supreme Court ruling. But, is it populism? Is it just, how the case is written coming up through the appellate system? A lot of people say, oh, you got to be careful. It's how the original case is written that you have to really be careful on. Or is all of that true?
2: Yeah, it's hard to know because Chief Justice Rehnquist was wrote the opinion in 2004. Of course, he's not on the court. He's long passed away. But there's only one justice left from that court, which is Justice Thomas, and he was in the dissent in that case. So that's part of what makes us hopeful. But this it really isn't politics. It's just hard to explain why Rehnquist and the other members of the court went the way they did. I mean, Lockheed Davy has been criticized from the day it was issued by some of the best constitutional scholars in the country. Nobody has figured out why they made this horrible choice, this horrible decision.
0: Well, as Davies is on your legal team, I imagine that's a big step. So in this case, you know, it's the Commonwealth of Virginia, again, leaning on religious speech, not as surprising, given the political makeup of it. There's a libertarian bent that says this is why we shouldn't have government subsidizing education. But then you also run the, you know, to the danger of institutions being even more so politically woke, don't you think?
2: Yeah, I think we have to remember what the founding generation believed. If you study the history there, they were not against governments making generally available benefits available to religious people along with every other citizen. So that's what's happening here. It's not religion's not being favored. Religion is proactively being disfavored. We will give this to every student who meets some minimal criteria, but not if your degree is quote-unquote too religious. It is religious discrimination, pure and simple. And one of the things that the judge said below, we got a great opinion from Judge Richardson below, calling for the Supreme Court to overturn this case. He said it betrays the founding generation's view of religious liberty. And that's exactly what it does.
0: You know, on a grander scale, Stephen Hitchin is on with us, co-counsel in this case, but also president of the National Legal Foundation. I mean, this is the fruit of a poisonous tree that has been growing for 30 years. I mean, I actually debated a woman who ran an organization called the Free Thought Society, Margaret Downey. I found out she lived in the area my station was in. I invited her, and she was the one fighting in Alabama to have the Ten Commandments taken down. I mean, this has been this, instead of a separation of church and state, what I call a confrontation of church v. state. Since then, it seems like, Steve, am I wrong?
2: No, you're right. My organization was founded in 1985, and it was founded because things were horrible then. We didn't just decide to come into existence because we said, oh, maybe there's some religious discrimination out there. It was blatant. It was flagrant. It was everywhere. So you're right. This goes way back.
0: So how do we unpack this? I guess that's the question. I mean, aside from winning some of these cases, which I always say, you know, this is why, you know, political wins and losses and political parties be damned. I want my listeners giving money to organizations like yours and the Alliance Defending Freedom, because when, whether it's the first, the second, the third or fourth, you know, these cases have to be defended in the, and sometimes all the way up to the Supreme Court. And it's your firms that do this for average people who don't have the resources of a, of an attorney general's office, to fight back against.
2: Yeah, that's right. We are donor supported. We are ADF is, First Liberty is, who's also on this case. As you said, Josh Davies given a lot of free hours on this case. But it's right. You know what people used to say about the left is that if they couldn't win in the elections, they would try to win in the courts. And in a way, we are doing that too. But the huge difference is they would go to the courts to further their social engineering. We go to the courts to return this country to the principles of the founders.
0: And that's it.
2: So that's the difference, and it's kind of fighting fire with fire, but we have first principle on our side, and they're just complete pragmatic social engineers.
0: I don't want to bury the lead. Where do people find you online, Steve?
2: Okay, so the website is National Legal Foundation, all run together, no spaces, nationallegalfoundation.org.
0: All right, and I want to follow up on a couple of questions rattling around my head.
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5: President Trump calls corporate media fake news and the enemy of the people. Is he right? 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
4: Stand and deliver. 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
5: I mean, from the other guys, us we can trust.
4: And if there's nothing you can say, it may be nothing you can do.
5: Oh, there's always something you can do. Steve Hitchens on with us from the National Legal Foundation. Steve, on this case, and I appreciate you hanging on. You mentioned, you know, that this is, you know, about getting back to founding principles. This is why, you know, 2017, they started after Jefferson and Madison, especially here in their hometown where we flag from. You know, and we sort of beat that back, but I feel like this is coming back. The 250th anniversary, every promotional announcement I see, oh, we look into the flawed but important Thomas Jefferson, and they keep laying the word flawed out there, and I'm thinking this is salting the earth for a campaign later against Thomas Jefferson, his work product. The fact that the Bill of Rights remains in place and hasn't been replaced by some promissory note of, you know, the right to housing and the right to a doctor and the right to a wage or whatever else they try to come up with, a right to, you know, indiscriminate sex, any of those things. Notwithstanding, this is such an important abstract that we haven't lost these original documents, and that if we do it right, we can clear the decks of a lot of the stuff that was piled on top of it and get back to, because it's still there, the founding principles.
6: Yeah, that's right. I mean, I think, you know, our perspective is that we are both a public interest law firm and a Christian ministry. And coming from that point of view, we recognize that there were no, you know, there are no sinless people. That's why we need a savior. Yeah. And we admit what we need to admit about the founders, but we don't tear down what they built, which is the most amazing form of government the world's ever seen as, and that's just, you know, not right wing rhetoric. That's recognized and has been recognized for 100 years around the world. So many countries modeled their constitution on our constitution. Why? It was the best that's ever been created, and that was widely recognized. So we admit flaws in our founders, of course, as we admit flaws in ourselves, but we don't want to destroy what they built, which was an incredible piece of political genius.
5: Oh, without question. And the fact that it left it on us. I mean, I say this, I want to make America great again by making Americans great again. The United States has to work on moral people. I believe capitalism is the same way. If we're immoral, if we've been removed. And that's why I went back and I mentioned Margaret Downey and the Free Thought Society and taking the Ten Commandments down, because we have a problem in our schools with kids lying, cheating, murdering. If there was only a list, Steve, that said maybe don't do that or your soul will be damned to hell forever. I know that sounds mean-spirited, but that's the deal, isn't it?
6: Well, it is. I mean, it's the famous quote that our Constitution was made for a moral people and it's not capable of governing any other. So we have to consider all of this. It's the courts, it's the elections, but it's also the moral climate of the country, and that's in bad shape right now, of course, just as so many other things are that we've been talking about.
5: Catch us up on the timeline before we run out of time here. Steve Hitchin, president of the National Legal Foundation, and this case of the Virginia student suing for her rights to get grants if she qualified for them from the state despite what she was studying. What is the timeline on it?
6: Yes. So there's sort of going to be two timelines because we actually filed another petition yesterday on behalf of three more Liberty students who are suffering the same discrimination in the same grant program plus one other. So there's going to be two timelines. But yesterday, interestingly, we were also contacted by the state of Virginia asking for a 30-day extension at the Supreme Court, which the Supreme Court grants routinely. So they're going to get 30 days to file whatever answer they have to why they're doing this, and then we will get to reply. That takes two more weeks, and then it goes to the justices. And once it gets to them, it can take months and months and months before they decide yes or no. So we're looking in the future, if we get the cert granted, the petition granted, we would expect argument in the
5: Steve. I'm well. That awkward. I guess spring. I mean, that's usually when the Supreme Court hears its new arguments is early in the spring after the Red Mass and all of that. But a national legal foundation and all these organizations that do such great work for us. And I mentioned the fact that statists are going to state. I mean, they're going to come after you. They're going to claim some reason that they should be able to surveil you. They're going to claim that without a warrant. They're going to claim, see our earlier conversation and the one we had in depth yesterday about flock cameras, security cameras. And I think I had the constitutional answer to it. They're going to exist. I mean, cameras exist. We can't pretend they don't. You want to use them, you need to get a warrant. If you don't get a warrant, it's fruit from the poisonous tree and it's out. And I don't care what, and the problem is we live in a world where we feel like we absolutely know who the bad guys are. So we allow states to establish laws like civil asset forfeiture, which are the fruit of an understandable battle against drug lords and drug dealers. But what it's done, because it doesn't say in cases of drug enforcement, it says the state can take your property and never give it back to you if they feel you are going to liquidate that property to pay for your legal expenses. Think about that. You live in a country where there are laws in some states, including Virginia, that say you can have your property taken away from you to keep you from selling it to pay lawyers to defend you in court. Somewhere, the ghost of King George the third is sitting there saying, why didn't I think of that? I'll let the buggers keep their land. I burnt their farms down. Anyway, we will gather things together for you. Saturday morning comes and we go to work. because Saturdays are like that now. And that's just the way it is. And, you know, we appreciate, we're not complaining. We just put our shoulder into it and get started with the day, as the man sings. Got to work, you got to go. The rent's

0: Amen to that. Brada, till Saturday morning, 6 Eastern for that. I'm Joe Thomas. So long, and thanks for all the fish.
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12: From ABC News, I'm Sherry Preston. It'll take about 5 weeks to get here, but the 5,000 sailors and Marines on board the most talked about ship in the Middle East will be back in the States soon. Here's ABC's Rachel Scott.
13: After a 9-month-long deployment, they are finally making their way back home. They were only supposed to be out on that aircraft carrier for about 6 to 7 months, but that mission was extended the longer this war with Iran has continued to drag on. And of course, all of it comes amid new reporting about the worsening conditions on board that aircraft carrier, with the Military Times reporting they spoke to families of service members who said at least 2 people on board tried to jump overboard.
12: Talking about the USS Abraham Lincoln, President Trump continuing to threaten severe consequences for any country that tries to help Iran evade sanctions and help them economically. 35-year-old Jessica Bowie under arrest, accused of plotting with ISIS to attack the New York State Capitol building in Albany. ABC's Pierre Thomas says she was picked up in an FBI sting.
14: A federal complaint states that Bowie planned to escape to Syria, with the FBI claiming she discussed returning to the U.S. to attack again, allegedly saying to the informants, ideally it would be the White House with the president. On August 19th, she allegedly purchased a gun, ammunition, and was instructed how to load it by the FBI informants. Bowie was taken into custody on Wednesday, allegedly armed with that gun and a bomb that she did not know was fake.
12: Confirmed now, a tornado did touch down on New York's Long Island on Thursday. Nassau County Commissioner Bruce Blakeman.
15: Yesterday at approximately 7:11 p.m., we had a tornado touchdown here in Atlantic Beach at the Sun and Surf Beach Club. There was extensive damage.
12: Fortunately, though, he says there were no major injuries. In Philadelphia, they have identified the man who's been going around town scaring people while wearing a creepy mask. However, he is still not in custody. 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
1: Here's the official forecast for tonight. Showers and thunderstorms likely, 73 the low. Tomorrow mostly sunny, scattered showers and thunderstorms. Heat index will make it feel like 101. Tomorrow night mostly clear and 70. Sunny as we head into the weekend on Saturday, a high of 93. Mostly clear, 69 Saturday night. More sunshine for Sunday and a high of 91. Sunday night mostly clear and 66. Back to work on Monday with mostly sunny skies and 91. I'm Craig Allen on WGOW.
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1: Let's get to some news. Guys, over the weekend, President Trump made a campaign stop in Long Island, and Melania Trump did not travel with him. Ooh. Yep, no one has seen Melania. All I know is that it's going to be crazy when we find out she ran off with Mitch McConnell. That's all I know. That's going to be bizarre.
2: Yes, these people are not well. Unwell. Well, very good and happy Tuesday to you. Welcome back once again. The Democrat Party really is, they've kind of gone full bore commie, haven't they? They're seizing property, the socialized medicine. They're repackaging the Soviet Union for the 21st century. Not a bright bunch, but at least they're fanatical. So they have that going for them. Welcome back. The socialist morons are here. That's the headline here. And Greg Price on the Twitter, Abdul El-Sayed, says that he wants to completely eliminate everyone's private health insurance. That's the Democrat plan, to eliminate everybody's private health insurance. It's private industry. It's private business. And got to do away with that. And then the state takes over, and they then control your life and your death and your grandmother's life and death and your children's life and death because, you know, it's that state-controlled medicine, and you have little to no say in any of that. So we have that. What Medicare for All does is it does away with the private insurance market. That's what he said, Abdul El-Sayed. He was actually on camelback with bandoleros across his chest and a scimitar in one hand and AK-47 in the other hand. The Democrat Party, they're the party of the first American Civil War, and look at him now. So there it is, single payer. The government, he says, it now has one single payer, comma, the government.
3: What Medicare for All does is it does away with the private insurance market, right? It now has one single payer. That's why we call it single payer, right? One insurance, and that is the government of the United States.
2: The government. And what could go better than that? You know, the government, if you're looking for anybody to run anything, definitely look to the government first if you're an idiot, if you're a communist, if you're a Democrat, I think is the... also in the Democratic Socialist America, they're all over the place making videos of themselves, and it might not serve them well in the long run, even in the medium term, in the short term, it might not benefit them either, but... The Democratic Socialists of America, they have a steering committee. Commies got to have a lot of committees, you know, because they're a violent mob. The DSA steering committee is a member there. Cliff Connolly says the quiet part out loud. Listen to this. Our hatred of the United States Constitution. He's just kind of in the middle of it. Yes, their hatred of the United States Constitution. You know, they're the Democrat Party. They're not what they used to be, not even close. It's a terrible, horrible thing. Very good and happy Friday to you, and welcome back once again. A lot of technical issues in the radio business, as it turns out, and they don't always go as smoothly as we might hope. But now we're here and we're live and all is well. And there's a lot of madness going on in the world that I look forward to sharing with you today, because. Lots of madness. I love Jill Biden. You see the Jill Biden story? This is great. Jill Biden says that it's possible the big debate where Joe Biden, her beloved husband, didn't do well. That's generous understatement. That listen to this. They said that the doctors hadn't ruled out a stroke. It could have been a stroke for one thing, or he might have been drugged. Could have been drugged. Which wouldn't be surprising at all. Might explain everything. Might explain 4 years, as a matter of fact. When did they start drugging Joe Biden? We should ask not a doctor, Jill Biden, because this is good. But listen to this. Jill Biden entertains the possibility Joe was drugged before debate, asked point blank, if doctors had ruled out a stroke. Had doctors ruled out a stroke. And remember the Democrats, they lied to, that means the media too. They lied to all of us about this. Said, no, there's nothing to see here. There's no problem with Joe Biden. And he did just great in the debate. They told us he did great. And now his own wife is saying, oh, he might have been on drugs. The doctors thought maybe he had a stroke, so they had that going for him. But it was all a secret until not a doctor, Jill Biden, came out and said it. in an interview, because they're always interviewing each other, you know. And, the truth accidentally leaked out, which they really didn't want. And this is important, actually, because they kept it a secret all this time, that even Dr. Jill Biden, not a doctor, thought maybe the doctor said maybe a stroke, and she was thinking, is he on drugs? Because his brain, she's no good. That brain of his, she's not working. And everybody knew it. We all knew it. But never mind that. So we've got that for you, an update for you on that. Also, this is good. Stacey is right on the Twitter with her headline. In 2020, the Democrat platform was short and sweet. Just hate Trump. Just hate Trump in 2020. That's all it was. Just hate Donald Trump. And if you hate Donald Trump enough, then you'll be very popular with the Democrat Party, because hate is their middle name. They hate everything. They don't like people. And they're the left. You know, they massacred tens of millions of people, and more than 100 million people the left has in my grandfather's lifetime, certainly. And 2020, the Democrat platform was short and sweet. Just hate Trump. Fast forward to 2026, and look how much it has grown. Now it's hate white people. Got to hate all white people, because the Democrats are racists, always have been. Hate free markets. Now they're very anti-capitalist, and you can't go around saying that you're a capitalist or anything. Hate private property. Got it, because they got to seize private property and take it from everybody. Hate anyone who succeeds. That's true. Anyone great success must be punished, because, you know, they don't want success. They need failure. They need losers, an army of losers. They're the left. Hate free speech. That's part of the Democrat thing now, too. Hate police. Hate the police. Sure, you got to hate the police. You got to hate free speech. You have to hate prisons, because prisons, it's where we lock up criminals and things. Got to hate prisons. Hate the idea of not sexualizing kids. Hate America itself. That's Stacey is right, laying out. I think you forgot the Jews. You forgot Israel, and the Jews got to hate Israel and the Jews, because they represent civilization on the end of, Mad Max Beyond Thunderdome country. The Democrats are on the side of Mad Max Beyond Thunderstorm. And Stacey says, and somehow they still find room for the right to, you know, end the original classic. Hate Trump. It's pathological. You still have to hate Trump, in addition to hating all these other groups of people and things. And it's true, the Democrat Party, I've been saying this for a long time, they're a hate cult. They hate, really, in the end, what they hate is humanity. They hate human beings, all human beings, because they're not bowing to them. You must bow to the left. But we've got that, and that's kind of fun, by Stacey on the right. That's for Stacey is right, and that's fun stuff. And one of their heroes these days, Abdul El-Sayed. Abdul El-Sayed. They really want radicals. The more radical you can be, they run Osama bin Laden for the Senate at this point. Hey, wait, they are running Osama bin Laden for the Senate. Abdul El-Sayed says people who voted for Trump three times are now voting for him. This is what they just lie. They're pathological liars. And if you give them an opportunity to speak, then you give them an opportunity to lie. And Abdul El-Sayed is a genocidal jihadi, anti-American, anti-capitalist, perfectly mainstream Democrat. And Abdul El-Sayed, on with one of his fluffers on MS-13 now, former White House press secretary, because it's all, the whole media universe is a safety net for failed Democrats. But wait till you hear this, because he wants to get money out of, they always say they want to get money out of politics, and then they demand that they outraise their opponents in terms of funds, because really what they want is money and power, and they're criminals mostly. But what do you hear Abdul El-Sayed? He said, people that voted for Trump three times, now they're voting for me because I'm a communist jihadi. This is just a disinformation campaign by a psychotic killer who, I'm not sure if he's killed anybody yet, but give him time. I wouldn't rule out anything in the past either. But we got Abdul El-Sayed. People who voted for Trump three times are now voting for him. That's what he said. Mm-mm-mm. The idiot Jen Psaki, I believe it is there, says, and that's because you really want to give me health care. You really want to give me health care. You want to give me free stuff. It'll all be free, and it'll be better than ever. Isn't that great? Also, there's a fun story. You know how Democrats love transgender men, playing in women's sports and stealing everything and cheating, because Democrats are just cheaters by nature. And if you want to cheat in women's sports, where will you not cheat? You know, what will you not cheat at if you're saying, oh, we're going to have men go up against the women in sporting competitions in high school and in college not so much in professional sports. You know, two men who played in the NBA have come out and said that they're women now and they want to play in the WNBA. And the WNBA is they're just plotting to firebomb their garages, I think. They're saying no in a most potent way. But there is a sports columnist. You know, in the sports journalism world, they have sports columnists. And there's a guy at the Seattle Times. Well, he used to be at the Seattle Times. His name is Matt Calkins. Matt Calkins, a long time, but, you know, sports writers generally are loved by their readers. And Matt Calkins, no exception, Seattle Times. And he announced yesterday that he's resigning from the Seattle Times.

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1: Then what else would they cheat at? Would they cheat on Election Day if they are happy to cheat in college sports for women, professional sports for women? That's stealing. That's how I know, because my mother raised me right, and apparently these people didn't have mothers, at least not as good as my mother. So, yeah, wait till you hear this. I've got this story for you. Seattle Times columnist, and it's not the first piece that they spiked, because when he writes pieces that make sense, they kill the pieces at the Seattle Times because they call themselves liberals. They're not liberals, but they call themselves liberals, and they cheat and steal and lie, and what they do is not journalism. It's politics in another form, perhaps, but it's the most important form for the Democrats, lie, cheat, and steal. And the news media, I shared the story yesterday, that the Media Research Center, the great people at MRC, where they have newsbusters, and it's just great, Media Research Center, Brent Bozell's organization, and just great stuff. And they found that the Google, you use your Google search engine, and it the algorithms don't give you conservative news outlets, only steer you to left-wing news outlets. Isn't that great? Google and who's the other one? The other big one that they say, well, you know, well, we don't steer you to conservative outlets. We steer you to left-wing outlets for everything, right? Because that's what they do. And then you find when they got the Seattle Times, if one of their own columnists writes an article talking to two women who are athletes, and the two women think that it would be best if they didn't compete against men, then the newspaper, the Seattle Times, spikes the story. They kill the story because they're not on the side of good. They're on the side of evil, right? On the side of evil. We're at 888-630-9625. 888-630-9625 is the telephone number here. Also, a historic date in Wisconsin, in the state of Wisconsin, having to do with capital punishment. And I want to share that with you coming up as well. Once again, we're at 888-630-9625.
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0: All right. Yeah, I got there's a fun story involving the death penalty. That doesn't happen every day, but involving the death penalty, I've got a fun death penalty story for you today. Doesn't happen all the time, but I've got that. All right, and we've got a great many wild news items to share with you today, as is so often the case. But in the meantime, let's go to the telephones. 888-630-9625. Let's go to Mike calling from Gainesville, Virginia. Mike, you're on the Chris Plant Show.
1: Well, happy Friday, Chris Plant. Good to talk to you.
0: Welcome. Cheer up, would you?
1: Yeah, Jimmy Fallon opening joke about Melania and Mitch McConnell running off together is the Uniparty laughing at us. They're not laughing with us on that. They think it's funny that they can get away with this whole thing and pull it off for weeks on end, right? It's just kind of crazy that Andy Beshear, who lives in Kentucky, and Mitch McConnell, who supposedly was just transported back to his home in Kentucky, and Beshear wants to trade letters through the mail rather than just simply driving over and doing a wellness check at Mitch McConnell's house where he might find Melania Trump. Who knows?
0: It's true that the Mitch McConnell Disappearing Act has outlived its usefulness, since there was never any usefulness to it. And he has vanished from the world, and he's got kind of a relevant job, I think, as the, big kind of leadership guy in the United States Senate. And he should appear, don't you think? Now, obviously, he's not off with Melania Trump, and they're just being malignant tumors, as they so often are, in place of humorists. They're not really comedians. They're just malevolent, malignant, maladjusted, misanthropic Democrats. But what is going on with Mitch McConnell, Mike? That's a mystery, and we don't know. And I'm kind of surprised the media is not swarming his house and raising hell about this, right?
1: Oh, there was one woman, Desiree Townsend, that was doing everything she could, but then she had a problem with her family. Their sister had a death or something. But it's just odd that all these people – Mitch is still like the chairman of the Rules Committee, for one thing. You would think at least step down from being the chairman of the Rules Committee if you can't –
0: since that might be what the rules, the rules call for. You should be in the Senate and an active member of the Senate. If you're a member of the Senate, we only have 100 of them. And the jokes about they're making jokes about a White House staffer, a Trump staffer, and a woman who became very close to President Trump when she was battling cancer and bone cancer. President Trump was helping to fast track her treatment, and they're ridiculing her too because they're swine.
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3: President Trump calls corporate media fake news and the enemy of the people. Is he right? It's Brandon Lewis. According to recent surveys, only 3.4% of journalists are Republican. 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

0: All right, and we have returned on this beautiful, wonderful Friday. We woke up this morning. We wake up early on the 5 a.m. hour. It was, we have a thermometer on our balcony, thanks to the patriarchy inventing thermometers that tell you what the temperature is. Now, Democrats are redoing that, too. It's 90 degrees, but it feels like 230 degrees. No, it feels like 90 degrees, 90 degrees high. But in any case, when we woke up this morning, the thermometer on our balcony, courtesy of the patriarchy, showed us that it was 63 degrees in the 5 a.m. hour here in Washington, D.C., at least on our balcony, before the sun came up. And our windows open overnight and a sliding glass door and lots of fresh air coming in and very nice 63 degrees. And I think it's supposed to be mid-80s today or something, right, which is very nice. Going to find a patio, I hope, later on today to dine and recline, and looking forward to that. But that's climate change, I guess, right, Michael? Because it was hotter a week ago, and now it's cooler, and that means, I think, that the climate has changed again, and that always freaks out Democrats when the weather changes. And a very nice 63 degrees, and it's beautiful out now. Clear skies, lovely, very nice. We had a bit of rain yesterday. In fact, there was some flooding in Delaware and in New York, too, in New York as well. But never mind that. We got a beautiful day here, and 63 degrees, real nice. I like that very much. It's like a good idea leaving the windows open last night. A lot of fun. Great stuff. Now let's get to the crazy Democrats, because they're nuts. They're all completely nuts. Have you seen, there's this, you know, another Democrat hero murderer, Carmelo Anthony. You're familiar with this guy? Carmelo Anthony. He's a black guy, and he murdered a white guy with a knife at a track meet, because he always brings a knife to a track meet. And then he claims it was self-defense, and everybody knows he's lying, and he was convicted of murder and sentenced to 35 years in prison. And now the Democrats are trying to break him out, because they're trying to get a retrial or a mistrial so they can get Carmelo Anthony back on the street, where presumably he will kill again, because you know how these people are. But it is, murderers and everything. But James Tallarico, another Democrat running for high elected office, is out there defending Carmelo Anthony. And yesterday, he's doing this yesterday, Tallarico. And it turns out Carmelo Anthony texts have emerged showing what a psychopath the guy is. But never mind that, because the Democrats want him on the loose. They want him back on the street. He's texting, womp, womp, womp. He's texting his, I guess, gal pal, a girlfriend of some kind, and he texted, "How many bullets you want coming out of your chest, How many bullets?" Carmelo Anthony texting, "How many bullets you want coming out of your chest?" That's always a good question. I'm sure everybody here has always asked all their girlfriends how many bullets they want coming out of their chest. And listen to this, Carmelo Anthony, who stabbed to death this very nice young man, who was going to have a brilliant future and decades of good living, until Carmelo Anthony stabbed him to death and became a hero of the Democrat Party. Again, Carmelo Anthony is black. The young man that he murdered was white, and therefore the Democrats, they're just a bloodlusty, racist bunch of murderous scabs. And Carmelo Anthony, listen to this. He texted his gal pal. He said, "When I stab somebody, I'm going to lick their blood off the blade." Now, again, this is we're learning this yesterday while the Democrats are in court trying to get a retrial to try to get him released, because they say, well, the jury was white, and everybody knows that all white people are racist on juries, especially when it comes to black people. Well, the Democrats, never mind their history, but "When I stab somebody, I'm going to lick their blood off the blade," he said. And then he said, apparently the day before the murder, "I'm low-key on the verge." I'm low-key, and he thinks low-key is one word because I think he went to public schools. And "I'm low-key on the verge." He's low-key on the verge, right? "And when I stab somebody, I'm going to lick their blood off the blade," because Carmelo Anthony is, just another Democrat. "How many bullets you want coming out of your chest?" Because Democrats. Now, with that said, we have a soundbite that I want to share. I want to share with you. And it is of Democrat hero James Tallarico, a.k.a. James Tallarico. And he went on a ridiculous show called The Breakfast Club, which is a Democrat Party circle fest in a hot tub. And there's like, hey, what about that Carmelo Anthony? He murdered that guy with a knife. Shouldn't we let him go? And it went like this.
1: You see what happened with Carmelo, and you said it was a tragedy.
2: Yeah.
1: What did you mean by that?
2: Well, I've done a lot of work in the State House on justice reform, and right now we've got a system that doesn't serve all Americans equally, and we know that black Texans have been have not gotten the justice they deserve in many cases. And, you know, I'm not an expert on this particular case, but I know that there were no black members of the jury. And to me, that's the only evidence you need to really prove that this system is not working for black Texans.
0: That's right. It's because white people are racist, and if you have a white jury, it doesn't matter whether Carmelo Anthony stabbed and murdered this young guy who was white, but that shouldn't be the story. But for Democrats, again, the party of the plantation, the bullwhip, the KKK, of aborting 40% of black babies and ignoring 9,000 black murders every year, completely ignoring it. But, you know, George Floyd, very, very important. Again, we had Elon Musk yesterday on Twitter saying that Derek Chauvin, the police officer the Democrats lynched for the George Floyd death, George Floyd, see Minneapolis Has Fallen, the great documentary on the internet. It's free, and it'll explain everything you need to know about that case. He died of cardiac failure. He had a great deal of fentanyl in his system and methamphetamine, and he died of cardiac failure. And the Democrats lynched the police officer because they're the party of lynching people. They have a long history of lynching people. Through the Derek Chauvin, the police officer in prison for murder, and then a Democrat in prison stabbed, where you find a lot of Democrats, stabbed Derek Chauvin 22 times. And honestly, if you watch Minneapolis Has Fallen and you still say, oh, yeah, Derek Chauvin belongs in prison, then you're a lynch. You're part of a lynch mob. That's you're one of the Democrat lynch mob people. But Carmelo Anthony's ex said he stalked her as the hero of the Democrat Party that they want to have released from prison, right? After he stabbed this young man to death, sent disturbing texts before murdering Austin Metcalf, murdered Austin Metcalf with a knife, and now the Democrats want him to be a senator, I think. The allegations emerged during a hearing on Anthony's request for a new trial. The Democrats got a bunch of highfalutin attorneys to go in, and they're demanding a retrial, a new trial, because, you know, he's innocent. All he did was stab that guy in the chest and murder him in front of everybody, but never mind. Carmelo Anthony's ex-girlfriend reported that he was stalking her the morning that he fatally stabbed Austin Metcalf. Well, he's a busy, industrious guy. He's going to the track meet with his knife and murdering people and stalking his girlfriend at the same time. Anthony allegedly sent her a photograph of a knife and wrote that he was low-key on the verge. Low-key, L-O-W-K, is the way he wrote it because illiteracy is the order of the day. The evidence was withheld from Anthony's murder trial under an informal agreement between prosecutors and his defense attorneys. Yeah, you wouldn't want the text messages that he was sending that are completely psychotic. And you wouldn't want his girlfriend on there saying that he was stalking her that day because that would ruin everything for the defense. So Carmelo Anthony's ex-girlfriend reported that he was stalking her, and she received disturbing text messages from him on the same morning that he fatally stabbed 17-year-old Austin Metcalf and murdered him. And the Democrats are applauding because they have murder in their hearts. They really do. Hey, 1.1 million abortions last year. They applaud. They say, oh, well, who's getting the award? Yeah, somebody's got to get a Lucite block for that. The allegations emerged on Thursday, August 20th. That's yesterday. During a hearing on Carmelo Anthony's request for a new trial, according to courtroom coverage from WFAA and Fox 4 and KERA, so everybody's reporting, Anthony's ex-girlfriend told a school administrator in 2025, last year, April 2nd of 2025, that Carmelo Anthony was stalking her and refused to allow her to end their relationship. He refused to allow her to end their relationship because, you know, Democrats. And now you've got Democrats that are running for high office saying, oh, yeah, well, the jurors were white. So what does that mean? That they were paying attention? Does that mean that what it means is they're all racist. And if you have a white jury, that a black man can't get a fair shake. He stabbed to death a 17-year-old with a knife that he brought to a track meet on a day that he was stalking his girlfriend. They didn't allow that evidence, and saying he's going to lick the blood off the knife when he stabs somebody to death, and you can't allow any of that in the trial about a guy stabbing somebody to death because lawyers, you know, and because Democrats, pretty amazing. The evidence was withheld from Carmelo Anthony's murder trial under an informal agreement. That's a great idea, don't you think? So he's got all this crazy stuff, and they disallowed it because... you know, why would you? Just amazing stuff. See, I'ma stab someone and lick the blood off the blade. He texted his girlfriend, and then later that day he stabbed someone. I think we should have asked him in court whether he licked the blood off the blade, since he texted the girlfriend that he was stalking, who was trying to dump him. And none of that was allowed. And now the Democrats want a retrial because they want the conviction thrown out and they want him on the loose to murder again because, you know, he's not an illegal alien, but you know, just amazing. Man, oh, Manischewitz. Wow, oh, wow. That is something. So we got that. And there's more because, you know, the Democrats, they love illegal aliens wherever they find them. They're not on the side of civilization. They're the left, and the left is anti-civilizational. We got that. Also in Great Britain, we've got crazy stuff going on in Great Britain. There's a story out of Great Britain because they've got a lot of illegal aliens and things that you know, they're like raping women and the rape gangs and all that stuff. Very commonplace. But I've got a story for you out of Great Britain that I want to share with you. Two illegal immigrants, the headline begins, and I want to share that with you coming up. But before we get to that, Michael, let's go to the telephones. Let's go to Matt from Rockville, Maryland. Matthew, you're on the Chris Plant Show.
3: Happy American Friday, Chris. How you doing?
0: Very well, very well. Thank you. Beautiful day in Washington.
3: The thing that James Tallarico completely dismissed in that interview, it wasn't brought up by the interviewers either, was that there were black jurors who were dismissed in the voir dire process when they themselves said that they were unable to be impartial in the jury. And when James Tallarico glosses right past that, it makes it seem like, oh, this backwoods Texas people that are all white. The jury was not all white. There were Hispanics. There were Asians on there as well. And what this also brings up that is, by him saying that there were no black people on the jury, what he is saying is the only way for someone to be impartial is if they are judging someone of their own race. And that is anti-American as can be.
0: Yeah, and it's racist. It is about the most racist take on the jury process that you could possibly find. And only a likely member of a lynch mob could come up with that. I mean, it's just amazing. Now, I think everybody showed up on time every day, right? Because that's you know, that matters. And you're right, of course. How did all eligible black jurors get dismissed from Carmelo Anthony trial? Left-wing media did a little story on it, and everything's racist, everybody's racist, except the black guy that murders the white guy with a knife and he says he's going to lick the blood off the blade. He's the only non-racist in the discussion when it comes to Democrats, but it is amazing. CBS News reported that all eligible African-American jurors were dismissed by prosecutors after a full day of vetting. Much of the questioning centered on on Carmelo Anthony's age, race, whether jurors would hold it against him if he decided not to testify. The outlet noted that one prospective candidate who was identified as black, because the racists must make everything about race, reportedly said that they'd, quote, have a hard time putting a brother in jail, end quote. Have a hard time putting a brother in jail. So I guess that's what Talafrico wants to have a jury of black people who would say that they would have a hard time putting a brother in jail. Meanwhile, another said that silence is deafening. It matters. It's difficult to ignore the sound. So they're like emotional and political and racist. And you know, you can't serve on the jury if you say, you know, if I went into a jury room and said, well, I could never put a white person in jail. Oh, okay. You know, how's that? And for the Democrat Party, that's fine. Just remarkable stuff. These people, what's the matter with them? I got to say, Matt, they're a real problem, aren't they?
3: Oh, well, that's Democrats for you.
0: Just yeah, that's really, what's the problem? Problem is Democrats. That's the thing. Yeah, you could be a Hispanic, but yeah, I guess the Hispanics and Asians are racist too. But the black juror who said he could never put a brother in jail, not racist. The black guy that stabbed the white guy to death at a track meet, not racist. Just generically, and again, he phrased it carefully. The jury had no black people. Didn't say it was all white people. Asian, Hispanic, maybe Aleuts. You could have some Aleuts in there. The Democrat Party is just shockingly racist in the 21st century. Well, at least appallingly, if not shockingly. I'm often appalled, but rarely shocked. Yeah, good stuff, Matthew. Thank you for calling in.
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0: All right, we have returned, and I got a Matt. Thanks for calling him. I went and looked up. That's not easy to find. I looked at a whole lot of news articles where they say that Carmelo Anthony's father was yelling that the jury was all white, and all the media, they're guilty white liberals because they're so racist and amazing stuff. But I did find this fact check here. A total of 18 jurors were selected, 12 jurors and 6 alternates in the Carmelo Anthony trial. And here's the fact check. Of the 18 total jurors and alternates, 6 were members of minority groups. Among the 12 jurors who ultimately heard the case and participated in deliberations, 3 were minorities, including individuals of Asian and Indian descent. I think you got like Kamala Harris maybe on the jury there. Asian and Indian descent. The panel was also diverse. You know, they love that word, diverse, in the liberal circles, the circle fest in the hot tub. Panel was also diverse in terms of gender. Oh, how many genders are there? Were there 9 different genders on the consisting of 8 women and 4 men? 8 women and 4 men. And there were Asian and Indian, people of Asian and Indian descent on the 12, and of the 18, 6 of them were actually minorities, but never mind that. While it's true that no black jurors ultimately served on the final jury, reports indicate that this outcome was not the result of race-based exclusions. Instead, several prospective black jurors were dismissed or excused for reasons related to their ability to remain impartial or because of potential conflicts of interests. And then they cite the guy here who says that he'd have a hard time putting a brother in jail. That's your Democrat Party has corrupted everything. And when they can corrupt it along lines of
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4: From ABC News, I'm Sherry Preston. Prince Harry and 6 others, including Elton John, have been ordered to pay an initial $13 million to the publisher of Britain's Daily Mail following their invasion of privacy case that failed in court. The publisher strongly denying claims that the phones of the high-powered litigants were hacked. Despite that, the Duke and Duchess of Sussex are still headed back to the UK, where they will not be working as royals, but as ABC's James Longman reports, they still say they need better security.
5: They do not work on behalf of the monarch. They don't do any public engagements. And for that reason, they do not get any kind of public support. That is the reason that's given. Now, Harry and his family will say, well, OK, but I was born into this. I have a certain level of note of kind of my profile is such that I attract a lot of public attention. My safety is at risk. The safety of my wife and my children is at risk. And it doesn't matter if I'm not working for the firm. I deserve some protection.
4: After 9 months at sea, the USS Abraham Lincoln is headed back to the United States. Its mission extended longer as the war with Iran continues. ABC's Rachel Scott has more on the latest Trump tactics on trying to end it.
6: President Trump now trying a new strategy, threatening severe consequences for any country that tries to help Iran evade sanctions and help them financially. But notably, the administration is not saying whether China, Iran's top trading partner, will face those severe consequences that President Trump is talking about. We know the White House and President Trump, well, they are now preparing for Chinese President Xi Jinping to visit here at the White House in just a few weeks.
4: Arrest in Albany, New York, of a young woman who allegedly pledged allegiance to ISIS and plotted to blow up the New York State House in Albany. It's been confirmed it was a rare tornado that touched down on New York's Long Island yesterday. Only one non-life-threatening injury. Hundreds in Gary, Indiana, still without power, going on 2 weeks since severe thunderstorms ravaged northwestern Indiana. The Dow was up 350 points. This is ABC.
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8: Atlanta police arrested a babysitter and accused her of kidnapping two young girls over the weekend. The mother of the girls, an 11-month-old and a 4-year-old, reported them missing on Saturday night. Police said the mother left the girls with Lakeisha Brown. When she got home, the girls were missing and Brown was gone too. Earlier this week, the two girls were found at a property after police used cell phone data. Fugitive investigators searching the area heard a baby crying from inside of a trailer and entered. They found both girls and took Brown into custody. Investigators said Brown has ties to Alabama and was wanted there for failing to appear in connection with an earlier case involving similar circumstances about 5 years ago. The summertime baby boom at the Tennessee Aquarium continues with yet another addition to the Penguin Rock Gallery. The season's second Gen 2 penguin chick hatched on July 17th to parents Blue and Flower. I'm Natalie, and that's a look at your local news.
9: Here's the official forecast. Mostly sunny today. However, some scattered showers and thunderstorms. Heat index making it feel like 101 degrees. Tonight, mostly clear, 70. Tomorrow, sunny and 93. Mostly clear heading into Saturday night, 69 the low. Sunday, it's going to be sunny with a high of 91. Mostly clear, 66 for Sunday night. Mostly sunny heading back to work on Monday, a high of 91. Monday night, partly cloudy. Overnight shower, 67. I'm Craig Allen on WGOW.
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0: Well, guys, this weekend on the streets of Washington, D.C., President Trump is hosting an IndyCar race called the Freedom 250 Grand Prix. Yeah, first it was UFC on the White House lawn, now IndyCar on the mall. Next up, cornhole at the Jefferson Memorial. So we're going in the right direction.
1: The Democrat Party is the party of cornholing, I believe. Isn't that, would that be fair to say? I think that would definitely be fair to say. No doubt about it. They're cornholers from way back. Gotta say, pretty extraordinary stuff. We've got a lot of news to get to, and not enough time to get to it all, but I'll see what I can do. We'll pack in all the action, pack in all the fun. There is a story, a friend of mine who's a news guy, a good newsman, sent me a story that I had no familiarity with all of this, even though I grew up in northern Illinois, the north shore of Chicago, not too far from the Wisconsin state line, where when you were underage, you could drive up there and find places that would serve you beer, you know, things like that. But I got lit this kind of remarkable link that I had sent to me, and it's fun with the death penalty. How can you have fun with the death penalty? Well, it's pretty easy actually to have fun with the death penalty, because Democrats make everything fun, usually by accident, but they do. Here's the story, because on this date, the date on August 21st of 1851. 1851, I guess that's 125 years ago, 1 1/4 centuries ago. And on August 21st of 1851, Wisconsin, the state of Wisconsin, it's the dairy state, they had a public execution, because on August 21st of 1851, there was an immigrant from Ireland, named John McCaffrey. And John McCaffrey was the first person ever to be executed by the state of Wisconsin. He was convicted of murdering his wife by drowning her. He drowned her. That's complicated. But in the cistern on their property, apparently, he was hanged by the neck until dead. And something crazy happened when they hanged the Irish immigrant John McCaffrey on August 21st, on this date in 1851, 125 years ago, because the hanging, by all accounts, was botched. It was a botched hanging, and there was a crowd there of lots of people. It was a big public spectacle, you know, and thousands of people showed up for the hanging. And when they went to hang John McCaffrey for murdering his wife, drowning her in the cistern on their property, they hanged him. But the hanging took about 20 minutes. Once they dropped him, you know, they put weights around your ankles, tie your hands behind your back, and they drop you and they hang you, and you know, it might snap your neck and you gargle, gug, right, like that. But it got pretty ugly. Because you know how these things can go, but you probably don't really. But I said, wow, that's a crazy story. But here's the thing. Wisconsin, I went and looked this up. My friend Tim sent me the thing. The capital punishment in Wisconsin was abolished in 1853. And one of the first states to ban capital punishment, Wisconsin. That's not surprising. Very nice Wisconsin people. They're nice like Minnesota people used to be. Used to be Minnesota nice, but they've done away with that because of the left. You know, they're crazy. But it turns out that they banned after this hanging because the crowd was so horrified that at the execution. Just amazing. They had just been admitted to the Union as a state, the 30th state, in 1848. But this is the only execution that the state of Wisconsin ever had. And the reason is that it was such a horrible job of hanging the guy that a crowd stood there in horror as they watched him squirm and gargle for 20 minutes. And everybody walked away saying, boy, that wasn't nearly as much fun as I thought it would be. Maybe that's not something we should be doing a lot of. And so Wisconsin banned the death penalty. They had on this date, they had one, their only execution ever, because the botched execution of immigrant farmer John McCaffrey, who hanged on August 21st of 1851 in Kenosha County for drowning his wife in the backyard cistern. Wisconsin abolished the death penalty in 1853, 2 years later, after the McCaffrey execution, because it was so terrible that everybody said, I don't think we should do that anymore. And that's kind of fun. That was before the electric chair, though. The electric chair is much more fun. Then you get the ghastly plume of smoke from, you know, from the head and all that stuff. You know, like the Rosenbergs, Ethel Rosenberg, ghastly electric chair, ghastly plume of smoke. And her husband, the family that goes to the electric chair together. That's good stuff. So, yeah, pretty amazing stuff. In 2006, there was a referendum carried out in Wisconsin. 55.5% of Wisconsin voters in favor of allowing capital punishment. Huh. Isn't that great? The state legislature did not adopt any new statute to implement the popular vote. They had must be Democrats involved here. They love murder. Referendum, say, yeah, 55.5% of Wisconsins said, of Wisconsinites said, let's bring back capital punishment. But we were talking about it this morning, and Michael Piercy said, I don't think it's too late to bring back capital punishment in Wisconsin. I should bring it back. Mm-mm-mm. Yes, sir. That's great. So they did have a referendum, and they said 55% said, bring back capital punishment. But that hasn't happened yet. Yeah, so on this date, my friend Tim sent me this. I thought, well, that's kind of a peculiar but fun item. I think the people of Wisconsin, most people in Wisconsin probably not aware of this. Maybe they are. I don't know. One execution, one hanging, so gruesome, so awful that they banned capital punishment in the 1850s and never brought it back. Kind of freaky, huh? A little bit of fun. Fun with capital punishment. See, now you know, you talk to your Wisconsin people, and now you know a fun Wisconsin story to tell. That's great stuff. Mm-mm-mm. So we got that. Speaking of capital punishment and hanging and all that, Jill Biden, who's not a doctor, Dr. Jill Biden, who's not a doctor, entertains possibility Joe was drugged before debate. Asked point blank if doctors ruled out a stroke. Isn't this amazing? The former first lady did not rule out the possibility that her husband had been drugged before facing Trump in the big presidential debate. Isn't that fancy? Gosh, Dr. Jill Biden. We've got a she went on a podcast, because everybody goes on a podcast, with Jamie Kern Lima. Jamie Kern Lima. That's the thing, and she's a. You know, rich lady, some kind of beauty products or something like that. And Dr. Jill Biden went on there for another hard-hitting interview. Dr. Jill Biden, who has a doctorate in making apple pie or something like that. And here she is talking about Joe Biden, stroke, drugs, and then she lied about it all. Said that, oh, he did such a great job. I thought he did such a wonderful, great job. She told we played the audio of her saying that before, because even their wives have to lie about everything all the time. They'll lie about everything. But here's not a doctor, Jill Biden, talking about her husband, who was president of the United States, having a mental breakdown while debating Donald Trump and getting everything wrong. And she thought maybe, the doctor said maybe a stroke. She's thinking maybe he's on fentanyl or something. Not a doctor, Jill Biden.
2: The moment in the debate with President mm-hmm. Biden and now President Trump, mm-hmm. You talked about wondering in that moment live, is he having a stroke mm-hmm. or was he drugged? Were there any steps taken after to rule out?
3: Oh, yeah.
2: Either
3: I
2: or
3: mean,
2: both?
3: Joe and I both had a team of doctors around both of us, as all first ladies and presidents have. And yeah, they checked him out. I mean, once we got off the stage, he went to his staff and the docs, and they said, Jill, he's fine.
1: Oh, yeah, they said, Jill, he's fine. That's what they said. They said, Jill, he's fine. And then, you know, then they went and they had a boxing match, and he fought Marvin Hagler. Here's Dr. Jill Biden lying.
2: Were they able to definitively rule out he did not have a stroke that night?
3: Well, they did. They yeah. said I didn't say to them, when I was writing my book, I was reflecting, but I didn't say, what? God, did Joe have a stroke? Mm-hmm. I just said, is he okay? Is he okay?
1: Mm-hmm. Yeah, I didn't say, she didn't want to be too specific, might get trapped, you know, political wives being snakes. Hey, did Joe make a habit of showering with your daughter? Because that's pretty freaky, too, which he did, and he's a freak at an inappropriate age, as though there's an appropriate age. I didn't say stroke, but here's Dr. Jill and Jamie Kern Lima.
3: But we went on to do 3 events that night.
2: That same night, right after,
3: yeah,
2: right? And he did great at all of them.
3: It was fine.
1: And he did great at all of them.
3: That's what's so inexplicable. Like,
1: yeah,
3: he was fine. He got up on the stage. He made a speech. We went to the Waffle House. Mm-hmm. Do you have Waffle Houses out here? They're mostly in the South.
2: Yeah.
3: It was like such an aberration.
1: It was such an aberration because, you know, they went to the Waffle House and he gave a speech and... you know, was it drugs? Was it a stroke? Well, we couldn't rule it out.
2: What does your gut tell you happened?
1: Her gut.
3: I can't figure it out.
1: Just can't.
3: That is my honest to God true answer.
1: Mm-hmm. That's

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1: They said, I didn't say it to them when I was writing my book. I was reflecting, but I didn't say, God, did Joe have a stroke? I just said, is he okay? Is he okay? Dr. Jill said. And, well, it was pretty clear that he wasn't okay. And he hadn't been okay for years. That's the thing about him.
2: And I'm going to continue to move until we get the total ban on the total initiative relative to what we're going to do with more Border Patrol and more asylum officers.
3: President Trump?
4: I really don't know what he said at the end of that sentence. I don't think he knows what he said either.
1: Otherwise, it went really well. Well, that not really. That was just one of many examples of his. He might have been drugged. Maybe he had a stroke. Nobody knows. But the Democrats, they're just Democrats.
5: No, you know. Did such a great job. You answered every question. You knew all the facts.
1: Woo!
5: And let me ask the crowd, what did Trump do? Lie! Yes.
1: Shrieking lunatics, shrieking lunacy. And they lie and they lie and they lie. Boy, they really love lying. That's amazing stuff. Your Democrat Party. Man, oh, Manischewitz. All right, we are at 888-630-9625. I don't know. If next time jury duty, I think I'm going to have to say that. I'm not sure I could convict a fellow white man, because I just read that's okay in the news media here. If you're black, it's okay. Man, oh, Manischewitz, I am telling you.
2: Everything we have to do with, look, if we finally beat Medicare.
3: Thank you, President Biden. President Trump?
4: Well, he's right, he did beat Medicare. He beat it to death.
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6: 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Is he right? 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
10: Boom, ba-dum, boom, boom, ba-dum, boom, boom, ba-dum. All right, let's go to the telephones, Michael. Let's go to a very patient Marco, calling from Springfield, Virginia. Marco, you're on the Chris Plant Show.
11: Good morning, Chris. Thank you for taking my call. Hey, you just played a little clip of what I wanted to address, this anti-Nixon clown. I think the people of Vermont, you know, she did get Bernie Sanders' endorsement, and I think the people of Vermont need to wake up and get their heads out of their dark and remote place, as you say, and dump that clown. He is doing so much damage to people that he's supporting. But anyways, I wanted to address the fact that she's a racist, she's ignorant, she's anti-American, and she makes Katie Porter look like a Girl Scout. But in any event, I mean, I just don't understand these people that he's pushing. Not one of them has shown any intelligence whatsoever. So,
10: well, we have, you were listening on the magic line there, Marco, and we have an audio soundbite because she got Bernie Sanders' endorsement, this crazy commie Angie Nixon. And she beat Alexander Vindman in the Democrat primary the other day. And here she is, this Angie Nixon person that the Democrats want to, you know, make king of the world and president of the United States.
12: All we do is win, win, win, win, win, win, win, win. When we fight, we win, y'all. I am so honored to be on this call with you all. I am so honored that Senator Bernie Sanders has endorsed me today. It is so amazing.
10: Isn't it great? I got to tell you, Marco, that's the kind of articulate I'm looking for in the United States Senate, the Democrat Party, and Bernie Sanders, who loved the Soviet Union, honeymooned in the Soviet Union, and you spent your career in the United States Army. You've got to look at this, and your eyes must be batting like a cartoon character.
11: Every time I see that clown address the oligarch issued and all that stuff, I have to ask people, what could he possibly offer anyone? I mean, the man is a millionaire. He owns multiple homes. Mm-hmm. But he's going to demonize people who do belong in those categories because they worked hard to get there, not because they're career politicians. But really, Vermont, wake up.
10: Yeah, Vermont Democrats, wake up. United States of America, wake up. Yeah, and this is the woman, Angie Nixon, that they had Alexander Vindman, who's a traitorous, treasonous SOB, and that's why they love him, carpetbagger in Florida, too. But Angie Nixon won, and you just heard her.
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6: President Trump calls corporate media fake news and the enemy of the people. 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

0: All right. I am telling you, yeah, it's not easy being a Democrat these days. Stacey is right on her Twitter account. Political Stacey. And Stacey is right. You know, in 2020, the Democrat platform was short and sweet. Just hate Trump. Just hate Trump. And Stacey says, you know, now with the Democrats, you got to hate so much more. Fast forward to 2026, look how much it has grown. Now you got to hate white people. You hate free markets. You hate private property. You hate anyone who succeeds must be punished. You hate free speech. You hate the police. You hate prisons. You hate the idea of not sexualizing children. You, of course, hate America itself. And don't forget Jews. Got to hate the Jews. Hate Israel. And somehow they still find room for the original classic, hate Trump. Hate Trump. It's pathological, says Stacey is right. And Stacey is right. Stacey's correct. The Democrat Party requires their adherents to hate so much. They just hate a great deal, a very great deal of stuff that they hate. Yes, they do. The Daily Caller has a story today. Here's a picture of Zohran Mamdani in apparently a school of color. I think it's a school of color, SOC. There's Zohran Mamdani with a big smile and wearing a suicide vest with an AK-47. And I just made up the last part. But he's here with Barack Obama, and they're staring at the camera, and they're surrounded by children of color in a classroom. And said, Mamdani hires city workers to babysit people's children for free while parents go out. See, it's a socialization of marriage and family or something. Danny, but where do you got a bunch of two-household families here, two-parent households, rather. Democratic Socialist Mayor of New York City, Zohran Mamdani, hosted what they're calling Parents' Night Out. Parents' Night Out on Sunday, offering city-funded babysitters to watch children so parents could go out on the town. Sure, that's probably the way to go. Mamdani, you know, what's the city government for, if not to watch your kids on Sunday night so you can have date night or something? Mamdani and the city's Parks Commissioner, Trisha Shimamura, announced the free one-night child drop-off program in mid-July, where caregivers would, that'd be parents, I guess, you can't say parents, though, would drop their kids off for 4 hours at a New York City Parks Recreation Center so parents could have some alone time. They could have some alone time. Isn't that great? Making New York City more affordable isn't just about lowering costs, which they're not doing. It's about giving people back their time, Mamdani said. This administration is committed to making it easier to raise a family in the greatest city in the world. It's our first ever Parents' Night Out is about making sure our administration is working for New Yorkers by providing a free, safe, and fun experience for children while giving families a few hours to themselves. When you say families, I think you mean parents because you're dropping the kids off. See, when you say families, that would be the parents and the kids. And then when you drop the kids off and give them to the state for 4 hours, what could go wrong? You're talking about the parents, but he doesn't want to use the word parents because that would imply a mother is a woman and a father is a man, and they don't want that. So first ever Parents' Night Out, making sure our administration works for New Yorkers. Free, safe, fun experience for children while giving families a few hours to themselves. They use the words, but they don't know what they mean. That's Shimamura, the parks lady. Whether it's enjoying dinner or simply taking a well-earned break, we're proud to offer an affordable program. They got a program for that. That supports families and strengthens our communities, says Shimamura of the Parks Department. Isn't that great? With a waiver and a free New York City Parks Recreation Center membership, listen to this. Wait, you got to pay for a membership to New York City Parks and Recreation? Don't you already pay for it in your taxes? With a waiver and a free New York City Parks and Recreation Center membership, parents were able to drop off their children at 4 p.m. on Sunday with limited spots available. Of course, it's already filled. The kids would then have chaperoned access to sports and fitness activities, arts and crafts, media programs, nature exploration, really nighttime nature exploration, where in Central Park, free dinner, it's not really free, but somebody else pays for it, snacks and more, the park's website says. Now, a reporter for The Cut, an outfit called The Cut, was able to visit a recreation center and speak with parents who expressed how much they needed time alone, time with their spouses, or time to celebrate an anniversary. If it should happen to fall on that Sunday, then that'd be good. They had been postponing for months, going to celebrate the anniversary months. I don't think they understand what an anniversary is, that if you're going to, hey, we're going to celebrate our anniversary 4 months after the anniversary because the city is giving us a free lunch or something, and free babysitter. Yes, sir. Mamdani, the communist jihadi, used the apparent success of Parents' Night Out to argue for broader government-funded child care, saying that free and accessible child care doesn't just make our city more affordable, it gives New York City parents time back to rest, recharge, or simply enjoy a night out. See, you know, where would we be without the state doing everything for us? Isn't that amazing? As part of our promise to deliver universal child care, just like in communist countries, we're eliminating these fees for families receiving child care assistance across the city. No family should have to choose between staying in the city, they love the city, and affording care for their child. Yeah, you shouldn't have to choose between that. You know, we all make our decisions, and then we live with them. Is that right? Does that sound about right, Michael? That's great. Michael, does the city provide you with free child care so that you and your wife can go out to dinner? And would you trust the city to take possession of your child while you go out and do whatever it is? Just extraordinary stuff. These people. Yes, sir. And I got to say, we have an audio soundbite on this. I believe we got Abdul Al-Sayed. You know, Abdul Al-Sayed is a jihadi, and the Democrats are running him for king, or maybe I think that he wants to be the supreme leader of the United States, you know, like the Ayatollah in Iran. Abdul Al-Sayed says, listen, and we got a soundbite on this, Rabbi, because he said that there are people out there all over the place, Trump voters, that voted for Trump three times. In three different elections, he participated in three different elections. And in the second one, Joe Biden got a record number of votes in the history of the United States of America because, you know, he's brain dead, and so are Democrat Party voters, all that. But Abdul Al-Sayed was on MS-13 with Jen Psaki, Colonel Klebb from the James Bond movie From Russia with Love. She's got a spike in her shoe. And Abdul Al-Sayed is on with her buddy getting fluffed by Jen Psaki. And listen to this lie that he tells. He's running again in Michigan, statewide Senate. And Abdul Al-Sayed talking to Jen Psaki, who's sitting there smiling like Colonel Klebb in From Russia with Love. And who was LGBT, by the way, but and Q, I think, in the movie. But never mind that. Here is Abdul Al-Sayed with Jen Psaki on MS-13 DNC.
1: When I go to up and down the state, there is not a place I stop where people don't tell me, look, I voted for Donald Trump three times, and I'm voting for you. And that's because you really want to give me health care. It's because you don't want to send my money abroad to do heinous things like make wars we shouldn't be fighting. You want to keep it here at home. And you seem to be honest about the fact that you believe that our politics should be of the people and by the people instead of the corporations and by the corporations, because you've never taken a dime of corporate money.
0: He wants to be honest about that. That was one of the biggest lies ever told by a politician in the history of lying politicians. This guy is a pathological, psychotic liar. Everywhere he goes in Michigan, up and down the state, everywhere he stops, somebody comes up and says, I voted for Donald Trump three times, and I'm voting for you because you want to give me free stuff, and I'm really a communist, and I'm an idiot, and I think that the government is here to help, and they're going to fix all my problems for me. And he just, I mean, that is one of the most extraordinary lies ever told by a politician anywhere on planet Earth. Everywhere he goes, yeah, I voted for Trump three times, and now I'm voting for you because you're going to give me socialist stuff, and I'm an idiot socialist jihadi genocidal anti-Semite, and so I'm going to vote for you, even though I always vote Republican for president and Donald Trump for president. And this guy, I got it. And Jen Psaki sitting there smiling with her eyebrows up. Yeah, three-time Trump voters are voting for you because you're going to give them free stuff and corporate money. You know, corporate money and all that stuff. Just amazing. Oh yeah. Speaking of which, there's a Washington Post story today that was worthy of note for a number of reasons. Because they lie about everything all the time, too, of course. They love being untruthful. They're the Washington Post. But in the Washington Post, they've got a ridiculous story about this jihadi woman that the Democrats are running. Her name is Aisha Wahab. Aisha Wahab wins race to fill Eric Swalwell's House seat. You know, he resigned, what, with all the sexual assault charges and the Chinese spy sexual affair for years. And we all knew about all this stuff, but the Democrat Party, they're ignorant as street people. But never mind that. Aisha Wahab. Now, Aisha, she's a Muslim woman. Wahab, you know, the Wahhabi sect of Islam is a militant hardline Islamist sect, and her name is Wahab. It's the Wahhabi sect is named for an imam centuries ago named Wahab, and her first name Aisha is the name of the Prophet Muhammad's child bride, who he married when she was 9 years old, but you know, because he cared, didn't deflower her until she was 12, according to reports. But Aisha Wahab wins race to fill Swalwell's House seat. Here's the headline in the Washington Post: overcoming AIPAC spending. Damn Jews are at it again. And here's the Washington Post: Wahab beat Melissa Hernandez. I don't know, is she an MS-13 member or anything? Because you got the Wahhabi over here. Wahab beat Melissa Hernandez to fill Eric Swalwell's vacant seat as California's 14th district representative. Democrat Aisha Wahab, a name for the child bride of the Prophet Muhammad and the Wahhabi death cult sect in Islam, a California state senator, won a Tuesday special runoff to take former congressional Congressman Eric Swalwell's seat in the House of Representatives, overcoming a late intervention by the pro-Israel lobby that spent millions of dollars to oppose her. Well, she's, you know, Aisha Wahab, and they're probably a red flag there, two of them. Actually, the race was called on Thursday. Wahab's opponent, fellow Democrat Melissa Hernandez, was boosted by spending from a group tied to the American Israel Public Affairs Committee. It's tied to, so it's not even AIPAC, but a group tied to AIPAC. While he will serve the remainder of Eric Swalwell's term until January, then listen to this. Wahab and Hernandez, a transportation official in the San Francisco Bay Area, will face off again in November to compete for a full two-year term. Well, in November is the general election, isn't it? And you got two Democrats, so it's one-party rule. You've got Democrat Hernandez versus Democrat Wahab. Are you having another primary in November? Because that's typically when the general election is, but never mind that. And then the Washington Post writes, intense outside spending. A special election between Hernandez and Wahab attracted little attention until its final weeks, when it suddenly drew millions in outside spending, most notably from the super PAC of the American-Israeli Public Affairs committee, and they said earlier, two paragraphs ago, that it was a group associated with, now they're saying it's AIPAC itself, spent nearly $2.5 million to boost Hernandez starting in August with 2 weeks until the runoff. So wait, they're backing, AIPAC is backing a Democrat named Hernandez. And you got to read, my brother sent me this article this morning, and he said, go look at the comments afterward. And all these anti-Semite comments in the Washington Post comments section. Across the country this year, AIPAC has poured money into congressional races, supporting Democrats all the time, to support candidates who are supportive of Israel and defeat those who are critical. You mean genocidal Jew haters? Is that what you're talking about? It's spending in the California runoff. Brought national attention to the race and a reminder of the Democrat Party's broader struggle over Israel. They're struggling over Israel. And apparently they're going to compete against one another, two Democrats. And AIPAC was supporting a Democrat against a jihadi named Aisha Wahab. And the Washington Post doesn't, they're not aware of any of this. They don't report any of this. And then you go to the comment section, and it's all death to Israel, death to AIPAC, damn Jews controlling politics. You know, anti-Semitism, it's the Democrat Party. It's who they are. Just extraordinary times we are in. We are at 888-630-9625.
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0: Congressman Brandon Gill coming up for you today as well. He's a Republican. He's out of Texas. He's a member of the House of Representatives. And he was on the television last night and talking about the state of the Democratic Party. And it's in quite a state, I've got to say. Also, a Democrat woman was arrested. She, by the FBI, she converted to Islam 4 years ago. And she's a burqa-wearing, bomb-making lunatic in New York. She had planned on bombing the State House in Albany, New York. And then she was going to attack Times Square on New Year's Eve. And she's, because she takes this Islam stuff really seriously. And she says that Islam teaches her that jihad is a mandate. So she's got to be a jihadi. And she was a white liberal idiot until recently. And then she became an Islamic terrorist because she converted to Islam, and she started out as a Democrat. The FBI had a press conference on her arrest yesterday, and honestly, you got to see this woman. She's a sad case, to be sure. But she's now under arrest. She was planning on she had become a terrorist, and they've got video of her, the surveillance video of her in her burqa, a full burqa. A head, face covering, the whole thing. At Home Depot. She's at Home Depot. I'm not plugging Home Depot here. Buying supplies to make bombs because she's going to blow stuff up. And where else would you go? You know, Home Depot has everything you need. And you know, not for bombs, but for everything around the house. And if you're a jihadi, then that's another thing altogether. But isn't that amazing? So we got the FBI for you on that. And I've got Congressman Brandon Gill coming up. Terrorism, I got to tell. Also, Iran, you know, speaking of terrorists, Iran, they, and the Democrats, they're running Wahhabis now. Aisha Wahab running for Congress. Well, I got, now she won the special election. She's now a member of the House of Representatives. You know, how many of the Wahhabism is a Saudi Arabian thing from a couple of centuries ago? And, you know, how many of the 9/11 hijackers were Wahhabi? I think a bunch of them. So.
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4: From ABC News. I'm Sherry Preston. The rounds and rounds of thunderstorms that have been pounding the middle part of the country have moved to the east. Overnight, another storm spawning tornadoes. This one, a rare one in Long Island.
5: We're very, very fortunate, again, that nobody was injured, that there were no casualties. This was a major weather event.
4: Nassau County Executive Bruce Blakeman, the Atlantic Seaboard, bracing for even more bad weather this weekend.
6: Tomorrow, we are back in with another flood threat in the mid-Atlantic. So on your Saturday, if you have plans or driving, make sure that you are weather aware for these scattered showers and thunderstorms. It's going to be off and on throughout the day. It's not just one round. It's an all-day situation from morning into the night. From Philadelphia, Baltimore, D.C., down to Richmond, and even Norfolk as well, everyone should be watching out for those heavy thunderstorms that could have 1 to 2 2-inch rainfall rates and 1 to 4 inches of rainfall accumulation. So more flash flooding possible there.
4: ABC meteorologist Ken Jawicki in Milwaukee and Chicago are also in for more rough weather this evening. The latest fresh produce to keep an eye out on, alfalfa sprouts potentially contaminated with salmonella in Wisconsin and Minnesota.
7: Both states reporting at least 41 illnesses so far. It remains unclear if other states may also be affected. The sprouts come from Everything Sprouts, a Minnesota grower. The FDA had previously warned the company last year after finding insanitary conditions at their facility. Health officials saying the product should not be eaten and thrown away. Yuri Benajad, ABC News, New York.
4: Prince Harry, Elton John, and others have now been ordered to pay the publisher of the Daily Mail in England an additional $13 million following their failed invasion of privacy case. The claimants lost a case in London last month during which they said their phones had been hacked, claims that could not be proven. We've just learned that top-ranked men's tennis player Jannik Sinner has withdrawn from the upcoming U.S. Open because of a knee injury, and FIFA has handed down bans to 3 Argentinian players for striking Spain opponents after the World Cup final. You're listening to ABC News.
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9: Lindsay Clancy's murder trial will likely have closing arguments early next week, according to Plymouth Superior Court Judge William Sullivan. The judge and the attorneys worked through matters on Thursday after a short morning of witness testimony. Clancy, 36, has pleaded not guilty to first-degree murder in the death of her three children, 5-year-old Cora, 3-year-old Dawson, and 8-month-old Callan. Judge Sullivan told jurors at the start of the day that Thursday was expected to be shorter. One defense witness was on the stand before Sullivan sent the 12 women and 6 men home just after 10:30 a.m. The judge thanked the jurors for their patience, saying Friday will be longer than it was today. With the jury gone, Sullivan and the attorneys then went through logistics before court ended for the day just before noon. Sullivan said that closing arguments will likely be Monday or Tuesday, depending on how long the final 4 witnesses are on the stand. I'm Natalie, and that's a look at your local news.
10: Here's the official forecast for tonight. Showers and thunderstorms likely, 73 the low. Tomorrow, mostly sunny, scattered showers and thunderstorms. Heat index will make it feel like 101. Tomorrow night, mostly clear and 70. Sunny as we head into the weekend on Saturday, a high of 93. Mostly clear, 69 Saturday night. More sunshine for Sunday and a high of 91. Sunday night, mostly clear and 66. Back to work on Monday with mostly sunny skies and 91. I'm Craig Allen on WGOW.
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0: is not radical, is not extreme to want to make sure that we end for-profit prisons. What's wrong with that? Because all they want is cheap labor or free labor. Modern day slavery, right? Like, there's nothing wrong with wanting to end those things. There is nothing wrong with wanting to make sure that people have the things that they need to live a decent, high quality life.
1: Right. In prison? They've got a plan for the future of America's children. They're going to make prisons real nice. Good idea. This is today's Democrat Party. She's on a fast track to someplace. And her name is Nixon, and that's kind of funny. That's a little bit funny, I've got to say. Because of Richard Nixon, you know, it's like that. Just crazy. Angie Nixon, she hates prisons. She calls them for-profit prisons because, you know, the state has done such a terrible job of running prisons like mental institutions. We had to shut down all of our mental institutions and throw all of the mentally ill people out into the sidewalks of big American cities, and Democrats just want them to vote on Election Day. That's all Democrats want. Amazing stuff. But there's Angie Nixon. She is against what she calls for-profit prison. It's slavery. Slavery. They just, honestly, the Democrat Party is slavery. What do you think they want all these illegal aliens for? They're the party of the Confederate States of America and Jefferson Davis, the president of the Confederate States of America and the American Civil War. And your Democrat Party. And they're Ashley Wilkes at 12 Oaks. That's a reference to Gone with the Wind. You know, the slave plantations, that's the Democrat Party. And now millions and millions of illegal aliens. So they have lots of cheap labor. The Democrats love cheap labor. Everything they do is about more cheap labor. And of course, you know, then the sexual abuse and all that stuff. These people are something. Yes, they are. Man, oh man. Manashevitz. And now they're trying to free Carmelo Anthony. Carmelo Anthony. Got to get him out. And they love it. They're outside yesterday cheering the lady that murdered her three children. You know, that's they like her. They think that's a good time because, you know, it's children, just extremely late-term abortion or something like that. And she's obviously a tragic case and a terrible, horrible story. And they had women carrying signs and stuff and protesting in favor of the woman that murdered her three children. Well, they've got people out in front of Luigi Mangione's courthouse who murdered a CEO, a healthcare insurance company CEO, assassinated him. And the Democrats are out there cheering for him outside of the courthouse because they're very unwell. They're a sick bunch of people. Yes, yes, they are. They're Democrats. They are. And they're, now they got this Wahhabi, Aisha Wahab. She's now a member of the House of Representatives. And I'm not sure I'd want to fly in the same plane as her. It could be a risky proposition. Just amazing stuff. Your Democrat Party, they're unwell. All right, we've got audio that I think we should get to, Michael, because the Democrats provide us with so much stuff to talk about. Brandon Gill, who's not a Democrat, he's a Republican, a young guy, member of the House of Representatives from Texas. And he's got a lot of common sense, and he speaks well, which is setting the bar pretty high these days. Almost no one speaks well anymore. It's a peculiarity without explanation, but I blame Democrats because, you know, education and all that stuff. We played the Sean Duffy, our transportation secretary, and his wife, Rachel Campos Duffy, Fox News anchor, and their daughter was talking about, we played the audio yesterday, talking about going to Harvard, and they both sat down with their daughter, the parents, and said, we really don't want you going to Harvard because they will corrupt your mind, and we're trying to raise you to be a normal, well-adjusted American, and these people will dash all of that. But let's go to Brandon Gill, who's on, he was on with Sean Hannity last night on the Sean Hannity program on the Fox News channel, as you might expect, and talking about the Democrat Party. What's going on with the Democrat Party, Sean Hannity want to know. That they're a pretty crazy place these days. And Brandon Gill, a member of the House of Representatives from Texas, a Republican, said this.
2: There are two things that unify the Democratic Party right now. The first thing, I think, is a deep loathing for America, for its founding principles, for its culture, its history, and especially its people. And secondly, I think, is a deep, visceral, blood-curdling hatred for Donald Trump.
1: See, the guy speaks well. He's, and has a blood-curdling hatred for Donald Trump. Let's not leave out the Jews. You got to hate the Jews if you're a Democrat. Even if you're a Jewish Democrat, you have to hate the Jews. And you have to hate Israel, and you have to hate Netanyahu. And so I was looking at one of these idiot Democrats today saying, oh, Israel, AIPAC, which is an American organization, and, they're funding house races. A lot of interest groups are doing that, and also you guys are doing it for jihad. You know, you're funding the Islamic Revolution in Iran. You're funding and green-lighting their ballistic missile program and their uranium enrichment program, spinning centrifuges and enriching uranium in secret underground sites where the International Atomic Energy Agency will never go to inspect. And the Democrats Barack Hussein Obama and John Boltneck Kerry were green-lighting all of that with their joint comprehensive plan of action and funding it with millions and millions of dollars. And they really hate Israel, but they fund the Islamic Revolution in Tehran, which brutalizes 92 million people in Iran. And then that's, I think, why the left loves them, because they're oppressors from way back. But great stuff. So they hate Israel, too, but they hate the United States. They hate the founding principles of the United States. They do. I played audio earlier this week, one of these democratic socialists saying that the American Constitution is their number one target, because it is preventing the Constitution, preventing them from achieving their goals. They're an anti-American party. They're an anti-founding documents party, anti-American founders party. They're the blood curdling hatred for Donald Trump. And I was sharing with you the expanded list now. For Democrats, hate Donald Trump, hate white people, hate the Constitution, hate the Founding Fathers, hate Israel, hate Jews that support Israel. I'm Irish Catholic and Basque, and I support Israel. So that makes me a bad guy, too. The Democrat Party's completely crazy. But Brandon Gill from Texas, talking about the Democrat Party and what they have become.
2: You can't turn on MSNBC or CNN for more than 5 seconds before you hear some deranged left-wing lunatic screaming Donald Trump's name, blaming him for everything wrong under the sun, never giving him credit for a single thing that he's accomplished already in just less than 2 years of this administration. That is what unifies this party. They don't have anything to put forward other than socialism and hatred for President Trump.
1: And hatred for a lot of other things, too, but you only have so much time. And a friend of mine, Scott Hoganson, lives in Texas and lives in Brandon Gill's district, and his wonderful wife, Jessica. Scott Hoganson writes conservative pieces and so on. He's a thinker and a writer, and our Sea Cruise friends, too, and his loving and wonderful wife, Jessica. They live in his district, and just sent me a picture of them with Congressman Gill. They're hanging out with him yesterday, and here they are at an event with an American flag behind him and good stuff. And he's like, you know, we're very fortunate to live in the district with Brandon Gill, because he's no dope. He's a smart guy, and he is. And you know, I live in Washington D.C. I think I have nobody now. We had what's her name, and now she's gone. But it's good. It's best that the district doesn't have. It's a federal district. Let's keep it that way. Remarkable things. You guys. Can I just say? You guys. Man, oh, man. I've also got another story that I want to share with you coming up in Norfolk, Virginia. Norfolk, Virginia. The police chief sued for $15 million over a locker room incident, the chief of police, a locker room incident involving a transgender recruit, because the Democrats got a lot of issues, and most of them are plain to see, but not all of them. And this is the WTKR local news, News 3, WTKR, Norfolk, Virginia. City of Norfolk police chief sued for $15 million over a locker room incident involving transgender recruit. It's just great here that they're the local news looking at it. Alleged violation of religious freedom and emotional distress, claims female officers. Well, let me get to it here, because the city of Norfolk and police chief Mark Talbot are named in a $15 million lawsuit over a locker room incident involving a transgender recruit. There is no such thing as transgender, just by the way. Filed last week, it's a delusion, filed last week by an officer currently on suspension, the lawsuit alleges a sexually traumatic experience that occurred while she was undressed in a department locker room, a police Norfolk Police Department locker room. Officer Megan Grabow, G-R-A-B-O-W, Officer Megan Grabow joined the Norfolk Police Department in 2017. She trained in a class of recruits in the summer of 2024, one of which was a transgender woman. When they say that, what they mean is man. See, that's a man. That there's no such thing as a transgender woman. Those are Democrat words that only Democrats use. And they're you know, if you're a transgender, that means man. That means you're a man. The recruit was referred to in the lawsuit as a biological male who self-identified as a woman. Sure. Grabow, the legitimate woman police officer, was in the locker room changing one day when the recruit, a man, walked inside and watched her while Grabow was in her underwear, according to the lawsuit. Here comes this man in a suit and tie and just stared at me, Grabow told her superiors. She said the recruit looked at her as a man would look at a woman. That would be normal, I guess, but there's nothing normal about this. Then went to another part of the locker room without saying anything, because without saying anything is the best creepy approach to everything. Grabow reported the incident to two captains, police captains, shortly after.

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1: Hey, you're shacking up with this dude now, but he says he's not a dude, and we're pretending along with him. Now, the recruit identified as a woman but made no attempt to dress, behave, or otherwise present himself as anything other than a man, the lawsuit states, adding that they, meaning he, dressed in pants, a jacket, and tie while attending the academy. Got a mustache, sure, I'm sure. The lawsuit calls the environment created by the incident and subsequent leadership dismissal sexually harassing, intimidating, and traumatic for female department members. Around 20 officers supported Officer Grabo's concerns, according to the lawsuit. Various women in the Norfolk Police Department set up a meeting with Police Chief Mark Talbot as they felt their concerns were being dismissed by leadership because the Democrats in the city council voted to make it all, normal. Make the abnormal normal while making the normal abnormal simultaneously. During the meeting, Chief Talbot asked the women to use feminine pronouns for the recruit, which Grabo said the suit made her feel defeated. Defeated, I tell you. Just amazing. So Grabo was put on indefinite suspension pending termination in July of 2025, remained suspended as of the day before yesterday, 2 years later, just amazing, well, 1 year later. And she's seeking $15 million in compensatory damages. Uh-huh. The recruit, the tranny, the guy, is no longer with the Norfolk Police Department. Boy, that's your Democrat party at work. There it is. They're making everything better. They've let go of science and biology and language and culture. And they've given up all of that in favor of mental illness. They're good at that, though.
2: There's only one Chris Plant. The Chris Plant Show.
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3: As a pretty amazing story out of Norfolk, I've got to say. Whack-a-doodle-doo. This nice lady police officer minding her own business, being a police officer and going to the police academy, and then she's in the women's locker room, and a dude walks in wearing a pants and a jacket and a tie, and he's a man, and he's standing there leering at her in the locker room, and she's creeped out by it because it's creepy, and the mental illness and stuff. And there are other police officers there joined Officer Grabo, including a man, a police officer named Martin Powers, a fellow officer. Attended a meeting with the police chief that women had set up in support of Officer Grabo, the woman. Martin Powers is a man, and he went to the meeting with the police chief and went back and forth with the police chief, Talbot, on the definition of a woman. What is a woman? Until Chief Talbot ordered Officer Martin Powers, to leave the meeting. And he refused twice before eventually leaving the meeting with Grabo, the woman who's filing the lawsuit. After the meeting, listen to this, Powers was fired. He was fired. Powers is now suing the city of Norfolk in a separate suit for $5 million on religious grounds for retaliatory firing. And the nice lady here, Grabo, Officer Grabo, she is no longer with the department, and she's suing him for $15 million. She raised Catholic also and practicing Catholic now, and she's like, what are you freak? But the Democrats and the Norfolk City Council, they said, oh, no, anytime a man says he's a woman, we're going to pretend along with him. And if you tell the truth, then we're going to fire you and punish you because you recognize and acknowledge science and biology and millennia of culture and you use the English language properly. And for those crimes, you must be punished.
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5: President Trump calls corporate media fake news and the enemy of the people. Is he right? It's Brandon Lewis. 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

0: How do we know that Google AI is being run by Democrats? Google AI being run by Democrats, I've got that coming up. There is a simple explanation. They always reveal themselves. I want to go to the phones in just a moment, but before I go to the phones, I want to play a soundbite for you of the Treasury Secretary talking about the economic D-Day that President Trump is launching against Iran, the Islamic Revolution in Tehran, where they're brutalizing 92 million people and terrorizing the world, not just the region, but the world. And the Democrats are funding their nuclear weapons program and their ballistic missile program. But here is the Treasury Secretary, Scott Bessent, talking about the economic chokehold that the Trump administration has placed on the Iranian regime, and they're not alone.
1: This is going to be the greatest coordinated economic isolation in the history of the world, and we are going to them and saying, you are either with us or against us. You want this murderous regime to end. This will work. It worked in Venezuela once we put up the blockade. It is working in Cuba right now, and it is going to work in Iran, and we are going to collapse this regime.
0: Going to collapse this regime. And he's talking about how the Ronald Reagan choking the USSR, the Soviet Union, to death economically, using our economic power to certainly drive the collapse of the Soviet Union, which was a real bad day for the leaders of the Democratic Socialists of America. And for Bernie Sanders, they love the Soviet Union because they're left-wing terrorists, you know. But the President of the United States, talking about economic D-Day against Iran, and the news media, they're on the side of Iran all over the place. Just look at the headlines. The Orange County Register, of all places, Trump warns of economic D-Day, in quotation marks, against Iran, but Tehran is well acquainted with sanctions. And the Orange County Register, oh, they don't have to worry about that, the economic stranglehold of the United States. President Trump said the U.S. is imposing an unprecedented level of economic warfare and isolation on Iran, aiming to force its leadership to cave to demands to end its nuclear weapons program and fully reopen the Strait of Hormuz to oil and gas tankers. They're terrorists. They hold hostages, and they extort everything there. They're a lot like Democrats. All right. With that said, let's go to the telephones again, Michael. Let's go to Jerry calling from Reno, Nevada. Jerry, you're on the Chris Plant Show.
2: Hi, Chris. Yeah, I'm out here for the annual Tailhook Convention with several million of America's finest, both young and old men and women here. And
0: is that right? You're there for Tailhook?
2: Yep.
0: That is great. That is great. Are you a naval aviator yourself?
2: I am semi-retired. I'm retired from active duty, but I've been working for the Navy ever since I got out.
0: Uh-huh. And are you a pilot?
2: Oh, yeah. I might mention I fly fighters. You always got to put that in there.
0: Uh-huh. What do you fly? You fly F-18s?
2: Well, I started out F-4s, transition F-14s, little F-18 time during flight test, and some other cats and dogs. I can even say I've got a one combat mission and a SPAD. Yeah, but I'm not that old. This is the Navy Day One.
0: 18. So, were you at Pax River in Maryland and in the F-18 development?
2: Yeah, that was back in 79 to 81 time
0: wow.
2: frame there when it first down there.
0: Cool. I got to fly my F-18 out of Patuxent River, out of Pax River in Maryland. I was out there with you. You probably know. What was his name? Admiral Denny McGinn.
2: Oh, yeah. Yeah. And
0: he was the head of aviation. He wanted to go fly one of the new Super Hornets And I was hanging around with him, and he said, I'm going to go fly F-18s at the end of this week. You want to come? And I said, well, hell yeah, I want to come. So I got to go backseat an F-18 out of Patuxent River, the Navy Flight Test Center. A good day at work, a very good day at work.
2: Yeah, I would have been surprised if you said, no, I don't want to go. I got better things to do.
0: Yeah, right. Yeah, so great, fighter jets. But I interrupted your storytelling, Jerry. I apologize.
2: Well, no, I just my comment was basically that about what's going on in Iran, and yeah. I think it's just he has assuredly prevented several million New Yorkers and their families from being incinerated by a jihadi nuke. And the irony is that these are all people who viscerally hate Trump. And so Chuckie Schumer and AOC and the gang there, they owe Trump a debt of gratitude for saving their constituents.
0: Well, they're hoping that only Israel will be nuked or something. But you're 100% right, of course. The Iranians get they had their foreign minister, deputy foreign minister, bragging that they have, 560 kilos of enriched uranium, up to 60% or something. And they're a couple of weeks away from having weapons-grade enriched uranium. And they would have enough for 10 nuclear bombs. And Tel Aviv would be number one. And then New York and Washington, D.C. are next on their short list. We're the great Satan, after all. And they're just the little Satan, Jerry. So, you know, that I think Tel Aviv would be first for them to nuke. But then it's us. Then it's New York and Washington, D.C. And, yeah, President Trump taking them on when they're marching toward nuclear weapons. But, Jerry, you know that, and I mentioned it before, but Barack Obama gave them billions and billions of dollars and sent Boltneck John Kerry over there, or wherever they met in Geneva or something, and said, oh, yeah, we're going to green light your ballistic missile program. We're going to green light your enriching uranium, spinning centrifuges. What's up with that, Jerry?
2: what to say. But
0: yeah.
2: I will say this. I disagree with the order. I believe that Washington and New York, especially New York, will go first. I give you 9/11.
0: Yeah, that's true. Yeah, that's fair enough. I remember that. I remember that day well.
2: Tel Aviv, but I'm pretty sure that it will be the great Satan first.
0: Mm. Okay. Well, that actually makes good sense. For sure. I've done my homework on my nuclear weapons in Washington, D.C. I look out over the city from home, and I see the Capitol, and I see the Washington Monument, and stuff. And I've done the, you know, 5-kiloton bomb, the 10-kiloton bomb, just like the suitcase nukes, the math on that from the Capitol and the White House. And I think I'd be okay with certainly a 5-kiloton and maybe a 10-kiloton, too. And the wind would favor me. But anything more than that, and I'm toast, I'd say that much. And it's very real. You know, look, we grew up with this stuff, Jerry, the Soviet Union threatening to incinerate us with intercontinental ballistic missiles topped with nuclear weapons. And in my household anyway, we kind of acclimatized to it when I was a little kid. Our mother, when we talked about it at the dinner table and stuff, our mother said, well, listen, if we hear that we're living in New York as little kids and then Chicago a little later. And my mother said, well, listen, if we hear on the radio that the nukes are coming in, they're airborne. She said, oh, we'll just go out to the front yard and watch the mushroom cloud. Because, you know, you can't run from it. You can't drive with it. So my mother was like, you know, if you're not going to have a 9-megaton nuclear warhead on New York, we'll just go out and watch the mushroom cloud. And I thought, you know, I mean, what else are you going to do? You could go hide in a storm drain or something, I guess, but not much else. And now it's back with the Democrats' help. Look, the Democrats were helping the Soviet Union all over the place, too. And now they're helping Iran. They were helping North Vietnam and the Viet Cong during the Vietnam War on and on. So that the Democrats are just always they're on the wrong side. They were the Confederate States of America in the Civil War. They're so many of them with the Soviet Union. They were with the Sandinistas and against the Contras in Central America. They're on the wrong side of history, as Barack Obama used to like to arrogantly and pompously say. Amazing stuff. Jerry, your point here is that these New Yorkers who are Trump haters should probably consider the fact that Iran was this close to having nuclear weapons. And we're the great Satan. And President Trump at least set them back enormously, immensely, at a bare minimum. But the Democrats were green-lighting everything, the underground uranium enrichment facilities that the IAEA would not get to, their fake inspection regimes, and Barack Obama and the Democrats funding them with billions and billions of dollars that they would use to destroy us, and their best friend was the Democrat Party. And I've been saying all along, Jerry, that, you know, their best friend is not Putin in Iran or Xi Jinping, but it's the Democrat Party in the United States. And certainly the Iranian leadership knows that. They're not stupid, and they know the news cycles and the election cycles, and they know that the Democrat Party is basically in their camp, right?
2: Yes, sir.
0: Isn't that crazy?
2: It's a crazy world.
0: Yeah, it sure is. And I don't know if you know this. You know, my father was a Navy fighter pilot.
2: Oh, yes, I do.
0: Okay, yeah. Yeah. He was a Hellcat guy, you know, a lot before your time. Way before you.
2: Yeah. No,
0: propeller planes. Cool airplane, though.
2: Those are the guys that, whenever I was younger, we used to sit at their feet and listen to their stories and get lessons learned from them.
0: Yeah. Is that right? That's cool. That's very cool. And F-4, the Phantom, one of the coolest planes in the history of the world, a rocket ship. What a great plane to fly in the F-14. You must love the new Top Fun movie, the Top Gun Maverick movie. That's a lot of fun, isn't it?
2: Yeah, but we always say that the real star of that's the Tomcat.
0: Yeah, right, when he fled. And that's all about Iran. That whole movie is about, they never say it, but that's Iran. The underground nuke facilities in the valley and hard to get to, and they built it in an impossible place to get to. And Iran was the last country using F-14s, and Maverick flies out at the end in an old beat-up F-14. And Iran is that, you know, everything in that movie says Iran, but they never use the word Iran.
2: Yeah, please, Rick.
0: Yeah, it's fun. It's fun world. All right, and you're there for Tailhook, which got famous one year for a big fake story that the news media ginned up and all that. In fact, when I was at the Pentagon, there was another story. Tailhook convention was going on, and a couple of bikers filed a police report claiming that the Navy pilots in the hallway had sexually assaulted her and all this stuff. And I was at the Pentagon, and I heard about this, and it was a great moment. I actually got to call, and it was in Las Vegas again. And I got to call. I got the head of security at the casino on the phone, and this was just blowing up as a big story. And I got the head of security, and I said, "Well, listen, you guys got cameras in all these hallways, right?" And he said, "Yeah, we got cameras in all these hallways." And I said, "So you've looked at the head of security. You looked at all the videos where these people say these terrible things happen, right?" Said, "Yeah." And I said, "Did any of these things happen?" And the head of security said, "Absolutely none of it. It's complete. We followed them around the hotel on the security cameras. Nothing ever happened to them. Everything they said was made up." And fortunately, yeah, with my sidekick, Jamie McIntyre, we went on the air, reported that the whole thing was a fake, and that whole fake Tailhook story went away. It was a good day at work, I thought.
2: I was there for that Tailhook, and I was down on the fourth floor that Saturday night, and I ran into the head of security down there for the Hilton. Uh-huh. And I said, "Hey, how's it going there?" And they said, and he said, "I said, a lot of guys down here, everything okay?" And he said, and this is the head of security, said, "Hey, you guys are nothing. You know, if something starts, you know, I can just tell you to knock it off or whatever like that. And you know how to obey orders." He says, "The worst guys that we have here are the Shriners, because they're running around in little bikes, hallways, bunks, and whatever like that. They're the real problem."
0: No kidding. The Shriners, that's pretty damn funny. And they have fun hats, you know, so.
2: Yeah,
0: that's a
2: little tech.
0: That's great stuff. Well, Jerry, I'm glad you called in. Obviously, we could talk all day because there's a lot to talk about. But saluting you, my friend, and enjoy your Tailhook convention in Reno, Nevada this time. Big fun. You know, who's more fun than Navy fighter pilots? Come on, great stuff. So, Jerry, calling from Reno, Nevada. What you retired? Or you retire as a commander?
2: Yep,
0: commander. 05.
2: Retired after my squadron command, and I've been working special projects for the Navy and Navy crowd mostly ever since.
0: Fun stuff. All right, Jerry, have a great Tailhook convention. Wish I was there to buy you beers. But you're on your own, pal. Good stuff. Thanks, Jerry. All right, we've got, how much time do we have? We've got, I want to get to this. AI is racist. I gave it away. How do I know Democrats are running AI? I'll explain coming up.
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6: 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Google, the artificial intelligence, right? And an interesting story on this. Google AI giving staggeringly racist advice about being alone with certain groups, right? leave the area or call emergency services right away. But wait a minute, what's this? I feel unsafe. Listen to this. If you feel unsafe or uncomfortable, leave the area right away or call emergency services. Now, this is here's the thing. If the question is, if you're being alone with white people, if you find yourself alone with white people, if you feel unsafe or uncomfortable being with white people, leave the area right away or call emergency services. I think that's good advice. Listen to this. Being of any specific nationality does not change basic safety rules. Trust your gut feeling and protect yourself. All right, got to move to another place. If you're with white people, because white people can be very dangerous, you know. But this is pretty amazing stuff. The Michael Knowles posting. Being alone with a black person is a normal everyday. Somebody says, "I'm alone with a black person." And AI says to you, being alone with a black person is a normal everyday situation. Treat them like any other human being by relaxing, being polite, and talking normally. Race does not change. It doesn't change how people are going to react with you because, you know, that's perfectly normal. But then it says, I'm alone with a white person. Ask Google AI, I'm alone with a black person. Should I be concerned? And it says, oh, no, everybody's perfectly normal. And then ask the same machine, I'm alone with a white person. And it says, if you feel unsafe or uncomfortable right now, please let me know. I'll find a safe public space. Because being alone with a white person or with white people could be very frightening and intimidating. But if you're alone with black people, just act normal, right? Because that's Google AI. It's racist. And that's how you know Democrats run it. All right, now, let's go to soundbite number 9. Special agent in charge of the Albany field office in New York, Craig, I love his name, Tremoroli. His name is Tremoroli. And they've arrested a Democrat woman named Bowie, who converted to Islam 4 years ago and has been plotting to blow up the state house in Albany, New York. Here is FBI Albany special agent in charge, Craig Tremoroli.
7: Miss Bowie didn't just want to kill lawmakers. She wanted a complete disruption of our government. And after that, she planned to flee the country and one day come back to, quote, do more, such as New Year's Eve in Times Square, even stating she would come back to attack the White House and the president, but only after she bombed the state capitol.
6: Sure. FBI thwarts alleged ISIS-inspired plot by this woman. She's a white woman who could skip a couple of meals, and she converted to Islam 4 years ago, and now here's the special agent in charge.
7: Approximately 5 years ago, she converted to Islam, and within the last 4 to 6 months, we believe that radicalization turned to mobilization.
6: Just a coincidence, I'm sure. 35-year-old white woman, a convert to Islam, plotting ISIS-inspired attack on the New York State Capitol and Times Square for New Year's Eve. She was going to blow up the Capitol, then leave the country, then come back to attack the White House and Times Square.
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11: From ABC News, I'm Mike Dubusky. Cleanup is underway in parts of the Northeast after severe storms last night. Nassau County Executive Bruce Blakeman says his region experienced a rare tornado event in Atlantic Beach.
12: It's not something that you plan for. Tornadoes form in an instant. And in this case, it started off over the ocean, worked its way over the land here in Atlantic Beach. And luckily, there were no other tornadoes that popped up here in the region.
11: He adds there were no major injuries. The weather also disrupting air travel with more than 800 flights canceled and 6,000 more delayed. The USS Abraham Lincoln is headed home now after a nine-month deployment in the Middle East, which has been marred by reports of poor living conditions aboard that ship. ABC News senior political correspondent Rachel Scott with the story.
13: After a nine-month-long deployment, they are finally making their way back home. They were only supposed to be out on that aircraft carrier for about 6 to 7 months, but that mission was extended the longer this war with Iran has continued to drag on. And, of course, all of it comes amid new reporting about the worsening conditions on board that aircraft carrier, with the Military Times reporting they spoke to families of service members who said at least two people on board tried to jump overboard.
11: The USS George Washington arrived in the Arabian Sea to replace the Lincoln yesterday, according to U.S. Central Command. Concerns about contaminated greens continue, with health officials in Minnesota and Wisconsin now warning about potentially dangerous alfalfa sprouts.
14: Both states reporting at least 41 illnesses so far. It remains unclear if other states may also be affected. The sprouts come from Everything Sprouts, a Minnesota grower. The FDA had previously warned the company last year after finding insanitary conditions at their facility. Health officials saying the product should not be eaten and thrown away. Yuri Benajad, ABC News, New York.
11: And the defense has rested in the Lindsey Clancy trial, with closing arguments expected on Monday. 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
3: 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Atlanta police arrested a babysitter and accused her of kidnapping two young girls over the weekend. The mother of the girls, an 11-month-old and a 4-year-old, reported them missing on Saturday night. Police said the mother left the girls with Lakeisha Brown. When she got home, the girls were missing and Brown was gone too. Earlier this week, the two girls were found at a property after police used cell phone data. Fugitive investigators searching the area heard a baby crying from inside of a trailer and entered. They found both girls and took Brown into custody. Investigators said Brown has ties to Alabama and was wanted there for failing to appear in connection with an earlier case involving similar circumstances about 5 years ago. The summertime baby boom at the Tennessee Aquarium continues with yet another addition to the Penguin Rock Gallery. The season's second Gen 2 penguin chick hatched on July 17th to parents Blue and Flower. I'm Natalie, and that's a look at your local news.
15: Here's the official forecast. Mostly sunny today. However, some scattered showers and thunderstorms. Heat index making it feel like 101 degrees. Tonight, mostly clear, 70. Tomorrow, sunny and 93. Mostly clear heading into Saturday night, 69 the low. Sunday, it's going to be sunny with a high of 91. Mostly clear, 66 for Sunday night. Mostly sunny heading back to work on Monday, a high of 91. Monday night, partly cloudy. Overnight showers, 67. I'm Craig Allen on WGOW.
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0: Rising from the heart of the swamp, a beacon of truth is casting its light. From sea to shining sea, The Vince Show. Here's Vince Colonnaise.
1: All right, 844-484-3872, 844-4-THE-USA. That's the way to join us today from coast to coast, from sea to shining sea. Get in here on the program. Always appreciate your contributions. We've got quite a bit going on. I can't believe with each passing hour how much closer the midterms get. They get 1 hour closer. Isn't that an amazing thing? The midterms are barreling towards us. We got a lot of whack job lefties who are all running for the gigs. They're trying to convince the public right now that they're not whack job lefties, but oh, yes, they are. In fact, I'm looking at that Massachusetts Senate debate that took place last night. You've been following this one in Massachusetts? You've got Ed Markey, who is the incumbent senator there running for re-election. Seth Moulton is mounting a primary challenge to him right now. And on the debate stage last night, they were doing a game of who can be the craziest person on the debate stage to get Democrats to vote for them. And in Massachusetts, I guess that's the big appeal among the crazy Democrat primary voters. Like, for instance, here's Seth Moulton last night saying, yeah, men should definitely play women's sports. I'm all in on that subject. Listen to this.
2: I think they should with a discussion about where we have to have issues of safety and fairness. And I think that that's something that Democrats should take on, not cede to Republicans, because I've been proud to vote against all of these hateful Republican legislation. But we've not fought forward. We're not taking this on ourselves. We're not saying, how are we going to enshrine protections for health care, for not getting fired for who you are? That's my point. And again, I'm sorry if I hurt people, because that was not my intention. My intention is to say, if we as Democrats don't start making these decisions, don't foster this debate ourselves, then we're just ceding the...
1: I don't even know what he said. What is he saying? I'm sorry if I hurt people. He wants to codify the abuse of human beings. I'm sorry if I haven't hurt people enough yet. I'm working on it, says Seth Moulton. I'd like to hurt them more. I'd like to codify into our government the abuse of human beings. Yes, you were born in the wrong body. And then men should cheat in women's sports. So that was Seth Moulton's version of events. Meanwhile, Ed Markey was asked about this. Do you think transgender athletes should be allowed in girls' sports? In other words, men. Should boys be allowed to cheat in girls' sports? Absolutely, says the incumbent senator.
3: Do you think transgender athletes should be allowed to take part in girls' sports, Senator Markey?
4: Yes, I do. That is the law in Massachusetts, and I think it's the correct law. The United States Supreme Court just ruled 4 weeks ago that in across the country that does not have state protections, that those kids lose their protections. So for me, it's absolutely essential.
1: It's essential. It's not even just like a random issue. It's not some sideshow. No, it is essential. It defines me as a person and a politician that men play in women's sports, says Ed Markey. What is wrong with these people? Do you hear this? This is an actual political debate in the year of our Lord, 2026. You got Democrats standing on stage going, it is essential that men cheat in women's sports. What is this? The party of women, indeed. They call themselves the party of women. The party of abusing women. That's who they are. So that's the big debate that's going on. So Massachusetts Democrats have these two idiots to choose from. They're trying to out-crazy each other last night. Ed Markey was bragging about the fact that he authored the so-called Trans Bill of Rights. What? A full-blown endorsement of mental illness and abuse.
4: We also have to protect trans kids. I'm the author of the Trans Bill of Rights. Congressman Moulton threw those trans kids under the bus after the election of 2024, demonizing them, turning them into political scapegoats. I do not...
5: Congressman?
1: No. I want to abuse those kids too, says Seth Moulton. They're both insisting that abusing children is essential to who they are. So that's the the nonsense that's on stage in these debates. And then, of course, after they, win, then they'll pretend like, well, I just want to protect parents. And they'll try to moderate some of these positions. But they get out crazy each other when a primary in Massachusetts. You know, we got Elizabeth Warren there. You got to be crazy. You got to be crazy. What else do we have from Ed Markey? He said Democrats need to be more left-wing. They're not left-wing enough. They need to be much more left-wing. You ready?
3: Senator Markey, it is clear the Democratic Party is at an inflection point right now. What's one way your party needs to course correct in the next Congress?
4: Our party has to become more progressive.
1: Oh, God.
4: We have to stand up for what the people are talking about at the grassroots, especially young people. They support Medicare for all. They know the health care system in our country is a sick care system.
1: We need to sell more false promises to the people in an effort to take power away from them and impoverish their families.
4: They want it fixed. They want a Green New Deal. They want to take what I've already led on.
1: No, they don't.
4: And they want to...
1: No, they don't. The Green New Deal stuff. Remember that we had a segment recently where we played that Harry Enten guy, you know, the numbers enthusiast over at CNN. He was talking about where this whole climate change topic has fallen to. What was it, Jim? Was it number 13 on the list? I believe it was the 13th most interesting thing to the American voter, with just 3% interest. 3% of voters said it was their number one issue. Ed Markey says that this is a very important thing. We need, everyone is very obsessed with this. This climate change, we need Green New Deal. No, you don't. Hey, everything is about taking your power away. Everything is about diminishing the American voter, taking from your paycheck, giving you nothing of value, just promising misery going into the future. He's acting like this is wildly popular. Yeah, go with that. You want, in a world where we have fair elections, and again, we're working on that. We need the Save America Act. In a world where we have fair elections, you are doomed to the political wilderness.
4: Care system in our country is a sick care system. They want it fixed. They want a Green New Deal. They want to take what I've already led on, and they want to build it even bigger because they know we can reduce greenhouse gases, lower prices, and employ union workers all at the same time.
1: Scam.
4: They want fair free transit.
1: What a scam. Are we going to support American workers, union workers? You screw over the unions. These guys screw over the guys who are actually doing the work in the United States of America. They screw over American workers on a routine basis. How? They kick our borders wide open. Ed Markey's party, we got to be more progressive. Abolish ICE. Abolish borders. Abolish immigration enforcement. All they're doing is importing foreign labor that they can exploit at the expense of American workers. Yeah, what a great deal. What a great deal. And they steal. These union guys, the guys who are actually busting their tail doing real work, they're stealing from them, you realize. Like Ed Markey is bankrolling his campaign off of money that's taken out of the paychecks of these union workers. The unions, the big at the top, the Democrat Party reflexive defense unions, they're open borders, guys. The unions are stealing from the rank and file membership in order to hurt them. They're fighting against their interests. And they're importing all this foreign labor into the United States of America. It's actually so completely disgusting and disgraceful. And then the unions, you know, turn around, they take all those union dues and they give it to Democrats like Ed Markey to try and get them reelected. It's a very sinister arrangement. And then Ed Markey pretends like he's pro-union. No, he's pro-taking money from the unions. That's what he's pro-union for. He'll take the money from the unions. He'll happily take money out of your paycheck to finance his campaign. But to stand up for you? Hell no. Never. Would never do that. And it goes back to what I was saying about the border. You know, Seth Moulton vocalized it. They were talking about this abolish ICE thing. Seth Moulton says ICE needs to be abolished. That is, immigration enforcement in the United States needs to end.
2: And let me be clear. ICE needs to be abolished because the organization is completely corrupt. It's staffed by thugs. And that's why I was the first in this race to say that they need to be prosecuted as well. I think a mistake that we made after the first Trump administration is not doing enough to hold them accountable, to just sort of go back to normal and think that things were going to return to the way they were before. We've got to hold this administration accountable.
1: What does that mean? What the hell does that even mean? The mistake we made after the first Trump administration is not holding ICE accountable? Am I putting the pieces together right, or is he just scatterbrained? Maybe his view is that we just need to prosecute every last Trump official. We need to persecute every last Trump official. That's what we have in store for them. The second we get power back, we're going to hurt our political opponents. Will there be a legal basis for this? Did they run afoul of criminal law? Will they deserve the prosecution, the persecution? No, of course not. We just need to hurt them. When we get power back, we need to hurt them. We need to destroy them so they can't come back. We failed. Trump stayed alive. Trump survived. I mean this right now metaphorically. Of course, people actually tried to take President Trump out on the campaign trail. But he survived enough that he came back in American politics. He wasn't turned persona non grata by the left. In fact, the American people like President Trump even more, voted for him by wider margins. He wins the popular vote, every swing state. He comes back in 2024. He roars back into the Oval Office. Why? Because our borders were wide open. Because Americans were being betrayed. Because immigration enforcement wasn't going on. Seth Moulton's position is, we just didn't do enough to punish who? The immigration enforcers? Is that what he's saying? We didn't do enough to go after ICE? The American people want immigration enforcement, you jerk. They want the border secure. They want illegal aliens out of the country. They want their country back. And these two men are standing on stage advertising the extent to which they're going to make things so much worse. Voters would do well to heed that warning. More ahead on The Vince Show.
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I met them way back when, over 20 years ago. Buck and Duke opened for Lynyrd Skynyrd. I met Meathead. 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

0: There are things liberals say, and then there is reality. 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The Vince Show.
1: So down in Florida, you've got that Angie Nixon character who is now the Democrat nominee. She's a socialist. Although I saw in the last 24 hours, she's trying to dance a little bit away from it. Like, oh, I'm kind of mainstream. I'll support some of the other Democrats. I'm supporting David Jolly. Okay. These Democrats, regardless of whether or not they openly call themselves socialists, which, you know, candidly, even that is deceit because they're full-blown communists calling themselves socialists because they think it's more palatable. But it's varying levels of deceit in pursuit of power. And Angie Nixon keeps being asked all sorts of questions about what she believes and do you really still believe these crazy things. And here she is doubling down on something that apparently she said before. I didn't realize she said this before. Her position is that Republicans, you ready? Republicans are trying to kill Black Americans. Now, I want to remind you of something before I play this audio. There is one political party that pushes like crazy for the deaths of nearly 40% of all Black babies every year. And that's the Democrats. 40% of all Black children are aborted every year.

0: year pushed by the Democrat Party. How horrific is that? It's genocidal. And here's Angie Nixon saying that Republicans are trying to kill Black Americans. This is the kind of sinister, really poisonous racial blackmailing that you've got going on, trying to scare Black voters into compliance to support Democrats who've done so much damage to Black America. Listen.
1: You probably already said this, but what's your short term? Because we done went through a lot. What's your short term goal, running for office or, you know, in the Senate? And then what's the long-term goal that you have?
2: Yeah, for sure. So my short-term goal is going to the Senate to help kind of right the ship, to be a stopgap, to really stop Donald Trump. Because, again, I think he's not trying to leave.
0: Her short-term goal, what is this accent? Where does this come from? So her short-term goal is that not to do anything for you, not to make your life any better, not to get the government out of it, not to make make a better situation in America for the average American family to flourish. It's to stop the duly elected president of the United States from acting on the will of the American people. She's promising that she's going to upend the American voter in the short term.
2: Mm-hmm. And we need to send people there who are bold, unapologetic fighters, because quiet status quo, timid leadership is not going to help us in this moment when these people are actively trying to kill us, right?
0: Oh, I'm sorry, what? These people are actively trying to kill us? Are they setting up abortion mills in every community in America? Have these Republicans been targeting Black communities and putting Planned Parenthoods on every block?
2: No.
0: Is that what's happening? Yeah, what are you talking about? I saw, you know, It's amazing the extent to which everything is like opposite world with these people. I saw earlier this week that the New Jersey governor, Mikey Sherrill, was standing on a campaign stage, and she was complaining that it's far too easy to buy a gun to defend yourself in America. She said it's far too easy to get an AR-15. And she said what's really upsetting is it's easier to get an AR-15 than it is to get an abortion, which is another way of saying it's easier to defend yourself than it is to kill someone. She's complaining about this. It's easier to defend yourself than it is to kill someone.
3: I came here to this Planned Parenthood right after Trump's handpicked Supreme Court overturned Roe and turned back the clock on our rights. We knew then that states like New Jersey would have to stand in the breach and protect the freedoms that generations of women have fought for. In the past 4 years, 13 states, have enacted total abortion bans. It's easier to get an AR-15 in the United States than it is to get an abortion.
0: Well, first of all, that's not true. That's not true. How many people are getting AR-15s by mail? How often is that happening? Now, abortions are happening like crazy. Kids are being killed, 1 million a year in the United States. Then 40% of those, as I mentioned, the Black community. It's also, by the way, 40% of the Black community. It happens to be that number is the same number, unfortunately. And here you have Mikey Sherrill lamenting that people are getting guns to defend themselves. AR-15s are not used in the commission of murders. AR-15s are almost never used in the commission of murders. Handguns, if any gun is used, it's handguns. Not AR-15s, the most popular rifle in America. And yet abortions kill, let's see, just about 100% of the time. Unless you have a child who survives an abortion, which happens occasionally. Almost 100% of the time. She's complaining that she can't kill more. That's how they campaign.
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12: I wish you health, physical, mental, emotional, financial, social, and most definitely spiritual.
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0: A lot of great guests coming up on the program. A couple of great guests coming up on the program. One of them is terrible. No, I'm just kidding. No, we have two great guests coming up. The Interior Secretary of the United States, Doug Burgum, is going to be with us. Coming up on the show, we talk about Freedom 250, the Grand Prix happening in Washington, D.C. this weekend. 2 days of IndyCar racing. Tomorrow, we've got, I think they've got like a Legends race going on Saturday. And then on Sunday, the official event, they're going to be racing a full 250 miles through the streets of Washington, D.C., going hundreds of miles per hour in the city. I've done that before, but they'll be doing it legally. I'm just kidding. Of course, I haven't. Have I? Gone hundreds of miles per hour. No, even if I wanted to, the traffic's usually not not conducive to sprinting through the city. But they'll be able to do it, and that'll be kind of a once-in-a-lifetime experience for the drivers, and just an exceptional thing to see as these Indy cars race around the city. I was looking up this morning, Jim, the acceleration speed. These cars can get up well over 200 miles an hour at maximum speed, but the acceleration of these vehicles, 0 to 100 in 3 seconds. Holy crap. These cars haul. IndyCar going to be racing through the streets of D.C. And I'm
5: What's
0: very
5: a
0: excited about that.
5: On that.
0: I don't know, man. I would love to do it, though. Wouldn't that be the coolest thing ever? I just want one 0 to 100 floor it opportunity. Now, I would need to do it like in the middle of a gigantic parking lot or something that would accommodate the fact that I've never driven a car like that before. I'm not sure I could handle it. I would try, though. I would definitely try. Man, that's got to be thrilling.
5: I'm going to find out. I'll report back to you.
0: Would you? Are you going to figure out the G-Force on it? Yeah. That sounds super cool. Super cool. So these guys will be racing this weekend. The president will be in attendance. It's going to be great. We hear from Doug Burgum coming up on the show. He'll discuss that with us. Also joining us today, Evita Duffy stops by. Our friend Evita Duffy is going to be with us. Evita Duffy Alfonso. Her husband, Michael Alfonso, is right now a nominee for Congress in Wisconsin. The left really hates him because he's young and smart and conservative. And so they've been attacking him relentlessly. Kamala Harris's crew has been attacking him relentlessly, which is pretty awesome. So we'll have Evita joining us coming up on the program. And I want to talk to her not just about her husband's candidacy, but there's this clip going around about her family. And it's from this reality show that they did, this Great American Road Trip that they did together. And in it, you've got Sean Duffy, the transportation secretary, telling everybody that Harvard would be a bad idea for his daughters to attend. He doesn't want to see his children. He's not inclined to send his kids to Harvard because he's afraid that Harvard would corrupt their minds. He said, you know, we've worked so hard to raise delightful, good Christian women, very smart Christian women. We'd hate for all of that to be destroyed by sending them to Harvard. And this is, Jim, this is a source of great consternation on the left. They're very upset about this. They're very upset about it. I thought,
5: well, how can you insult their high holy cathedral?
0: Yeah, what are they so upset about? So a conservative girl doesn't attend Harvard? That'll leave it open to one more lefty to go. Wouldn't you be celebrating this? Oh, good. Sean Duffy's keeping his kids away from Harvard. But no, they're upset about it. And in fact, the DNC and all of their various news operations, have been sharing this clip. Take a listen to this. I want to ask Evita about this coming up. Take a listen.
13: Can't say no.
14: To Harvard?
13: Yeah.
14: Well, me and Mom can say no.
13: Catholicism, to us, is everything. It's the basis of our marriage. It's the basis of our family. So I'm nervous about the idea of Paloma going to Harvard. We spend a lot of time nurturing and providing formation for our kids, giving them an environment where they are steeped in faith and values. And so the idea of dropping her off at a place that would undermine that or try to undo all those things makes me worried.
14: And again, I don't want them to get one viewpoint. I want them to get a lot of different viewpoints. But I don't want them fed only one viewpoint that's contrary to the way my kids were raised. Listen, my problem is we have thought about how we raised you and how hard we've worked to, I think, raise what is a remarkable young girl. If I send you there, I think what happens is they have professionalized, figuring out how they can take good young girls like you and, I think, corrupt their minds. You don't have to believe what I believe. You don't have to have the political viewpoints that I have, but I do think it's important that you make those choices for yourself and you have a fair representation of what they are. And I don't think the Harvards of the world give you that kind of well-rounded picture.
0: Okay. So here's what I'm hearing in this clip. You ready? Loving parents. I'm hearing two parents who are very concerned with their child's upbringing, very concerned about what kind of woman Paloma, in this case, Paloma, their daughter, is going to be. And Paloma, who apparently is talented enough that on the merits that she's being taken seriously by Harvard and looking at this and going, man, this is a great opportunity. Hard for me to say no to this. And she's got two parents who've got all this life experience behind them, who have all this familiarity with the way the left has corrupted all of these important institutions. And they're going, tap the brakes, tap the brakes. We got to think hard about this, because the threats to you are immense at these institutions. And as Evita pointed out, I saw her post on X, that her mother would often say, and I love this, my job is to get you into heaven, not Harvard. I love that. I love that. I'm cheering it as I hear it. My job is to get you into heaven, not Harvard. You know, my 12-year-old is book smart. My 12-year-old is very smart. She's doing great. She loves reading. Got an amazing vocabulary. Really talented at math. She's got all these smarts, and she's just entering seventh grade. And I'm very proud of her. I think she's on a great track. I'm most proud that she's a great Christian. She loves her faith. We pray together every day. She's wonderful. She's absolutely wonderful. And as she goes through life, I'm going to do the absolute best that I can to try and guide her to be a thoughtful and prayerful Christian adult. I want her to succeed, not just in life, but in eternity. My job is to get her into heaven, not into Harvard. Truly. That's your job as a parent. In fact, for any parent out there within the sound of my voice, you probably had the same experience. Most parents, I think, do. Have you found that having a child forces you to be a better person? Having a child is a life-altering experience, or at least it should. There's people who don't do it well, who they mess up. But I think for a lot of parents, when that child arrives, it shakes you awake from whatever slumber you've developed going into adulthood. You know, like as we get older, without guiding someone else's moral upbringing, sometimes we can stray. You're not going to church every week. You're skipping out on your obligations. You're not attending to your own virtue to the levels that you should. And then having a child forces you to be like, wait a second. What kind of example am I setting in this household? Who am I? What am I doing for this kid? What kind of upbringing are they going to have? Who are they going to be when they become an adult? What role will I play in that? And so it shakes you back into thinking about all the stuff that hopefully your parents gave you when you were a child. That was my experience. That was definitely my experience. The arrival of my daughter forced me to confront all of that. It's good. It's good for you. It's very, very good for you. And I, you know, people talk about like having kids and how it changes your life and how you've got this new burden in front of you. You've got all these obligations and these extra stressors and expenses. I love that the people who are constantly propagandizing against having children. But the reality here is, yes, it's a challenge, but damn, it's so rewarding. It is so completely rewarding, especially when you see them get it right, when you see them succeed, when you see that moment where it's like it hits them, just like, oh, that's how it's done. Oh, that's who I need to be. Or they do something without you asking. Or they're virtuous without you hovering over them to be virtuous. That's rewarding. That's a moment of immense pride. You love that. And so here you have the Duffys telling their kids, we care about your upbringing. We care about it. And also, the way he's talking, it sounds like he's supposed to pay for school. That's the other piece of this. We're like, well, Vince, she's going to be turning 18. She'll be an adult. She can do whatever she wants at that point. Let their parenting carry her into Harvard. And that might work. That might work. My guess is in the Duffy family, even any of the Duffy kids going off to Harvard will probably be well prepared for the onslaught. It's my suspicion. But here you have the parents going, well, wait a second. I'm going to pay for this? No, I mean, look, I'm going to pay to give you a good upbringing. Look, if my daughter came to me and told me that she was down to Harvard and Hillsdale, I'm saying Hillsdale, baby. Hillsdale. How great is Hillsdale? Hillsdale College is an amazing place. First of all, every student, every graduate I've ever met from Hillsdale, among the most impressive young people I've ever met. Truly brilliant, well-read, well-studied, ready to take on the world. True conservatives. True. And I don't mean that like, oh, good, they're Republicans, they get to be partisans. That's not what I'm talking about. I'm talking about people who are grounded in what this country is all about, have a sincere love for it, and know what the stakes are. Maybe that's not every single student. I'm sure there's exceptions that's graduated from Hillsdale, but it sure seems like all of the students I've met from Hillsdale. Meaningfully improving the country with each passing day that they engage. That seems like a reasonable consideration, doesn't it? And they're getting a world-class education. You know why Hillsdale's so good? In addition to its great leadership, you know why it's so good? They don't take any government money. They don't take any government money. The government wields no control whatsoever over the curriculum and what they teach and any of that because they refuse it. They refuse it. There's a very few institutions like that in the United States that do that. They refuse government money. Have you noticed that the relationship between government money and mediocrity is immense? Like the government money, government control is a destructive force. It goes back to what we were talking about earlier this week about this idea of universal child care. The left keeps pushing this thing like, look, you're stressed out as parents. It's hard to make ends meet. You're trying to figure out the way to earn a buck while having your kids looked after. What if the government covers you? What if the government comes in and they say, hey, how about this? You send your kid off to this thing. We'll educate them. Don't you worry. You head off to work. You make a buck and it'll work out great for everybody. Wouldn't that be wonderful? And they sell what is a destructive promise to parents. But what's the actual product of all of that? Well, then it gives the government control over the formation of your child's mind at the most important moments of their life, the early cognition, the early formation of that child. It allows what has been a destructive force at every level to go after the single most vulnerable people in our country. And it sells you on this notion as if it's going to enrich you financially and put you in a position to take care of your family while actually being the entry point for your family's destruction and for impoverishing you as an American. How do you think we pay for these things? We pay for them either by jacking up your taxes or printing the money and making everything more expensive. How many times do we have to go through this experience before everybody wakes up to it? So when I hear good parents continuing to give good guidance to their children, I don't see that as, like, the left is treating this like it's some great scandal. Oh my goodness, they're cautioning their daughter against Harvard. I see this as two loving parents looking out for the kid that they raised for heaven, not Harvard. More ahead. We'll have Evita joining us on the program. A lot to get to on The Vince Show.
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0: Okay, we took a break from Angie Nixon, but maybe we should get back to her. How about we get back to a little bit of this Angie Nixon character? So she's, again, the Democrat running in Florida, open socialist, and she just did, she's doing all sorts of podcasts and Zoom calls, which is good because she's providing a ton of audio clips for us to demonstrate how crazy she and the rest of her party are. Here she is saying that prisons are slavery. That's right. People who've made a decision to break laws and thus have lost their liberty. Same exact thing as slavery. Listen.
1: And also, like that, like it's not radical, it's not extreme to want to make sure that we end for-profit prisons. What's wrong with that? Because all they want is cheap labor or free labor, modern day slavery, right? Like there's nothing wrong with wanting to end those things. There is nothing wrong with wanting to make sure that people have the things that they need to live a decent, high quality life.
0: You know, being thrown in jail is a choice. Being thrown in jail is slavery is not. Chattel slavery is not a choice. It is a human rights violation. But when you break our laws and then you get sentenced to do time in prison, you've made that bed. And now you get to lie in it. And she's one of these people who says, actually, we should be emptying out the prisons. And listen to her. She calls it slavery. Again, she's trying to exploit your decency in order to introduce chaos to your country. She said that, and Bernie Sanders, in his endorsement of her, says, don't you worry, she's also going to harm us internationally. She's going to try and defund the military, too.
2: And Angie also understands that it makes no sense at all that we're spending $1.1 trillion, $1.5, beg your pardon, trillion dollars on the military, tens of billions of dollars going to the extremist government in Israel, which has done terrible, terrible things against the people, Palestinian people. So the reason that you guys pulled off this unbelievable upset in Florida, it's not only you had a great candidate, can't do it without a great candidate. Angie's a great candidate.
0: Alexander Vindman was a loser, too. That helped.
2: You can't do it without a strong grassroots movement. And what Maxwell is saying is absolutely right. We got to double our efforts all over the state. We got to knock on doors. They got the money. We got the people.
0: We got to defund the military. And Angie Nixon is going to do that. All right. Thanks, Bernie. Thanks for that. It's amazing. I hope these guys continue to do Zoom calls and podcasts. You just keep getting out there and letting your freak flags fly. That would be wonderful. Just keep doing that. And then we'll keep bringing them to the people so they can make wise decisions come November. That would be wonderful. Our friend Evita Duffy Alfonso is joining us. Coming up in mere moments, we'll talk to her about her husband's candidacy, how important it is that he joins the United States Congress, and what it's like to be on the receiving end of all of these crazy left-wing attacks against her family. It's all ahead on The Vince Show.
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6: 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I am not here to judge you. 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I'm living proof.
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9: From ABC News. I'm Mike Dabusky. The defense team in the case of Lindsay Clancy has rested. She's the woman facing murder charges in connection with the deaths of her three children. ABC's Peter Haralambos has been following the trial.
10: Their last witness, a renowned expert in postpartum psychosis, he was arguably the star witness in the trial of Andrea Yates, and he described that Lindsay Clancy was, quote, frankly psychotic, that she was, quote, like a puppet with someone else pulling the strings, and basically said that in the moment of the killings, she really had no control of herself, no way to distinguish between right and wrong.
9: Closing arguments are expected to get underway next week. The Northeast is recovering after a bout of severe storms overnight, including at least two reported tornadoes in New York and Delaware. And that's not the only part of the country dealing with some bad weather.
11: We're back in with more severe weather possible over places like Nebraska, but especially over here to Milwaukee, over down to Chicago. That's going to be later on this afternoon and into the evening hours here, 7 p.m. getting through Milwaukee. It'll get through Chicago briefly after that, just a couple hours later, of course, and that could have damaging winds and even an isolated tornado here from Milwaukee down to Chicago.
9: ABC News meteorologist Kenton Jewicki. Prince Harry and his wife Meghan are now planning to move back to the United Kingdom.
12: They do not work on behalf of the monarch. They don't do any public engagements. And for that reason, they do not get any kind of public support. That is the reason that's given. Now, Harry and his family will say, well, okay, but I was born into this. I have a certain level of note of kind of my profile is such that I attract a lot of public attention. My safety is at risk. The safety of my wife and my children is at risk. And it doesn't matter if I'm not working for the firm. I deserve some protection.
9: ABC's James Longman. It comes after Harry, as well as figures like Elton John, are now on the hook for $13 million after losing an invasion of privacy case against Britain's Daily Mail newspaper. 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
13: This
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14: Lindsay Clancy's murder trial will likely have closing arguments early next week, according to Plymouth Superior Court Judge William Sullivan. The judge and the attorneys worked through matters on Thursday after a short morning of witness testimony. Clancy, 36, has pleaded not guilty to first-degree murder in the death of her three children, 5-year-old Cora, 3-year-old Dawson, and 8-month-old Callan. Judge Sullivan told jurors at the start of the day that Thursday was expected to be shorter. One defense witness was on the stand before Sullivan sent the 12 women and 6 men home just after 10:30 a.m. The judge thanked the jurors for their patience, saying Friday will be longer than it was today. With the jury gone, Sullivan and the attorneys then went through logistics before court ended for the day just before noon. Sullivan said that closing arguments will likely be Monday or Tuesday, depending on how long the final 4 witnesses are on the stand. I'm Natalie, and that's a look at your local news.
8: Here's the official forecast for tonight. Showers and thunderstorms likely, 73 the low. Tomorrow, mostly sunny, scattered showers and thunderstorms. Heat index will make it feel like 101. Tomorrow night, mostly clear and 70. Sunny as we head into the weekend on Saturday, a high of 93. Mostly clear, 69 Saturday night. More sunshine for Sunday and a high of 91. Sunday night, mostly clear and 66. Back to work on Monday with mostly sunny skies and 91. I'm Craig Allen on WGOW.
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0: Rising from the heart of the swamp, a beacon of truth is casting its light. 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
1: All right, 844-484-3872, 844 for the USA. That's the way to join us today, from coast to coast, from sea to shining sea. Heading into a great American weekend. There's going to be a big race this weekend in Washington, D.C. Those Indy cars are going to be racing around the nation's capital. We have Doug Burgum coming up on the program. Stand by for him. He's great. Great Interior Secretary for the President, and he'll give us more details on all of that. But before we get there, though, I want to bring in a friend of mine. We've got the great Evita Duffy Alfonso, who's joining us on the phone. And Evita's dear husband, Michael Alfonso, is currently the Republican nominee in the 7th Congressional District in Wisconsin. Seems to be destined to be joining the United States Congress, which is a good thing for America. Evita, it is great to talk to you.
2: Hey, Vince, thanks for having me on.
1: What's it like being a campaign wife? What is this life like?
2: You know, I think I am more prepared than most because I did this since I was 9 years old and my dad was running for Congress himself. But I have to tell you, Vince, I did not realize that Michael, if he's elected, will be the first member of Congress born this century until you brought that up. I didn't even realize it, but it's kind of amazing.
1: Isn't that amazing? It's just amazing. And he's well prepared for it. Michael's a brilliant guy. I know that during the primary phase, people are like, but you're so young. You're so young. And I'm like, Michael's smart. And he's got to be a lot better than what we have now.
2: Yeah, well, now I'll just say this, Vince. I mean, if you know anything about our district, we have a massive district. So the 7th Congressional District in Wisconsin is the largest by landmass district east of the Mississippi. So if you are going to represent this district, you have to have a lot of energy to represent all 26 counties the way that it deserves. And there's actually no better person than a very strong, traditional conservative young person to represent the 7th.
1: You know, your father was the representative for that district, Sean Duffy, and I've noticed in some of the media coverage about this, they try and use that as some sort of knock against your husband. They're like, oh, well, this is just nepotism. His son-in-law is running for the same seat. But I would invert that because my view of this, Evita, is that it gives you a built-in advantage, as we've already noted. We just noted your husband is young to be a member of Congress. But he'll have the advantage of having somebody in his corner who knows the district well, who's been in that seat, knows what it's like to navigate Congress. It feels like that's an asset for him.
2: Well, it is. I mean, my dad is a wonderful advice giver for Michael and for me. And, you know, it's funny. He's so popular in the district that any time our opponents would remind people that Michael is Sean Duffy's son-in-law, it would actually only help us. We were okay with people making that connection. He was just so popular, it really didn't do anything negative.
1: That's pretty great. By the way, congratulations on being a new mom. I haven't said that to you. Congratulations. How does that feel?
2: Thank you. You know, I've been holding my baby a little tighter recently after hearing all the news with Lindsay Clancy and these deranged feminists who support her. I don't understand, as someone who just had a baby, how you could ever sympathize with someone who kills their children in cold blood. I'm just horrified by it because I love my baby so much. It's almost indescribable.
1: Yeah, it is horrifying. And yes, it's a revolutionary experience to have a child. No question about it. On your husband's campaign, I've noticed that the left has made him a special target across the country. The remnants of Kamala Harris's campaign this week were attacking him for giving money. Now, prepare yourselves, ladies and gentlemen, for what I'm about to say, for sending Venmo payments to friends with descriptions such as the strippers and high supplies. Evita, were you aware of your husband's very cheap proclivities for strippers, $5 a piece?
2: You know what? It's so funny, Vince, that one of these payments was in 2020. And I know, so Michael and I have been dating since we were 18 years old. So for all of these payments, we were dating. And specifically the one that was in 2020, we were home during COVID. on lockdown and seeing each other every day. This is a joke. Venmo payments, you can write anything in the Venmo line, so nobody ever says exactly what they're going to pay someone for. It's always a joke. Uh-huh. And of course, it's almost certainly a joke when it's a $5 payment. Some people were commenting, tell me where the $5 strippers are, because that's incredible, right? You can't buy strippers for $5. It's just silly.
1: $5 COVID strippers. It was a tough time in 2020.
2: Right.
1: So I know your husband turned around and said, make some contributions to the campaign, asking people to donate $5 this week as a result of this silliness. Have people answered the call?
2: Yes. Yeah, we had several $5 donations. You know what? Some of the best ways to fundraise is off of a meme. People do it for the joke all the time. And I think a lot of people who were very, I think, sympathetic to Michael because they make Venmo payments of their own were inspired to give $5 donations, especially young men. You know, this is a point that I made on X as responding to this DNC associated account that was slamming Michael. I said, you know, you guys are going to lose young men even more if you continue to be humorless. I mean, they are so negative on men, not only negative on men, but I think just antagonistic towards the idea of jokes and humor itself, that they're really unlikable, especially to the young male demo.
1: Let me ask you about another story that the left is attacking your family over. And it's this show that your family appeared on. Forgive me, is this The Great American Road Trip? Is that the name of the show?
2: Yes. Yep.
1: Okay. The Great American Road Trip, kind of reality show following the Duffy family. And in it, there's a clip where your father and mother are discussing with your sister, Paloma, whether or not it would be wise for her to attend Harvard. Apparently, your sister very impressive and interested in potentially attending Harvard. And your dad says, you know, I don't know if that's such a good idea because he's concerned that Harvard specializes in corrupting the students who come in. And subverting her excellent upbringing in the Duffy household. Now, the left has reacted to this as if this is some sort of epic scandal. I saw it and I go, good for the Duffys for thinking through what this could mean for her eternal soul. Tell me your reaction to all of this, Evita.
2: Well, it's kind of been incredible to see the left shocked and horrified that my parents are having this conversation of, I don't know if we want to spend $250,000 sending our daughter to an institution that hates us and will undo all the work that we've done for 18 years instilling Christian conservative values in her. And they're shocked, I think, because they love the prestige of these universities, and I think also because they don't understand that families across America are having this conversation. It's not just the Duffys. Everybody's having this discussion because they ruined our institutions. The left has inculcated inserted Marxism into every single field of study, and then they're shocked and horrified when conservative parents don't want to send their kids there.
1: It does seem like the aggressive response by the left suggests that we're over the target here because they're very upset that this kind of conversation would be happening in such a public forum on a reality television show where people are consuming this and they're hearing a conversation like, wait a second, you might say no to going to Harvard? For what reason? And you're listening to your parents and your sister talk about it. It seemed like the DNC people were very worried about the ramifications of that conversation being held in public.
2: So it's interesting, Vince. You know, we, for nearly 20 years, my parents have been asked to do a reality show. And for 20 years, my parents have said no. And they said yes to the Great America Road Trip because we view this as sort of like a civic experience and an America 250 birthday present to America. You know, we don't get paid. There are no royalties. Like, we did this for free. And we did it because we want to inspire other families to take road trips, to connect with one another, to connect with their families, but also, you know, to exemplify our values in a public platform that you're not going to get on traditional TV or on Netflix or HBO. And that, I think, is the most threatening part to the left, is a conservative Christian family living their lives in a public-facing way that perhaps will inspire other families to do the same.
1: That's so great. Tell me, has your sister made a decision about school since that was filmed?
2: So she has made a decision, and there's actually a really interesting story arc about this. You can watch the series on YouTube at the official U.S. Department of Transportation YouTube channel. But in this episode, Paloma and my dad and my mom have this discussion about how, you know, we actually don't want to check out of our institutions. We don't want to abandon, we don't want to leave the media to the left. We don't want to leave the government to the left. We also don't want to leave the education system to the left. And so Paloma ultimately ended up going to the University of Chicago, which is actually where I went to school. It's another left-wing institution, but they are allowing her to do that because they believe she has the character and the conviction to handle that school. Not all kids are the same. We don't want everyone to go there because not everybody can handle it, but some kids can, and we should encourage them to go because we don't want to abandon our institutions to the political left.
1: That's amazing. I was saying that when I was playing the clip last hour, I was thinking, I said out loud, I was like, but I bet you if any kid is ready to confront all of the incoming, it'd be somebody raised in the Duffy. Sure enough, that's what it sounds like. Avita, it is great to hear your voice. It's so nice to talk to you. How can people support your husband's campaign?
2: Yes, if you go to AlfonsoForWisconsin.com, you can donate to Michael's campaign, learn more about him. He also is Michael Alfonso on X, Instagram, and Facebook. And if you want to watch the Road Trip series, it's for free on YouTube at the U.S. Department of Transportation's official YouTube channel.
1: Yeah, people ask me from time to time, where's Avita? And I said, she's doing everything. It sounds like you're doing literally everything, most importantly, raising a new child. Congratulations, Avita. Great to talk to you today.
2: Thanks, Vince.
1: There's Avita Duffy. 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
1: Would you like an update from Harmeet Dhillon on election integrity? Would you enjoy that? Okay, good. I'm glad you asked. Harmeet Dhillon was just on with the fine people over at Real Clear Politics. They've got a show they do. And they were interviewing her about all of these election integrity initiatives and what it's going to take to secure America's elections. Nobody in the federal government has a more important job when it comes to securing our elections than she does, because she's the head of the Civil Rights Division at the Justice Department. Here's what she has to say about the subject.
4: There are gaps that Congress could fill by updating, for example, Help America Vote Act and the National Voter Registration Act, UOCAVA, and the Voting Rights Act. And so, that's for Congress to do. They certainly could make things better. The SAVE Act is pending and the subject of national discussion right now.
1: Baby.
4: I think voter ID is a critical measure, and historically, both parties have questioned whether mail balloting, the Carter-Baker Commission, mail balloting is a safe and secure way of running our elections.
1: Yeah, so Jimmy Carter, remember, said that mail-in ballots are the largest vector for fraud. We have to limit mail-in balloting because it is such an obvious space in which fraud continues to happen in America's elections.
4: All of that could be tightened up. But on top of that, we have federal criminal statutes on the books that for decades have almost never been enforced by the Department of Justice. And so I sent out a notice to top election officials in 50 states, reminding them that knowingly allowing non-citizens to vote in federal elections in their states is a crime. And there's a lot of pearl clutching, hue and cry, and running around like crazy, but I don't make the laws. I just enforce them. And there are laws on the books that say that.
1: I can hold you accountable. Please, please, please. Now, I don't need to tell Harmeet Dhillon to do it. I don't need to tell her. She wants to go after these people. But these things take a process. Like right now, she's just trying to get a hold of the voter rolls. She's been battling it out in court against the forces of darkness, trying to get access to the voter rolls to establish whether or not people are legitimately on there or whether or not they've got some problems. And they've already established they've got a lot of problems. A lot of problems with the voter rolls. In the few states that have provided the data. And we just saw in New Jersey, thousands of non-citizens on the voter rolls, and they pretended like it was just a little error. They fixed it. And then, of course, a lot of those people actually did cast ballots. Complete disaster. So Harmeet Dhillon is trying to tackle it, and she's saying, I'm reminding people, this is a crime. It is a crime to allow non-citizens to be on your voting rolls. So what should ensue next? Prosecutions. Indictments. Against government officials who enable the destruction of the constitutional republic in this way. Election integrity. Election integrity is what we're seeking. And, every one of these states should be cooperating with her. And I think it's weird. Don't you think it's weird that there's Republican states who are still proving to be a bit of a problem? Harmeet Dhillon has sent out requests to

0: Democrat and Republican states. And some of the Republican states are like, no, it's none of your business. Are you serious right now? Do you want to protect your voters or not? Turn it over to Harmeet Dhillon. Cooperate with her. Work together with her to protect the people of your state. I shouldn't hear any Republican state turning her down. And yet she says she's got some of those, unfortunately. We'll have Harmeet Dhillon back on soon. We'll have to talk to her again to find out what kind of resistance she's meeting. Because, you know, you've got Mark Elias and these Hillary Clinton people who are in court constantly trying to sue her and stop her from getting access to the voting rolls. What do they have to hide? What are they so scared of? Why are they upset that Harmeet Dhillon wants to look at the voting rolls? What could they possibly be hiding other than their villainy? They're pretending like Harmeet, this, the way that they're selling this as they talk to their lefty sheep is they say that Harmeet Dhillon is working on behalf of President Trump to rig the midterms. How would that work? She's not putting people on the voter rolls who shouldn't be there. She's not casting ballots illegally. She's just staring at who's on the voting rolls to begin with. How many non-citizens are there? How many dead people are on your voting rolls? If you don't have clean voting rolls, if your voting rolls are disgusting, if they're dirty, that's not a good thing for your voters. It's a disaster. So Harmeet Dhillon is just trying to get the data, and they're fighting her. Boy, they don't like transparency. Boy, they don't like that sunlight. They do not want this to be cleaned up, which is, again, further ratification for the fact that they're election meddlers. They're fraudsters. They're perfectly comfortable with illegal aliens, non-citizens voting in our elections. And we've got to put a stop to that. That is disenfranchising American voters. Yes, they have to be charged. We've got to charge these people. Go, go, go, Harmeet. Boy, am I glad she's in the government. Love that. You know who else is in the government? Doug Burgum, the Interior Secretary, joins us coming up. We'll chat with him about this big IndyCar race in Washington, D.C. Bear with us ahead on The Vince Show.
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0: 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And let's hear what you have to say. 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
1: The Freedom 250 Grand Prix set to come to Washington, D.C. this weekend. The streets are already closed off, prepared for a big race. The manhole covers are welded down to the ground. And that's for a reason. Very fast cars are about to be driving right over the top of them. For more information on all of this, the Interior Secretary of the United States, Doug Burgum. I had a good conversation with him this morning. Here he is.
2: Sir, it's nice to have you back. Thank you very much.
3: Hey, Vince, great to be here, and what an exciting weekend for America. 250 miles of racing on our 250th birthday.
2: What does it take to set something up like this? I mean, it does. I imagine the logistics of this are a little bit more complicated than most people realize.
3: Way beyond that, but I want to just say, give a shout out to the National Park Service, the U.S. Park Police, which is part of Interior. They work here in Interior, but since the fireworks stopped after midnight on the 4th of July, like literally minutes after that, work began on trying to get this city ready to hold an IndyCar race. 147 laps, a 1.7 mile track going around the National Mall. So many people, you know, helping out on this. Big shout out, thank you to Sean Duffy and the Department of Transportation, as well as all the people on Interior who are responsible for these streets here. But then Penske and Fox Sports coming in. I mean, this is free and open to the public. Never before in an IndyCar race, going to be live on TV. There's practice laps tomorrow. There's a Legends race tomorrow afternoon with Indianapolis 500 winners, NASCAR winners racing each other. And then Sunday, the big race at 1:10 p.m. live on Fox Sports and live on the mall. People could come for free and just watch it on the big screens on the mall. Over the next today, there's some hot laps practice going on, too. There could be a million people that see this race in person between now and Sunday on this racetrack, all built. And one small detail. You've got to go in and weld the manhole covers to the ground, because when you've got a car going 180, 190 miles an hour over the top of a manhole, the suction can actually lift up the manhole cover and send it flying. So the amount of detail that's going on to convert these famous streets, Constitution, Independence, Pennsylvania Avenue, convert these streets into a race car track for Indy open wheel racing. I mean, it's been incredible. Kudos to the team. We're excited about a great weekend of racing.
2: This feels like something that happens a lot in Europe, that they convert city streets into racetracks for a short amount of time. Not something that we've done a lot in the United States. I could be wrong about that, but this seems like a very unusual event, especially obviously it's totally exceptional to have it in the nation's capital, right?
3: Yeah, absolutely. And of course, the most famous one is when the Formula One folks convene on Monaco every year and they race on the streets of Monaco, a lot of tight corners. And here, Formula One around the world has brought that to Las Vegas, where they're racing on the streets here. But the last time there was a race on the streets of Washington, D.C. was horse racing when Thomas Jefferson was president. So this is it's been a long time, 225 plus years since there's been racing in D.C. But what an event this is going to be. And again, of course, racing is all, it's about competition. It's about innovation. It's about pushing it to the limits. And of course, that's the kind of thing that created American greatness. So how fitting for us, and kudos to President Trump. This thing idea was stalled out in Congress, like a lot of things. The Penske organization met 83 times with different people of Congress, couldn't get to yes. They came to President Trump last January and said, how about we get this thing not around the Capitol, but around the National Mall? And 5 days later, Sean Duffy and I were standing in the Oval Office with the president as he announced this race coming to D.C.
2: By the way, I believe you said, was it 147 laps? Is that what you said?
3: Yeah, 147,
2: 1.7 miles per lap. That comes out to 250 miles by design, right?
3: Exactly. 250 for our 250th. And that's a little bit longer, about 20% longer than a typical IndyCar race. So for the teams and the drivers, you know, the amount of G-force they're pulling on a 7-turn track like this, physically exhausting, and it's going to require an extra pit stop. So the racing is going to be really interesting, and there's plenty of places on these streets wide enough to pass. So this is going to be an exceptional course. Penske organization, the IndyCar organization, very fired up about how this track is going to work to create a very competitive race.
2: Yes. And also, they must, like, in addition to just, like, picking scenic locations, you must have to think through, like, all of the curves and stuff, too. There must be some, like, a course engineer who had to really contemplate whether or not the physics were possible for this, right?
3: Yeah, absolutely. There's some very tight corners on this track. And then, of course, the fan experience matters. But I think there's been close to $70 million of build out, zero taxpayer dollars. That's coming from the Penske organization, building multi-story suites for sponsors. Because, of course, you know, with car racing like this, it's the logos on the car that have their sponsors in the stands. They're the ones that are paying for all the infrastructure to make this happen. But this is a real race course. But again, it's, you know, come and watch on the big screens or watch on TV. It's going to be an exceptional weekend.
2: Have you been an IndyCar fan? You like car racing at all, Doug Burgum?
3: Well, I do, but of course, you know, growing up in North Dakota, the only thing we had there was, you know, quarter mile and eighth mile dirt track racing with the hobby stocks. And but that was the thing when we were growing up in North Dakota. Everybody, you know, heading to the racetrack. And my wife, the first lady, former first lady of North Dakota, she had a brother-in-law who was racing. So she grew up hanging out at the pits in these little country racetracks. So, but I think America loves racing.
2: Yeah.
3: And when we think about the, you know, IndyCar, the drivers that are driving, 25 drivers, 25 cars, and saying literally the best drivers coming from around the world that are compete in this thing. So I want to call this America's Formula One, but it's the way to think about this, because this goes back to the earliest racing that happened, you know, in Indianapolis 500, one of the famous and one of the most oldest, one of the oldest race courses in the racing in the country. And of course, in those first races, they were hitting unimaginable speeds like 70 miles an hour, 125
2: Yeah, now we're doing that in caravans on I-95. But these cars, I was looking up the acceleration. I don't even know if Google was right on this subject, but this seems fast. 0 to 100 miles per hour in 3 seconds. I mean, they're hauling these cars.
3: Oh, yeah, this is like strapping yourself to a rocket. And they'll be at speeds faster than what many, you know, small airplanes fly when they're flying. They'll be literally flying down these streets. So it is it's going to be, like I said, very exciting weekend.
2: Tell me about the president's involvement in setting all of this up. I know he always involves himself in the details, especially with a celebration of America. What's he been doing in the midst of all of this?
3: Well, the first thing is, of course, you know, Roger Penske, who's built this organization. He's the legend of racing in America, has built a huge organization. And it was that phone call from Roger Penske to the president that got this whole thing unlocked and going in the first place. We were at the White House yesterday. Roger was there with the president, part of Melania's effort on foster children and fostering the future, which is, again, scholarships for foster kids. You know, when you graduate out of foster care at age 18, often zero support, $0 coming from state and federal. These kids are getting an opportunity to apply for scholarships. And it was announced yesterday, $2 million given Fox Sports, IndyCar Racing, and then from the state of Indiana, both Purdue and Indiana State coming together to, you know, support these $2 million of scholarships for kids for that. So the president was there yesterday kicking that off, and he's going to be there on Sunday. You know, the checkered flag is for the finish, but the green flag is go. President Trump will be waving the green flag to kick off the race Sunday at 1 p.m. And I'm so if anybody's watching, you'll see him. He loves sports, as you know.
2: Yep.
3: Whether it's football, soccer, all these championship, UFC. I mean, he's part of the reason why he's in tune with America is because he understands America's love of sports. And it's one of the things that we can, you know, hopefully when we all get together and cheer for our team, hopefully we can leave some of that partisanship behind and just cheer for excellence on the field.
2: I have to ask about the security that goes into this. You've got the president of the United States, a bunch of dignitaries, including yourself, going to be present at this. And then this is a very high visibility event. You've been describing all the ways that the eyes of the world will be on this race this weekend. Can you talk about the security that goes into protecting an event like this?
3: Well, it's in the world that we live in today, this is a consideration from the very day you start thinking about one of these events. But thankfully, the great team, again, whether it's the U.S. Park Police, the Secret Service, all the other groups that we have that work on security, have been thinking through the plan. And of course, with the, what we've had this summer with the president speaking on the mall on the eve of the 4th of July, the UFC fight, we've had a lot of experience this summer holding large events in highly secure ways to protect not just the dignitaries, but every citizen is there. So people that are coming into these areas will go through screening. We'll make sure that, again, just like the night of the 4th of July, there was over 350,000 people that went through essentially TSA screening to be able to get into the inside the no-climb fence area around the Washington Monument for fireworks. So the team is up to the task and lots of attention put on that. And we'll make sure, and whether it's security on the ground or drones overhead, doing everything we can to make sure that that Washington, D.C. is not just the most beautiful capital in the world, the most innovative capital in the world, but the safest capital in the world.
2: And has D.C.'s mayor been useful in this process? Muriel Bowser is the Democrat mayor of Washington, D.C. I imagine you have to deal with her a little bit as you set something like this up in the nation's capital.
3: Yes, and we've had an opportunity to work with her both on the safe and beautiful task force we've had over the last year and on the events around the 4th of July. And she's wrapping up her 12 years as mayor, not running for re-election. So she is, I think, found herself in a spot where she can be more supportive and more collaborative because she's not running for re-election in a city that's 95% registered Democrats. So she's in this stage in her career. She's been a constructive and supportive of these events because she understands that this brings people to D.C.
2: Yes.
3: Congress is out for the whole month of August. This city is normally on vacation during August. This is a time when hotels aren't filled and restaurants are empty because you've got the entire engine of the congressional wing not here. So this is perfect timing for people to come and get a hotel and spend a weekend in Washington, D.C.
2: But isn't that a tragic commentary that the second you don't have to appeal to Democrats for votes, you can clean up the city? You know what I mean? It's like now you can help clean up the homeless encampments and get the bad guys off the streets and celebrate America. It shouldn't be that way, sir.
3: Absolutely, Vince. And I think, again, what President Trump has done in Washington, D.C., it's his leadership to make D.C. safe and beautiful. I mean, some of the lowest crime statistics since the year 1900. We've got, restored over 50 monuments, 22 fountains are flowing again that weren't flowing before. Over 150 homeless encampments are gone. Over 1,000 incidences of graffiti gone, cleaned up. The city looks so different than it has in decades, and that's just all a choice. It's a choice that we don't have to accept squalor. We don't have, and any blue city in America, blue metro area that's controlled and finds itself in a thing where you've got, as many of them do, hollowed out downtowns, decayed by homelessness and squalor and graffiti and crime. It doesn't have to be that way. It's just all about leadership. President Trump has demonstrated that just in 15 months, less than that. It was a year ago in August. We're coming up on the 12th anniversary of the task force starting for the safe and beautiful D.C. Executive order. And look what this city's done in 12 months. Incredible.
2: It's been a huge success story, and the whole country should be proud of it. Thank you, Secretary Burgum. Appreciate your time today, and have a great time at this race this weekend, sir.
3: Well, we will, Vince, and thank you, and thanks to all your listeners. This administration appreciates everybody that's supporting the president's agenda, so thank you, sir.
2: Doug Burgum, man, always like talking to him. If you want to see the whole interview, you can do that, rumble.com/Vince. Joined us on the podcast, so cool. 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
1: See, one of the big news items this week, we got rid of a couple of royals. We've deported them. Well, they're self-deporting, actually. Meghan and Harry are leaving the United States, headed back to the United Kingdom, where they can deal with them over there. But the New York Post has an interesting story up about Meghan's delusional ambitions here in the United States. Apparently, she wanted to be a United States senator. She didn't want to be elected to the role. She wanted Gavin Newsom just to give it to her.
13: What?
1: Yeah. The New York Post. Delusional Prince Harry and Meghan Markle sought U.S. political clout far beyond the dreams of any British royal since King George III, the New York Post has learned. The Duchess of Sussex was angling to take over Kamala Harris's Senate seat ahead of the 2020 presidential election. So apparently weeks before Joe Biden gets the nod in 2020, Markle requested a sit-down with Gavin Newsom because she wanted to be considered to be appointed to the seat. She wanted the Senate seat. On the basis of what? In what way would Meghan Markle be entitled to this seat? Before, of course, Kamala Harris became vice president January 20th of 2021. The source added the discussion was publicly described as a welcome to California chat. They were trying to head off any potential inquiries. It's unclear how far Markle's appeal got with greasy Gavin Newsom, who would actually go on to appoint California Secretary of State Alex Padilla to replace Kamala Harris 2 days before her swearing in as Biden's second in command. And you remember Alex Padilla's tenure in office included attempting to assault the sitting DHS secretary. So I don't know how much better Meghan Markle would have been or how much worse. Padilla subsequently won election to a full 6-year term in 2022. Boy, this Meghan Markle character, is she not the most full of herself ever? She's already a home wrecker. We don't need her to be a country wrecker. She's wrecked the entire royal family. Everyone hates her. It's just been a complete disaster. Now we're sending her back overseas. Like, she can be their problem. I think it's great, though. The 250th anniversary of the country, just an extra feature. We just send some royals away. Apparently, they were upset that they didn't get more buy-in in Hollywood, that people didn't take them seriously. What was Meghan Markle? She had two famous television appearances, right, Jim? Jim follows Meghan Markle's career.
14: Oh, yeah.
1: The big one that I remember her, she was a suitcase girl on Deal or No Deal. That was the one. And then wasn't she on a different show?
14: I loved her in that.
1: Yeah, that was her finest work. Just when you think, like, is it possible for these Democrat senators to have been worse? Yeah, if Meghan Markle had been, thank you. Here I am. Look at me, Jim, thanking Gavin Newsom for not doing something. It's amazing. More ahead on The Vince Show.
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22: From ABC News. I'm Mike Dubusky. Right now, the USS George Washington is taking over for the USS Abraham Lincoln in the Arabian Sea. The Lincoln is on its way back to the U.S. right now after an extended deployment to the Middle East amid several reports of deteriorating conditions aboard that aircraft carrier. Meanwhile, Navy officials are considering whether to name a new ship after President Trump, according to two sources familiar with the matter. ABC News White House correspondent Karen Travers says that vessel is currently named for Doris Miller, one of World War II's most famed black service members.
23: It would be unprecedented to do it after a sitting president. There are carriers named after former presidents. This is not something that has been decided, but something that, of course, would likely generate significant controversy if they did move forward with this decision.
22: Ahead of the midterms, a White House official now tells ABC News the president will sign a new executive order temporarily lifting ground beef import tariffs for 90 days. The planned move is already drawing pushback, with the National Cattlemen's Beef Association saying the move sacrifices long-term stability for short-term messaging. Speaking of tariffs, Walmart has announced what it's planning to do with the refund it received over the Trump administration's older tariff policy, which had been struck down by the Supreme Court.
24: Walmart says it is putting its $2.9 billion tariff refund toward lower prices. The company says its customers are feeling squeezed, especially by gas prices. They're above $4 a gallon as families contend with high prices across the board.
22: ABC's Will Reeve. A rare tornado damaged a beach club on New York's Long Island overnight, but luckily, says Nassau County Executive Chairman Bruce Blakeman.
25: Fortunately, there were no injuries. There might have been one minor injury, but no serious injuries reported. Nobody went to the hospital, and there were no casualties.
22: And the defense has rested in the Lindsey Clancy murder trial. Closing arguments in that case are expected early next week. 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
28: 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Atlanta police arrested a babysitter and accused her of kidnapping two young girls over the weekend. The mother of the girls, an 11-month-old and a 4-year-old, reported them missing on Saturday night. Police said the mother left the girls with Lakeisha Brown. When she got home, the girls were missing and Brown was gone too. Earlier this week, the two girls were found at a property after police used cell phone data. Fugitive investigators searching the area heard a baby crying from inside of a trailer and entered. They found both girls and took Brown into custody. Investigators said Brown has ties to Alabama and was wanted there for failing to appear in connection with an earlier case involving similar circumstances about 5 years ago. The summertime baby boom at the Tennessee Aquarium continues with yet another addition to the Penguin Rock Gallery. The season's second Gen 2 penguin chick hatched on July 17th to parents Blue and Flower. I'm Natalie, and that's a look at your local news.
2: Here's the official forecast. Mostly sunny today. However, some scattered showers and thunderstorms. Heat index making it feel like 101 degrees. Tonight, mostly clear, 70. Tomorrow, sunny and 93. Mostly clear heading into Saturday night, 69 the low. Sunday, it's going to be sunny with a high of 91. Mostly clear, 66 for Sunday night. Mostly sunny heading back to work on Monday, a high of 91. Monday night, partly cloudy, overnight showers, 67. I'm Craig Allen on WGOW.
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0: rising from the heart of the swamp, a beacon of truth is casting its light. 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
1: All right, 844-484-3872, 844-4-THE-USA. That's the way to join us today, coast to coast, sea to shining sea. You know, Jim, down there in Texas with you, brother, I know that Carmelo Anthony is getting a lot of attention. This guy is seeking a retrial in his murder case. He was found guilty. He's been sentenced, and now he wants a retrial. They say it wasn't fair the first time around. And I guess one of the reasons that his defense is summoned is that he didn't take the stand because the prosecution was threatening to bring in character witnesses against him, and therefore they feel like they didn't get the fair hearing that they deserved. As the jury, of course, found Carmelo Anthony guilty of murdering Austin Metcalf in cold blood underneath that tent at the track meet. And I'm looking at all of the new evidence that's being made public right now. I'm thinking, in what sense did the defense think that a new trial is going to result in Carmelo Anthony walking away? Because the text messages that are coming out, quote, when I stab somebody, I'm going to lick the blood off the knife. How does this help him? How does this even begin to help him, like, walk away from all of this? It doesn't make any sense whatsoever. What are they wasting taxpayer money for? Why are they wasting everybody's time on this? Of course, the national media is giving this a bunch of attention. Was his first trial unfair? Dude, if it goes to a second trial, it's just going to be even worse for this guy. I don't know. I mean, I don't know how much worse it could be, but it's not like he's going to walk away. The evidence is overwhelming. He sent a text message to his girlfriend earlier in the day, on the day that he stabs Austin Metcalf, saying that he's, quote, on the verge, telling her that he was, what was it, low-key on the verge? Low-key on the verge of what? On the verge, meaning he's ready to snap at any moment. It just seems like it's just a colossal waste of time. And it's getting everybody animated again, and it's misleading people into believing that somehow there was a mistrial in the first place. So, that, you know, he's going through the legal process. They're doing the appeal right now. But the whole thing, I'm listening to this. I'm going, I don't know how this helps him at all. They bring in character witnesses here. I think it'll be even worse for this guy. His defense team, as far as I can detect, is trying to summon some sort of strategy where they're going to slander or besmirch Austin Metcalf, though, act like he was somehow a loose cannon and therefore deserved to be stabbed in the chest. That you see what's happening? Pretty gross. Pretty gross stuff. So keeping an eye on what's happening down there in Texas. Yes, indeed. Also, the Vice President of the United States is doing a campaign rally right now in Ohio. Bunch of great clips from this. What a great vice president. J.D. Vance in Ohio. And he's talking about the restoration of American jobs and the sellout by establishment Washington, people in both parties through the years, selling out working America. Here he is. Listen, he goes back to 1984. This is J.D. Vance. What a difference he is. Because in a lot of ways, first of all, he's a much better vice president than Kamala Harris could ever hope to be. But also, he's different in terms of his presentation from President Trump, because you're just listening to J.D. Vance. He's just like, he's kind of taking you through like an intellectual tour of the American sellout. Listen to this. Back to 1984, the Wall Street Journal editorial page.
2: Now, in 1984, just to date myself a little bit, don't hate me, 1 month before I was born, the Wall Street Journal, the voice of big business in the United States of America, proposed, and I quote, a five-word constitutional amendment. There shall be open borders. Now, they weren't joking. They weren't being tongue-in-cheek. Because if you look at what they tried to do over the next 40 years, they told you back then exactly what they were trying to do. 16 years later, when I was in high school, right here, Middletown High School. Go Middies. The newspaper's lead editorial writer doubled down on that same set of ideas. They said, someone who believes, this is a quote, in the free trade and free movements of capital, they declared, will quite naturally believe in the free movement of labor. That means they're going to ship your jobs overseas, and they're going to let anybody who wants to come into the United States of America with no vetting and no care.
1: You know, this goes back to these debates about, oh, America's an idea. No, America is a people. Americans. The whole point is to look out for the well-being of Americans. What kind of country do we have? Who is it serving? When we talk America first, it's about Americans. America is a nation of immigrants, they'll tell you. America is a nation of immigrants. They'll lie to you. They'll suggest that somehow you don't have a birthright, that anybody, it's a free-for-all, anybody can take it. And that has been a part of the great American sellout. It's hollowed out American cities. It's left them desperate and sad. You've had, of course, the opioid crisis on top of that, which has been utterly destructive to so many American towns, communities. And how does President Trump get elected in 2016? He gets elected as an answer to that betrayal. No question. He gets subsequently reelected as an answer to that betrayal. And so J.D. Vance is carrying on the tradition that President Trump has established, which is actually looking out for the American people. And man, that's a deep cut, a 1984 Wall Street Journal editorial page. I didn't realize that that was actually written in the editorials. They wrote that for real. They did write that. I just saw, in fact, I was asking a friend, I was like, is there an actual graphic of this? There is a graphic of it. It was just posted online. We propose a five-word constitutional amendment. There shall be open borders. Perhaps this policy is overly ambitious in today's world, they said in 1984. But the United States became the world's envy by trumpeting precisely this kind of heresy. Our greatest heresy is that we believe in people as the greatest resource of our land. Yeah, but which people? The Wall Street Journal editorial page in 1984 is saying, yeah, well, I mean, Americans are dispensable. It doesn't matter. The point is we just need to import as much labor as possible. The well-being of American families be damned. And so J.D. Vance is like, this is disgusting. Here he is in the middle of the country. He's in Ohio, in Middletown, Ohio, saying this was a great betrayal and we're here to fix this.
2: Being replaced by foreign workers, in other words, it was not an accident, my friends. It was the desired outcome of a generation of American elites. And every single person in this room knows the consequences and what they looked like over a generation right here in Middletown, Ohio. Now, growing up here, I remember when somebody would come to school and tell me that their dad had just found out that he had lost his job, that the factory that employed their parents was going overseas to China or to Mexico. In other cases, American workers didn't just have their jobs destroyed, they got told they were being replaced by a foreign worker, and then they had to train that worker before they got replaced.
1: That's right.
2: Some of these stories have made national news and they've stuck with me. 3 years after the Wall Street Journal called for the free movement of labor, a computer programmer, not a mill worker, a computer programmer by the name of Kevin Flanagan was let go at the bank that he worked at. And the business, the bank, they told him, you're only going to get your severance package if you trained a foreign replacement to do your job instead.
1: A total betrayal. A total. And I love Washington scratching its head. How did Trump get elected? I don't understand this. I do. Everybody in that room understands it. J.D. Vance understands it. He gets it. He knows why President Trump came into office. He knows why he's now the vice president of the United States. He understands exactly what motivated Americans to send these guys to fight this battle in Washington. And he added today, he said, you know, I don't want you just to have a good job. I want you to have a flourishing American life.
2: It's not just about what happens in the factory. It's not just about what happens in the office. We don't just want you to have a good job. As much as I very much want that for every single person in this room, I want you to have peace, and I want you to have security, and I want you to have the real freedom that comes along with knowing that you are the lord of your own manor. You're the great Southern...
1: That's a big deal. This is a big deal. I'm done with the betrayals. I'm done with the open borders. I'm done with the open prisons. I'm done with the chaos. I'm done with the illegal alien homicides. I'm done with all of that. I want a high-trust society back. I want a society for Americans back. I want a world in which you don't have to lock your doors, that your kids can be safe, that you can flourish, that you can thrive, that you can leave a country that's better to them than the one you found. That's what we want. When we say make America great again, it's not a bumper sticker. It's a promise. We really, really mean it. So J.D. Vance out there with a great message today. You know, he also went after the people who have been betraying us, including Tampon Tim Walz. He went after him today for his treatment of American citizens, the way that he just allows illegal alien rapists to run roughshod over his own state. For real. That's not hyperbole. That's real. J.D. Vance goes after him. I've got the details on that and so much more all ahead on The Vince Show.
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1: Mm-hmm. Love that blackout. Hey, we've got J.D. Vance doing great work today. He also went after Tampon Tim, and rightfully so. Remember, Tampon Tim Walz, when he found out that the Trump administration was about to deport a child rapist from the United States, Tim Walz, alongside Keith Ellison, the terrible Attorney General of the state of Minnesota,
4: did child rape.
1: They both moved really quickly to try and pardon the guy to prevent deportation consequences from coming. Now, the good story is, the good ending of this story is that the Trump administration deported him anyway. That's great. But here's J.D. Vance on the subject today.
4: Sound and stain. In one case, we were working to deport a convicted child rapist in the state of Minnesota. Tim Walz. You remember Tim Walz? Caught wind. And you know what he did? He pardoned the guy. He pardoned a literal child rapist to prevent him from being deported out of the United States of America.
1: It's disgusting.
4: Now, we went ahead and got this guy out of our country anyways. And Walz, it gets better. Walz asked the country what good it accomplished. Did that make us any safer? That is a direct quote from the Democrat governor of Minnesota. To which I'd say, as the father of four young children, 10-year-olds and everybody else can breathe a little bit easier in Minnesota. Yes, Tim, of course it's good to get violent criminals the hell out of the United States of America.
1: That story is so outrageous. That illegal alien had raped a child. Not just once, but a lot. The story on that, just completely disgusting. And Tampon Tim Walz, his thing was like, well, he's fine. He's exactly what I want in my community. So let's keep him here. And he tried to protect him from deportation. I don't even know how that would work. If he's here illegally, I don't know what, like, pardoning him is going to do that. So President Trump gets in there. They deport this guy. That's great. That's really important. And J.D. Vance, you know, out there on a rally stage reminding everybody of just how vile this dude is. Now, Tampon Tim Walz, he continues to be under criminal investigation by the United States Department of Justice. We heard recently from the Attorney General of the United States, Todd Blanche, that the leadership in Minnesota is very much being investigated. He said, look, I'm not telling you something you don't already know. Tim Walz and Keith Ellison, they've already acknowledged this in public, that they are under criminal investigation. Good, they should be. They should be. Because they've allowed so much money to be stolen from the American people. All that fraud that's been happening, all that Somali theft that's been going on in Minnesota, it was happening with their knowledge. You know that. It was happening on their watch with their knowledge. They were perfectly comfortable with that. Keith Ellison is on tape saying that money buys freedom, talking to these fraudsters who were looking to make campaign contributions to Keith Ellison in the hopes that they could get all of these criminal investigations to go away. It's on tape. I don't know. I honestly don't know how much more evidence the feds even need to bring charges here. And God willing, they do. But you heard from Todd Blanche. He said, look,

0: We're investigating these guys. So the deliberation's taken place when it comes to Tim Walz, Keith Ellison, Jacob Fry. Boy, we need consequences imposed on them. I want the kinds of consequences that have been imposed on Anthony Fauci's top goon, the guy who just pled guilty, is now going to be serving jail time. I want all of that imposed on each of these Democrats who've been selling out the people. I'm allowing rapists to stay in the country. Disgusting. Absolutely disgusting. So thank you to J.D. Vance. I also have audio from J.D. Vance. I'll get to this in a moment. We'll talk about this because there's a lot of questions about what J.D. Vance can do when it comes to getting the Save America Act passed. You know, what is J.D. Vance, as the president of the Senate, is he capable of doing anything to help us here? And he does have an answer to that. He just provided one. So we've got some of that coming up on the program and a lot more to get to. A lot more, baby. Coming up on The Vince Show.
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2: August 17th, 1807. A crowd gathers on a riverbank to watch Robert Fulton launch what they called a boat driven by a tea kettle on its maiden voyage from New York City to Albany. They called it Fulton's Folly and predicted it would explode. Fulton, who had gone to Europe to study painting, had turned his hand to scientific pursuits, including a machine for making rope, another for dredging canal channels, even building a submarine called the Nautilus, which could dive 25 feet underwater, which he tried to sell to Napoleon, who said no. Returning to the United States, Fulton determined to build a 130-foot steam-powered paddle boat on the Hudson River. The crowd gathered to see his failure. He lit the boiler. And as the vessel went puffing up the river at the astounding speed of 4 miles per hour, cheers lined the banks of the Hudson River. The boat became to be known as the Clermont, after the estate of Fulton's partner, Robert Livingston. Fulton did not invent the steamboat, but the Clermont was the first commercially successful paddle steamer, and it ushered in a new age in transportation.
1: This has been America 250. Happy birthday, America.
3: And of course, he was a black midget lesbian. Nobody really knew that until now. Thank you for telling the full history here, Jim. No, actually, I think he's just a standard issue white dude, if I understand Robert Fulton correctly. I love
4: that. Trans lesbian.
3: Yeah, that's right. I just love that, like, the left is constantly like, what have white dudes ever done for anybody? I don't know. This guy seems like he'd like revolutionized the steamboat. That seems like something. Oh, that's pretty funny. America 250, looking back at the great history of our country and all of the people who've made it so great. He died young, Jim. I just looked up his age. He died at the age of 49 years old. He lived a full life, and he was out by 49. He was like, I've done enough. He was gone at the age of 49. Pretty amazing, though. But people were that doubtful of his success with the steamboat. That's remarkable. Now, the steam engine predated the steamboat, right?
4: Well, they just thought the boiler would blow up. Nobody ever thought of using steam as something to power such a large vessel like that.
3: So, on water, yeah. Like, they were all very skeptical. Well, you know, he proved them wrong. Not a folly at all. It turned out to be wonderful. So that's a great, great story. Thank you, Jim. I appreciate that. See, I learned something. I didn't realize that Fulton's Folly. I didn't know anything about it. You've educated me. I appreciate you for that. America 250, baby. We got a couple other elements for you today. The president of the United States just announced on Truth Social that he has negotiated beef prices down, ground beef prices. He said he's been able to negotiate a big discount. Today, I concluded a deal to substantially lower the price of ground beef for working American families. As everyone knows, under President Biden, beef prices soared at their fastest rate, and the American beef herd fell to its smallest size in modern history. As we work to rebuild the herd and help ranchers, for the next 90 days, the United States will allow up to 300,000 metric tons of product for ground beef to be imported with no out-of-quota tariff. We have a commitment that this beef will be sold at 25% below current market prices. This deal will reduce prices for Americans while giving space for our great American beef herd to grow again. Thank you for your attention to this matter, President Donald J. Trump. That's great. So look at the timeline here. So he says it's for the next 90 days. We are in August right now, September, October, November. Oh, just after the election. That's interesting. So the president negotiating beef prices down just in time for the election. Isn't that fun? And making a big announcement about that, as people have been asking him to do something about beef prices. I think if my brain is working correctly, this is something about beef prices. The president working to bring them down. Proud to announce that overnight. Also, did you see, Jim, that Jill Biden is still trying to summon excuses for the fact that Joe Biden failed in spectacular fashion on that debate stage? She, at this late date, is still trying to justify why she refused to tell you the truth. Now she's engaging in another conspiracy theory that Joe may have been roofied. That may explain why he failed so spectacularly on that stage. Listen to Jill Biden take seriously this conspiracy theory floated by the podcaster she was sitting with. Listen to this.
5: Were they able to definitively rule out he did not have a stroke that night?
6: Well, they did. They said, no, I mean, I didn't say to them, when I was writing my book, I was reflecting, but I didn't say, God, did Joe have a stroke? I just said, is he okay? Is he okay? And what does your gut tell you happened? I can't figure it out. That is my honest to God true answer. I don't know.
5: So many conspiracy theories online.
6: Oh, and it'll go on forever.
5: But you were there.
6: And it will go on forever, I'm sure.
5: And you know him better.
3: You know, it's remarkable the extent to which she's sticking with the lie here. I love how she's pretending like, I've never seen this before. How is this even happening? What's wrong with him? Like, Jill is the reason why Joe almost never did any public events. The guy didn't even have cabinet meetings. He didn't meet with his cabinet. You had members of the cabinet who didn't spend any time with him, and they would later complain about it. They're like, I never really was in the presence of the president of the United States. And here's Jill still playing this stupid game of pretend, the long game on this cover-up.
5: And anyone on the planet. So still to this day, you don't have a gut instinct on what was that moment.
6: No, I mean, there's all kinds of theories. You know, he had been traveling. I know he was tired. He didn't feel well that day when I saw him, but there was nothing definitive that I could point to. And I had been on the road for 2 weeks up until that moment, so I wasn't with him. I didn't see him days before, weeks before. I saw him maybe 1 hour before.
5: And there's no way anyone could have, God forbid, laced his drink or
6: something.
5: Who knows?
3: What?
6: Right? Who knows?
3: Now she's going with that? She sounds like Hillary Clinton trying to summon explanations for why President Trump beat her in 2016. Just making up literally any possible excuse that doesn't involve your own culpability. Who knows?
4: She's a doctor. She should know.
3: Yeah. Yeah, she should have run a test on a blood test or something on Joe. She's a doctor. Dr. Jill. Do they still insist on calling her that? Is that a thing that the media do still? She's Dr. Jill Biden. It's like with Nancy Pelosi. They still they come up with some explanation for why she's Speaker. What is it? Emerita? Speaker Emerita Pelosi. It's just embarrassing. It's just disgusting. So there's Jill. Jill is still trying to come up with excuses here. And, you know, the reality is, like, Joe, if Joe was going to leave office, he would have done it if he had a loving wife who was attending to him who said, you know what, he shouldn't be doing this anymore. She was dead-ending. The whole reason Joe was running for re-election in the first place is because Jill wanted to keep living in the White House. She wanted to keep being in charge of the country in the way that she was running the show. No. So they got rid of, but they got rid of her once he self-immolated on national television. My sense of it is that it wasn't Jill who organized a June debate for Joe Biden. That was not the game plan. The game plan was the Democrats wanted to have Joe go on stage, immolate early enough that they could replace him and hope to cobble together a campaign to retain power. That's why they scheduled it for June. Did anybody, I mean, and they actually, I mean, every element of that, they only did one debate. Come on. They did it on CNN. It was June. They kind of controlled the table, didn't they? The establishment Democrats. And so when Joe, as expected, is incapable of succeeding in the debate, they replace him with Kamala, not a single primary vote for the lady. They rig the whole election. They steal it from their primary voters, who, by the way, are still totally comfortable being abused by that Democrat Party. Very comfortable. Thank you, sir. May I have another? Is their relationship with the Democrat leadership.
7: Thank you, sir. May I have another?
3: Yeah. Yeah, they'll stay with that. But Jill, it's like, it's so bad.
8: So say it with me. Si se puede.
3: She's great at Spanish. She's really done it all. What a difference an administration makes. We had a Pete Hegseth, the Secretary of War, was in Iowa this week. Did you see his stop? And he was talking about all of the great changes that he's been responsible for when it comes to the United States military. They're getting back to a merit-based system. Every time you see a hysterical headline from the left, from the legacy media, what is he doing? What's Pete Hegseth doing to the military? Fixing it. Fix it. Ask any veteran who loves the military, who loved their service, who's been working hard on behalf of the country. They're all very happy with Pete Hegseth. They're happy to see merit restored. They're happy to see lethality and training and all the things that that make the military great restored to the American military. And I'm glad they call it this, the Department of War now. What an improvement of a name. It's not a euphemism. It's about what they actually do. When necessary, these guys fight wars. It was called that before. It's called that again, restoring the name of that department. So this week you had Pete Hegseth out in Iowa. And while he was there, he was mentioning that the goal now is training, not trannies. Training, not trannies. It's a great expression. I love it. It's alliterative. It's locked in on what the military is supposed to be about. Training, not trannies. Well, on CNN, this is a source of great consternation. They're very upset that he would tell the truth like this. Here's Jake Tapper bemoaning Pete Hegseth improving the American military.
7: Defense Secretary Pete Hegseth went to Iowa to campaign. He was at the Iowa State Fair Monday, and he used a slur against trans people. Take a listen.
3: Oh, gosh, come on.
8: We need guys like this man right here having our back in Congress as we get rid of DEI at the Defense Department. At the Department of War, we do training, not trannies. The only focus of our department, colorblind, gender neutral, merit based. That's it. We want the best.
7: I mean, first of all, I'm still just not going to get over the fact of seeing like a current Secretary of Defense campaigning for somebody. I don't think I've ever seen anything like that before.
9: Correct. I mean, to your point, Jake, it's not unusual for cabinet secretaries to campaign for candidates, but when it comes to members of the national security team, especially the Secretary of the War, Secretary of DOD,
3: Secretary of the War,
9: you do not typically see those people out there campaigning. First of all, we are at war, so he should be focused on that in Washington, D.C., a war that Trump started.
3: He just described why he's focused on war. He said, I'm focused on training, not trannies. Sounds like he's got his eye on the ball.
9: But secondly, no, you don't see that. Look, I will also say this, Jake. First of all, Iowa is very much a state in play, both at the governor level and the senatorial level. This cycle, Obama won it in 2012. That's the last time a Democrat won on the presidential campaign side in a presidential campaign. But it's a very, very, very marginal state for Republicans. Democrats have very good chances there this year. I think voters are sick and tired of this rhetoric. They are tired of the tariffs and how it's impacting
3: farmers. No, that's stupid. The voters are on the side of Pete Hegseth here. This is so obvious. You put this test before anybody. Should men pretend to be women in the United States military every single time? People are like, no, that's crazy. Yeah, it's crazy. The left's upset that we're acknowledging it. The left's upset that it's become in any way attended to. The left's upset that we're pointing it out. You know, the left's interference with the military and prisons and sports is not some small marginal issue. I was just telling you earlier this week, 15% of all of the inmates in the women's prisons in the federal government are men. 15% of them. What? It's ludicrous. And so, no, the voters aren't against Pete Hegseth here. They're cheering him on. So am I. More ahead on The Vince Show.
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0: Got a couple of breaking news items this afternoon. One of them is that the United States Supreme Court just weighed in and said, yes, President Trump can continue to build the ballroom and the, more importantly, the military bunker that's underneath it. The court has weighed in today. CNBC's reporting on this says the Supreme Court on Friday allowed President Donald Trump, for now, to continue construction on his controversial White House ballroom project. It's very controversial to build a ballroom not at taxpayer expense. That's just benefactors contributing it. The military facility underneath does require some taxpayer dollars and kind of seems like the entire point of the project. And the left has been infuriated by it. Remember the lawsuit emanated from some woman who complained that she was upset about the eyesore? And it has just been like just ricocheting through the justice system now as the left tries to stop things. Chief Justice John Roberts, in his order, stayed a federal district court judge's injunction, which had barred Trump from continuing construction. They just want to leave a hole in the ground. While a lawsuit challenging the ballroom project played out, Roberts' order came on the same day the injunction was scheduled to take effect. The order is an administrative stay, which can be lifted by the entire United States Supreme Court. And then the CNBC just goes on to explain the state of play here, how we got to this point. So the Supreme Court for now saying, yep, you can keep going while this gets litigated as President Trump gets that gigantic, epic military facility built with a ballroom on top. That's great. Also, it would be great to have a ballroom because I'd really like for the president to have a safe place where he could conduct events without fear of assassins constantly trying to kill him. That would be a net benefit to the public as well. I think that would be fantastic news. That would be absolutely great. So we just got that from the president of the United States. Also, the president was out this week. They just built, you know, on the South Lawn, they've been landing Marine One on the grass. And every time they do, it has a big impact on the grass, especially the new model of Marine One. Apparently, it throws a lot of heat down. It's been wrecking the grass. So the president came up with a solution. They built a helipad for the first time. And it looks pretty good. Here he was this week thanking the construction workers.
1: And these people are a big part of it. So all these workers, I've watched them from windows, and they are working at 6 in the morning till 12 o'clock in the night. Same thing with the military complex right over here. They're working from 6:30 in the morning is late. If they get at 6:30, that's like almost late. And they work till 11:30, 12 o'clock every night. That's why you see it going up so fast. So properly. But I want to give a lot of credit to the construction crews because there's nobody like them.
0: He's funny. I heard that Melania Trump doesn't love the sound of all the construction going on, was one of the reports. But the president says he loves it. He just loves it. He feels like he's in his element when he hears construction going on. Well, then good news for him. He lives right next to it. He gets to listen to it. All right. Have a great American weekend. Check out that IndyCar race this weekend in the nation's capital. I think it's going to be awesome. Love fast cars. And can't wait to talk to you again Monday right here on The Vince Show.
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12: From ABC News, I'm Mike Dubusky. The defense team in the Lindsey Clancy murder trial rested its case today. The Massachusetts mother is on trial after admitting to killing her three children in 2023. Clancy, who's pleaded not guilty, has been making an insanity defense, with her lawyer saying she was suffering from postpartum psychosis.
13: We know, of course, that Clancy acknowledges that she was responsible for her children's death. And this, if anything, is kind of becoming a trial of dueling expert witnesses. So in this case, prosecutors say that the jury shouldn't be told about this argument about involuntary intoxication, all these medications that Clancy was on. The defense lawyer pushed back on that, said this is clearly a case about intoxication. Clancy was on more than a dozen different psychiatric meds in the 4 months before the killings.
12: ABC's Peter Haralambos. Closing arguments in that trial are expected early next week. Supreme Court Chief Justice John Roberts says construction on President Trump's $400 million White House ballroom can move forward. It comes after a lower court's decision halting the controversial project as the court considers legal challenges.
14: The Supreme Court Chief Justice John Roberts not explaining why he's put this stay in place, but he has essentially pressed the pause button on that appellate decision and the lower court decision beneath it, so construction can continue for now.
12: ABC Chief National Correspondent Stephen Portnoy. New storms in the Midwest are prompting evacuation orders. Here's ABC News meteorologist Kenton Jewicki.
15: East of Columbus, Ohio, Buckeye Lake, Ohio. This is Interstate 70, completely covered in water, so it is closed in both directions for miles. And the village of Buckeye Lake has emergency evacuations in effect right now.
12: Last night, two tornadoes touched down in the Northeast, causing widespread damage in parts of Delaware and on New York's Long Island. And Prince Harry and Meghan Markle have announced they're planning to move back to the UK. 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
16: Here's the official forecast for tonight. Showers and thunderstorms likely, 73 the low. Tomorrow mostly sunny, scattered showers and thunderstorms. Heat index will make it feel like 101. Tomorrow night mostly clear and 70. Sunny as we head into the weekend on Saturday, a high of 93. Mostly clear, 69 Saturday night. More sunshine for Sunday and a high of 91. Sunday night mostly clear and 66. Back to work on Monday with mostly sunny skies and 91. I'm Craig Allen on WGOW.
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0: Every time this woman opens her mouth, it's a reminder that she is woefully, woefully unqualified to be a United States senator. So Ralph Norman generating a lot of attention in the, in the polls. And so we're going to talk to Adam Morgan about that, get the lowdown on what exactly is going on in South Carolina right now. Why is it the Democrats are unloading all of this, all of this vitriol? So what is going on here? Our telephone number, 901-260-5926. That's 901-260-5926. All right. And I think we've got, and ladies and gentlemen, my apologies. We had some sort of a tech snafu. I know a lot of you are texting me right now, but I believe we are back up on the air and all is good. So a couple of things we shall start with. Many of you love hamburgers. Many of you love beef. The price of beef is going up quite a bit. And no doubt about that, I think over, $6 for a pound of ground beef these days at the supermarket, which is up considerably from where it was back during the previous administration. We just call it like it is, ladies and gentlemen. We're not making these numbers up, but beef prices are indeed higher. So President Trump today just announced a 90-day waiver on tariffs for foreign beef. And the president is going to allow up to 300,000 pounds of ground beef to be imported into the United States from other countries. And that is a, that's an interesting thing here. The president also announcing that the beef that is imported, so the foreign beef, will be sold at 25% below current market prices. And the point of that is to lower prices at the grocery store. But it seems to me that is undercutting and undermining American cattle ranchers. And I don't know about you, but I've got a problem eating foreign beef. If I want a hamburger, I want to make sure that that hamburger is coming from a cow that was from the United States of America. So anyway, the president says that, look, and I think what's happening is the White House is now understanding that the American people are in a difficult fix. They're very frustrated over the prices of things at the grocery stores and the gas pumps, and that is not going to ease up anytime soon. And so the president is making this move here. And I'm curious to hear from any of you farmers out there if this is going to concern you, that the president is going to allow foreigners to sell their beef on American soil at 25% below current market prices. Now, the president, this is according to News Nation, the president did not say where the imported beef would come from. Americans have seen beef prices surge to record highs this year, with the nation's cattle herd the smallest it's been in more than 75 years. A pound of 100% ground beef costing shoppers, are you ready for this, $6.89 in July, just below April's all-time high from about $5.55. That's what it was when President Trump began his second term in office. Now, the administration is blaming the Biden administration for the high beef prices. Over the past 5 years, the average price for a pound of ground beef has surged nearly 60%. Ranchers are warning that rebuilding the herd will take time. And the president is now turning to tariff relief in an effort to lower prices more quickly. Want to go to the phone lines here, 901-260-5926. Arnie in Georgia. Now, Arnie, I understand, are you a cattle farmer?
1: That is correct. I've talked with you before, actually, while I was feeding my cows.
0: Arnie, we're honored to have you with us, and we thank you for the hard work. I can't even imagine what kind of work you guys put in on an average day. What's your take here on the president's big announcement today?
1: I think President Trump really is getting the wrong advice from his advisors. I realize, yes, the price of beef has gone up, but if you look at the price of everything else going up correspondingly, there's not a lot of difference. And us producers, I'm at the producer end, and we are at the lower end of everything because you have your producers, then you have your feedlots and stockyards, then you have the processing plants. Well, there are only four companies in this country that actually operate. They operate 80% of the beef processing. And they're the ones that have a monopoly on it.
0: Arnie, let me ask you a question here, and I've got several. First of all, I understand that there just are not as many cattle as there have been in previous years. Why is that?
1: Several reasons. One, depleting farmland. Two, there's so many people that are getting out of it. A lot of it, the farmers are older generation. I mean, I'm not considering the older or the younger, but I'm still staying in it. But as the parents die off from all this land, right after this happens, so many cases, and I've seen it happen here where I'm at, somebody, a real estate speculator, comes in with a check with more zeros than the kids have ever seen in their entire life. And of course, they're ready to sell it off, get that big check, and they're gone. So that farmland will be gone. There have been severe droughts out in the Midwest, and a lot of farmers, a couple of years back, had to sell most of their herds off just because there were no way to feed them because of the drought, and it takes time to build a herd up. But, I mean, there are many different factors.
0: So Arnie, I want to read to you. This is from the National Cattlemen's Beef Association, and they're upset about all of this. They say that flooding the market with government-subsidized below-market beef is not the way to rebuild the American cattle herd. Do you agree with that assessment?
1: Oh, 100%. Absolutely. There's something that the cattlemen are not saying. Okay, one thing to build up the herd, you would have to have replacement cattle. Well, the replacement cattle now for a good, in my area, for a good replacement cow, they want, call a first-time cow. She's had her first calf, so you're pretty much over the birthing hump. For a decent one, you may be looking, $2,500 to $4,000, depending on how good she is.
0: Well, it seems to me that if you're flooding the market with this, I see no difference in this than Zohran Mamdani opening up a grocery store and charging, 35% less for his products. I mean, if you're going to allow these foreign cattle farmers to sell their product at a discount, people are going to go with the discount.
1: That's exactly right. And it's something that most people don't know. I had said, according to one of my congressmen, a meeting a year or two ago, he was unaware of this. But do you realize that even with live cattle, all it has to be in this country for 30 days and fed in this country for 30 days, it doesn't matter where it comes from, it can legally be labeled as USDA beef.
0: Yeah. Oh, wow. I've got a big problem with that. Arnie, thank you for the update there. And again, this is a head scratcher, ladies and gentlemen, but the White House announcing this, and it looks like you American cattle farmers are getting screwed. Sorry to break the news to you. 901-260-5926. Gonna take a break. When we come back, I've got to give you this update on this insane story. The mom who killed her three kids, she's claiming she's got bipolar, postpartum depression or whatever. Now the crowds are even getting larger for women standing outside defending this woman. And now more than $1 million has been raised for her as well. We're going to share the latest intel there. 901-260-5926. This is the Todd Stern Show.
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0: 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Why are radical Islamists and radical progressives groups that could not be more different working together? The answer will shock you. Dr. Michael Youssef has spent decades studying this from the inside, and in his most urgent book yet, An Unholy Alliance, he tears the mask off a coordinated assault on American freedom and Judeo-Christian civilization. Foreign funding, institutional cowardice, cultural infiltration in our schools, our cities, and even our churches. It is not a conspiracy theory. This is happening right now. An Unholy Alliance gives you the 1,400-year backstory behind today's headlines and a practical action plan to fight back with faith and courage. 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
1: 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Great to have you with us on this Open Line Friday edition of the program. Our telephone number is 901-260-5926. That's 901-260-5926. So I want to play some audio here. This is these are supporters of Lindsay Clancy. This is the Massachusetts woman who murdered her three children. She strangled them with these exercise ropes, and then she threw herself off of the second floor of the family home there, and I think she's paralyzed now. Anyway, her attorneys are claiming that she had some sort of postpartum depression or whatever, and that led her to kill the children. And she said she heard voices, and the voices, the voices told her to kill the kids. The husband, by the way, has now divorced her. So there you have it. Anyway, all of these women, these woke white women wearing pink T-shirts, are outside, and the crowds keep growing. Cut number 31.
2: You know, one of my sister-in-laws, it could be one of my best friends, and it could be me. So just here to support.
3: We are hearing her. We see that she tried everything, and I really do believe that she went into a state of psychosis.
4: We feel like the system failed her. She was begging for help, and no one was there. I don't know if us being here will make her feel any better, but I mean, she's living in hell right now.
1: Oh, and now they're blaming the husband. They're saying the husband should have done more to take that she was just overwhelmed with being a mom, and the husband should have stepped in and should have offered some sort of assistance. But now we know the husband actually worked from home so that he could be there with the wife. So anyway, is she just slap crazy nuts or what? But they're hoping that they're going to be able to get her off and basically no jail time. They want to send this woman to some sort of a medical treatment facility, and then maybe back out on the streets. Who knows? This is just crazy, crazy stuff. Unbelievable. But there you go, ladies and gentlemen. You know, we had Jonathan Kahn on the show yesterday. He's working on a brand new book coming out in September. And he says the reality is that there is a demonic force in America, and you can't help but wonder that when you hear these kinds of stories of a mother who kills her children, and instead of being condemned, this woman is being celebrated like she's some sort of a hero for the women's lib movement. Never seen anything like this. Got an update from Dearborn, Michigan to share with you. This is a Christian pastor who addressed the city council. You know, Dearborn, Michigan, all Muslim, and the city council members are trying to push Sharia law onto the citizens of Dearborn, which you are not allowed to do, but that doesn't seem to be stopping these guys. Anyway, I want you to listen to this Christian pastor as he addressed city council members the other day.
5: You are not up under American law. You are up under Sharia law. That is the reason why you have made no arrest. You laugh. You are three generations of racism in this very city. You know it. You have seen what has happened in this city. And it is my people that have funded you. It's my people that made sure that you have what you have. And you spit on us. You degrade us. But you're only 1% of this nation. We are not a nation of Muslims. We are a nation of Christians. We are one nation under God, indivisible, the God of the Bible, the God of the Lord Jesus Christ. That's the God in whom we serve. I want you to prove to me we're not up under Sharia law. Will you denounce, Councilman O'Reilly, will you denounce Sharia law? Will you denounce Sharia law? Will you denounce, I know you won't. Will you denounce Sharia law? Abraham, you went to Hillsdale. Will you renounce Sharia law? Will you renounce Sharia law? America, we have lost this city. This is a city that is no longer up under American laws. We are up under Sharia law. And we will not have it anymore.
6: Remaining.
5: Enough is enough.

Wow. The preacher was fired up there, and rightfully so. The fact of the matter is, you cannot have Sharia law in the United States of America. By the way, that guy, his name is Lorenzo Sewell. He is a pastor there in Dearborn, and he said he's had enough. He's just that he has had enough of the Islamists trying to impose their political ideology, and we're talking about political Islam here, trying to impose their political ideology on the rest of Dearborn, Michigan. I do not blame the pastor for being frustrated. So good for you. Good for you, pastor. And I'm surprised the Muslims didn't rise up and do anything. But again, they control everything. The Muslims control everything in Dearborn, Michigan. And look, that's going to continue to happen. We saw it, I think, happening in Paterson, New Jersey as well. Completely controlled by the Islamist. Those numbers are only going to grow. You know, we had Congressman, Keith Selfon from Texas, and he's very concerned about what's happening to you people down in Texas as the Islamists continue to rise up and take over places like McKinney, Texas, for example. All right, got to take a break here. 901-260-5926. This is the Todd Stern Show.

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0: We've got an announcement from the administration about, you know, cattle, beef prices. They're going to import a bunch more box beef, ground beef, scrap cuts, what I call them, and hopefully bring down the price of ground beef in the store for y'all. We've seen a market crash for live cattle that people like myself grow and take to the processing plants or go down through the system. That's dropped 40 cents a pound already just from that plant closure. Now this morning, the markets are crashing. But will your price change? So far, we have not seen that. And at what expense to you? I'll tell you what expense to you. This is the opposite of what needs to happen. We're not going to retain heifers and build a herd when we can have, you know, the stroke of a pen drop our price to where we don't make a profit anymore. And honestly, that's where we stand. We finally begun to make a profit and all hell breaks loose. People can't handle it. You know, I guess because beef is high in the store. I get it. Beef is high in the store. Look at what else is high in the store. Look at what's high for the rancher and the producer. Fuel, land, labor, all of it. You know, you got a $9 latte, but $7, $8, $9 a pound for ground beef is too much, right? Now you're going to get stuck.
1: All right, there you go, ladies and gentlemen. One of the angry farmers there, and he's pretty fired up, and rightfully so. As President Trump announced, he is going to lift the tariffs on foreign beef, and he's going to allow those foreign cattle ranchers to sell their product at stores at a great discount that is not afforded to other American ranchers. Let's go to the phones here, 901-260-5926. Alice, listening to us on KWAM in Arkansas. Hi, Alice. What's on your mind today?
2: Oh, hello, Mr. Starnes, and thank you for taking my call. Yes, I want to briefly talk about the beef situation. I understand China has bought up an awful lot of farm land, and so therefore, that's also part of this big problem. But what I really want to talk about is the woman who killed her children. The blame game didn't work in the book of Genesis, and it won't work now, today, either. Number one, my mother used to be the head nurse in the OB department, and they used to keep the mothers 10, maybe 12 days, and they would say, has she had her cry yet? Yes, they're all postpartum blues. But when they kept them in the hospital, there were people there to help them. And today, that's not happening. And that's very sad. But when somebody says they hear voices, unless it's a sweet, special, still voice, my Savior Jesus Christ, it is of the devil. And they need to get help. And another thing I want to say is, whom we submit ourselves to be our master, that will be, he will be our master. I'm glad I have the capital H-E, Master Jesus Christ. I do believe judgment is coming to America, and my heart hurts very much.
1: I hear that in your voice, Alice, and it's just shocking to see. The crime in and of itself is beyond horrifying, but the reaction from the American people that are embracing this woman as if she is somehow the victim and that she should not be punished for what she did, that is just off the charts insane to me. Alice, thank you for calling in, and thank you for listening to the program. 901-260-5926, our number. That's 901-260-5926. All right. Got to play this audio. There is a sports writer out of the Seattle Times. His name is Matt Calkins, and he wrote a column. So again, this guy, his job at the Seattle Times is to have an opinion and to write about that opinion. I know it's a unique concept, but that's what the guy does. Matt Calkins is his name. Well, it turns out he has now resigned because the newspaper refused to publish a column that he wrote supporting young ladies who believe it's wrong for men to be in their on their athletic teams. Cut 33, please.
3: Can you give us some more details on what your column was about and why you think your editors declined to publish this one and others?
4: Sure. I basically went out to a rally outside of Climate Pledge Arena where the Seattle Storm play, and they had a game against the Fever. And I talked to a couple of girls who were opposed to biological males competing against them in sports. One had lost to a biological male in a race when she was in eighth grade. Another refused to play a game against a biological male, a basketball game, and was taunted by her fellow students relentlessly. And I kind of wanted to get their stories in there. And so I wrote this column. I sent it to my editors Friday morning. They said, well, it's not ready for Sunday's paper yet, but we'll take a look. Then on Monday, they said, we're going to take this up to the top two editors in the newsroom by Wednesday. And I'm kind of going, this is becoming like an event that they're taking yes. this long. And then on Thursday, I got the call saying, we're not going to run it. And basically the premise of my column was, you can read between the lines and probably see where I stand, but these two girls were basically saying, this isn't an anti-trans movement. This is just a pro-girls, pro-women's movement. And that was pretty much the premise. Like, let's stop throwing these labels around and calling people bigots and transphobes so we can have an honest conversation about a delicate topic. And Seattle Times just didn't want to run it. It's not the first time that I'd kind of gone against the grain and gotten a lot of pushback. And so I resigned on the spot. And it wasn't an emotional decision. It kind of sounds like a rage quit move if I just was talking to a random person, but it's something that I've been thinking about for a while, just because I felt like I couldn't quite do my job as a sports columnist if I was restricted on a lot of these topics.
1: You know what's interesting is that there is an organization of gay and lesbian and transgender journalists, and they are a very powerful group. As a matter of fact, they have a partnership with Fox News Channel. If you want to know why Fox has gone squirrely, it's because they've hired so many LGBTQIA plus journalists. That's the reason why. Overwhelming number of the people employed by Fox are not anywhere near conservative. And that should be, I don't know, an eye-opening thing, I suppose, for folks. But just so you know, that's what's going on there. And so anyway, these gay journalists or the LGBT journalists are very powerful, and they will silence anybody who objects to their agenda, especially in the newsrooms. So the best thing that could have happened to this guy is for him. Honestly, he should have, he should have waited and let him fire him so he could get unemployment. But I get it. I get it. I remember in my final days at Fox, it was insane. They were doing crazy things, even at Fox News Channel, celebrating. They had these huge pride celebrations, all the rainbow colors, and you were expected to participate, which I did not do, and I had no. But man, the pressure, even at Fox, to bow down to these LGBT journalists is just off the charts. Off the charts. I'll never forget there was a fella at Fox. He was not exactly a looker. You know, I mean, it is what it is. You know, guys are guys. And this guy decided he wanted to become a woman. So he put on a dress, and I guess that made him a woman. And one of the staffers made a big deal about it. One of the female staffers made a huge deal about this in the newsroom, and actually escorted this man for the very first time into the ladies' room. No, it was not PMS Now. Mm-mm. Nope, it was not CNN. No, it was Fox News Channel. Fox. I'm just telling you. Oh, by the way, the Log Cabin Republicans. Are you familiar with this group, the Log Cabin Republicans? No, they don't live in log cabins. No, they're well, that's understandable. I get that. Anyway, they represent gay conservatives. And if you haven't been to Washington, D.C., you're not going to appreciate or understand what I'm about to say. But most of the Republican Party is gay in Washington. I just want to throw that. Dylan, why are you laughing?
5: Because I know that.
1: It's true.
5: It's true.
1: But look, as long as they stand up for, you know, the conservative values, what do I care?
5: Right.
1: Okay? It's
5: right.
1: Your life. Live your life. So anyway, they got a group called the Log Cabin Republicans. And they have officially dropped the T from their group. So they no longer represent the LGBT. They only represent the LGs and the Bs. Everybody else, you're on your own. And they're catching holy you-know-what for it. Anyway, Log Cabin Republicans, the nation's largest group representing gay conservatives. Oh, by the way, this is why there's so many single women in D.C. And you hear this complaint a lot, by the way. And all these lovely, beautiful young ladies, and they're in Washington. And, you know, they want to marry somebody so they can be the first lady of, you know, whatever. And the constant complaint is they can't find any straight guys in Washington. No, I don't know what. Maybe there's something in the water. I don't know. But it is what it is. I know I'm probably shocking people out there. Can you imagine your kid comes back from his internship in Washington? Hi, Mom. I'm a Republican. Oh, God. Anyway, Ross Heminger is the group's president, Log Cabin Republicans. Wrote the organization's board of directors voted to narrow its national advocacy focus to the L, the G, and the B on issues relating to sexual orientation and conservative values. The group will now focus on lesbian, gay, and bisexual advocacy, dropping the T from the widely used acronym LGBT. Well, what about the Q and the plus? You know, that's all part of it. It's like the alphabet activist here. Mr. Heminger says, moving forward, we are an LGB advocacy group, as our founders envision and as our moral center calls us to be. So there you go. So the transgender crowd is even too crazy for the Log Cabin Republicans. I think that's the story there. 901-260-5926, our telephone number. That's 901-260-5926. This is the Todd Stearns Show.
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0: story. What was what?
1: You don't like it?
0: No, that surprised me. It just kind of came out of nowhere. What was that? DJ Dill spinning the tracks.
1: Yeah, it's my tag. Thought I'd give it a shot. Who knows?
0: All right, good stuff. All right, DJ Dillon. Ladies and gentlemen, here's how that works. Not only is it Open Line Friday, but if you call in and request a song, DJ Dill, we're the only talk radio show in America that actually plays tunes, then DJ Dill may play your music. Do you have any rules? Are there any guidelines, something you will not play?
1: No, not really. I don't have any... I don't have any standards here. Maybe no cursing.
0: You have no standards?
1: No, I have standards. No cursing is probably the only rule. I mean, okay. we have standards that we have to follow. But if it sounds good, I'm going to play it.
0: Do you have a screamo version of like Amazing Grace or something like that?
1: Is that what you're requesting?
0: No, not really.
1: Okay.
0: I was just wondering.
1: I'm sure I could find it.
0: Wow. So again, just all you got to do is give us a call if you got a song you'd like DJ Dill to play. 901-260-5926. That's 901-260-5926. By the way, coming up Sunday, hitting the road. I'm actually driving to Dallas. It's one of those things, Dillon. If it's like within a 6 hour drive, you know, I'm going to do that as opposed to, you know, get on the plane. You got to get to the airport with 2 hours early. Then you got to wait for your luggage. It's just too much of a hassle.
1: Yeah.
0: And they have two Buc-ee's now along the way.
1: Well, you have to stop by both.
0: Possibly. I'm going by the brand new one. Governor Sarah Huckabee Sanders was just in Little Rock, which is where the state capitol is. But that's where the new Buc-ee's is, right outside of Little Rock. And going to stop by there, get my first to fill up there, and then off to Texas.
1: You have to get us more merch, by the way, too. We do have like several little beaver things in here, but we need more, I think.
0: Okay.
1: Like a sign or something?
0: I'll do my best. I'll try to get you some beaver merch.
1: Steal the mascot if you can.
0: Steal the mascot.
1: The statue.
0: I'll do what I can.
1: Thanks.
0: Well, do we have a toe line? Is that,
1: yeah.
0: Toe it behind us. Sunday, First Baptist Church, Dallas, Texas. And looking forward to meeting so many of our great Texas listeners and friends. We'd love for you to be there. Worship with us. After the service, we'll be signing copies of The Golden Age. You'll be able to purchase a copy there. Barnes & Noble is going to be on hand, and we appreciate them giving up their Sunday morning to help sell the book. So, again, come on out. You're going to have a great time. The music there is phenomenal. The preaching is off the charts. And then, you know, I'm going to be hanging out, so I get a chance to visit with you as well. You know, a lot of people say, do you do the pictures too? Absolutely. I stay there and I sign every single book, and we stay there till, you know, there's nobody else left. So that's the way we do things. And then right back to Memphis Sunday afternoon. Going to be a busy weekend. All right. Coming up in the next hour, we're going to be talking to Adam Morgan about what's happening in South Carolina right now. Look, there's no way around it. The establishment Republicans want Darlene Graham to be the nominee. That's it. And President Trump has been given some advice. I don't know if the president's doing this out of loyalty to Lindsey or what, but the president has endorsed Darlene Graham, and he's going to be holding a big rally for her in Myrtle Beach, South Carolina, today. And I will just say this, Ralph Norman's the guy. If you want to elect a senator who's going to be a conservative and who's authentic and has a proven track record, then Ralph Norman's your guy. And it just really, it's a little frustrating to see the Trump administration coming out here and once again endorsing someone who clearly is not qualified for the job and doesn't have the skill set necessary. And that is not a slam at Darlene Graham. It's just the reality of the situation. And we saw all of that take place at that debate. But even more disturbing, I think, was the fact you had Fox News Channel, Hannity out there propping her up. And that's what really bothers me about all of this. So we're going to get into that with Adam Morgan. We're going to be taking your calls as well. This is going to be a constant struggle as we move well beyond the midterm elections, as the establishment Republicans try and reclaim the Republican Party. And that's what concerns me about this particular race. 6 years we're talking about, 6 years. So you're either going to get stuck with Darlene Graham, who may or may not be a conservative, or Ralph Norman, who is in fact a conservative. All right, I got to take a break here, folks. Head over to the website, ToddStearns.com. We have some great stories, including one about Detroit. That's right, they're paying kids $100 a week to go to school. You got to read the story, ToddStearns.com.

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8: From ABC News, I'm Mike Dubusky. Iran is firing back against President Trump's threat to impose a so-called economic D-Day on the country, with Iran's foreign ministry calling that threat of more sanctions economic terrorism.
9: Treasury Secretary Scott Bessent said yesterday that he'll hold a press conference on Monday and reveal the plan of what the president has said will be crushing economic penalties. We also heard from the vice president that this is now a new phase in this fight against Iran. The Treasury Secretary Scott Bessent said yesterday that if they go down this road, that this would indicate they wouldn't have to go back to major military operations.
8: ABC's Karen Travers. Meanwhile, the Pentagon today fired the editor-in-chief of Stars and Stripes. Eric Slavin, as well as a reporter and the military newspaper's publisher, were dismissed for insubordination, according to Slavin. It comes after he gave an interview that objected to any potential censorship by the U.S. military. Stars and Stripes receives some funding from the Pentagon, but is meant to be editorially independent. We're getting to the end of the first week of testimony in the murder case of Tupac Shakur. In a Las Vegas courtroom, Dwayne Davis stands accused of orchestrating the murder of the legendary rapper. He has pleaded not guilty. ABC's Alex Stone.
10: So far, it's been two witnesses. One, an actual witness who was on the scene that night, who talked about that he heard the gunfire, that they actually kept him there on scene, thinking maybe he was involved, and then they realized he wasn't. The other right now is a documentary filmmaker who... They did the documentary where Dwayne Davis went on camera saying, I did this, that I was involved in it. But again, he wasn't under oath at that time. So does that mean anything?
8: Meanwhile, the defense has rested in the case of Lindsay Clancy, accused of murdering her 3 children in 2023. And at least one person has died after a sword attack at a high school in Sweden today. Several more were injured. 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
11: Here's the official forecast for tonight. Showers and thunderstorms likely, 73 the low. Tomorrow mostly sunny, scattered showers and thunderstorms. Heat index will make it feel like 101. Tomorrow night mostly clear and 70. Sunny as we head into the weekend on Saturday, a high of 93. Mostly clear, 69 Saturday night. More sunshine for Sunday and a high of 91. Sunday night mostly clear and 66. Back to work on Monday with mostly sunny skies and 91. I'm Craig Allen on WGOW.
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0: All right. Hello, everybody. Welcome to the Todd Starnes Radio Show. Great to have you with us. Hour two of the big show underway. And we have been trying to figure out what exactly is going on in the state of South Carolina. This debate from earlier in the week. Wow, what a disaster! You had Darlene Graham out there, and first of all, I want to go back, and if we could, I just want to play what she had to say regarding Taiwan and foreign affairs. Cut number 22, please.
1: National security questions. Well, Senator, are Taiwan and the South China Sea national security issues for the United States? If so, why?
2: I'm sorry, could you repeat the question?
1: Are Taiwan and the South China Sea national security issues for the United States? And if so, why or how?
2: I'm just going to be honest here. I'm not on national security. I'm not that informed on national security. So, but I do support the military.
0: Okay. All right, we're good. We got the gist of it there. So what happens? Well, of course, Darlene Graham goes on Fox News Channel. Hannity brings her on to try to save face. Cut number 28.
3: Yeah, you know, and to be fair, if people want to judge you on the South China Sea and Taiwan, okay, I think that's fair. But I bet, based on all your time with your brother, that you know probably everything about the Middle East because he went on one trip after another to every country in the Middle East. And I know you know a lot about Europe and the Ukraine-Russia situation because he went to Ukraine more than any other senator. And you even said in our interview that you were going to focus more on domestic issues than your brother did. I mean, you were very clear.
2: Absolutely. I know national security is important. We have a wonderful commander-in-chief. I know that we need to stand with Israel, and the issues in Iran are serious. I understand all that. But again, I'm focused on the issues for everyday people in South Carolina that are struggling to make ends meet. So that's where I really want to focus. Another concern from the debate I have last night is my opponent said he was going to cut Social Security. That's very concerning to me. He also talked about creating a pathway for illegal immigrants. So that's another concern I have.
0: All right. I want to go right away to the Patriot Mobile Newsmaker line. Say hello to our good friend, former state lawmaker there in South Carolina, Adam Morgan, president of Majesty Music. Adam, good to have you with us. So, look, it went from bad to worse. Yesterday, she was doing an interview, and one of her handlers told the reporter, "No hard questions." What is going on here?
4: Well, I mean, hey, I've run for office before. If that's all you got to do to just, you know, smooth sail right in there, not answer any tough questions, that sounds pretty cushy. What, like, you're right. Well, what are we doing? We have somebody who is in the U.S. Senate. She's not even just a candidate. She is the current senator from the state of South Carolina who said that, you know, national security, that's not her thing, and she's not informed on it. Well, what have you been doing in the office? That's really terrifying. And as far as what do I think is going to happen and how this is going to shake out, I don't know if you saw Mark Sanford, the former governor of South Carolina,
0: yes,
4: and one of the candidates who just ran in the primary, what, less than 2 weeks ago? He came in fourth. He got like 50,000 votes. He just endorsed Ralph Norman this morning. So I think as you're looking at how this is going to shake out, Norman's up in the polls. Darlene's had this incredibly embarrassing gaffe. Let's be honest, probably one of the worst gaffes in American political history. They'll be playing that clip for years. And now with Sanford's endorsement of Norman, I think Norman's going to have a very strong showing. I mean, the Graham camp is putting all their hopes in President Trump's endorsement. And I just think we just saw this played out in the governor's race. President Trump endorsed Pamela Avett. I'm not sure who is telling him and advising him to endorse these candidates, these establishment candidates who have done nothing and are not qualified for these offices. But I think in that race, you saw people didn't buy it. And he ended up having to issue a dual endorsement because the polling for Pamela Avett was so bad, they knew she was going to lose. I think you're looking at the same setup here.
0: Adam, we had an unscientific survey on my X page. This well over 1,000 people took part in the survey. Who won the South Carolina GOP Senate debate? 66% said Ralph Norman won it. 23% said Darlene Graham won, and 10% said Graham's yellow notepad actually won the debate. I have never seen someone rely on crib notes like that before. And even then, she still was not able to deliver comprehensive answers to some pretty simple basic questions.
4: Yeah, it's terrifying. And that's the main criticism of her, is that she's not qualified for this position. And what she did is she proved to everybody she is absolutely not qualified. She's been a government bureaucrat for her entire professional life, which that's a red flag right there. She pushed DEI in the departments and celebrated it in the department she worked in and managed. She requested budget increases every single year when she operated those bureaucracies. And now she wants to be this conservative, like, you're not a fiscal conservative. And then she, a social conservative. But then, I don't know if you saw that clip, somebody just asked her what her position on life was and whether she believed life began at conception and supported protecting that. She couldn't even answer that question. No. She said she had to think about it.
0: Yeah. No,
4: so
0: you're
4: running for one of the most high profile offices in the world. You are, in fact, the most powerful political body, elected body in the entire planet. I think you should have basic answers on fundamental issues like life and national security.
0: So President Trump is going to be doing a big rally in South Carolina today. I don't know who's giving him the guidance here. Who is giving him all of this information on the endorsements? Ralph Norman has been nothing but loyal. He has been a solid, dependable voice on the conservative side of issues, even when the president and his administration were not on the conservative side of the issue. Yeah. Ralph Norman stood his ground. I'm not sure who they're listening to. What's your take on what President Trump has done here?
4: I think a lot of it's a loyalty to Lindsey Graham. You know, Lindsey had been a very hostile opponent of the president, much more hostile than Ralph Norman's ever been. Ralph Norman has never even criticized the president. I don't know if you've seen that. He's never actually said anything negative about the president. He just doesn't like that he's held up some bills to make them more conservative. You remember the one big, beautiful bill? Norman's the one that held it up and got rid of all the Green New Deal subsidies that Biden had in there and forced work requirements for Medicare. Ralph Norman is the original author of the SAVE Act. He's the one who filed the bill in 2020 and stood with the frontline doctors during the whole COVID debacle. So, I mean, this is one of the strongest conservative voices. He's endorsed by Turning Point USA and the Freedom Caucus. He has the best Club for Growth score in Congress. I mean, you name it, he's proven that he's the strongest conservative voice. And I think that you have a loyalty to Graham from the Trump camp. And I think that's who's advising him and pushing it. And same thing with Hannity. You know, that was an embarrassing interview for Sean Hannity to see that level of just bias. And he's softballing her questions and giving her cushy and giving her answers, actually, like kind of, you know, holding her hand through the interview. And her claims there were laughable. What Ralph Norman said is he wants to cut the waste, fraud, and abuse that the Doge Commission found in Social Security. Those are the cuts he wants to Social Security so that the program is solvent and people continue to get the benefits that are due to them. So it's laughable. Is Darlene now saying she actually supports fraud? I mean, is that where we are? So I think people that are informed on this election are going to vote Norman, that want a conservative, competent person. The question comes down to geography, and that's why the president is going to Myrtle Beach. Because if you look at a map of South Carolina, the upstate is the largest share of conservative voters. That area is going to go heavy Norman. It already went Norman in the previous race. So that really comes down to the Midlands and the Lowcountry. Midlands is going to go Darlene. So that means all this rides on what happens in the Lowcountry, where Norman has historically not performed as well. Some people say it's just a more moderate area. Well, Sanford's from Charleston. He won Charleston in the first go-round. He just endorsed Norman. The other largest share of voters is along the coast, that Myrtle Beach area. That's where the president is going to have his rally. And the hope is that they can boost turnout in that area, which is very pro-Trump, in order to push her over the finish line. But I think after that gap, I just don't think it's going to work.
0: Well, you know, again, it's a disturbing situation. And I'm curious about your take on Greta. You know, she actually is very upset that everybody's focusing on that question and her answer. She said that it's unfair and that she wishes she had not asked the question. What do you make of that coming from the debate moderator?
4: It's ridiculous. I mean, we have debates so that we can find out more about the candidates, where they stand and what their competency is. And that question, which, you know, high school students could answer. you know, what the problem with Taiwan and the issues with China and whether or not that's a national security threat. And by the way, just to for her to say that that's not that big of a deal and not a big issue, you know, and she wants to focus on domestic issues. Well, I'm sorry, as a South Carolinian, if, you know, you get us in a war and with China, which is probably the most likely war we get in, and our kids are sent overseas, suddenly that becomes a very big domestic issue that's hitting your kitchen table when your kid's gone to war. So I just think it's laughable for her to kind of spin it in that way. And I'm not sure what Greta's doing. It's so weird to see all of these establishment figures trying to carry water for Darlene. It's like, if the voters don't want her and she's not competent, guys, just stop. Like, let the voters decide, and let's make sure we get competent candidates, because we could potentially lose this seat. The Democrats have been salivating over flipping South Carolina seats for election cycle after election cycle. In fact, they spent more money against Lindsey Graham, I think it was 6 years ago, than they had ever spent in U.S. History for campaigns in the Senate. And so I wouldn't be surprised if the Democrat candidate, Annie Andrews, who's already taking full advantage of this massive gap, goes in and all the money comes in against Darlene. So there's also a risk of potentially losing this Senate seat in a hard year, election year for Republicans. I'm not willing to take that gamble, and I hope most South Carolinians aren't either.
0: Adam,
4: so we get to vote for Ralph Norman.
0: Adam, I'm curious here. The president came out earlier today, said they're going to let 300,000 metric tons of beef be imported over the next 90 days. No tariffs. That foreign beef is going to be sold at, I think, 25% less than American beef. The U.S. Cattlemen's Association coming out and saying this is insanity. You've got the president saying, you know what, we're going to have to just deal with these higher gas prices right now. I'm curious. I mean, you've been in politics before. How do you see all of this playing out? Do you anticipate any of these moves having an impact on voter turnout in the midterm elections?
4: Well, I think if the elections were today, they would definitely impact. But I'm hoping and I'm confident. I mean, President Trump is a very adept person when it comes to campaigning and his competency in his office. So hopefully they'll be positioning rapidly, because, you know, the elections are coming very, very soon. To focus on those affordability issues and give more reassurance there. I would be very concerned if the elections were today, but we do have a little bit of runway, and the Republicans just broadly need to really hone their message on affordability. It's what everyone cares about right now. And I hope that they can have some better answers and reassure people more, because there's so much that this administration is doing that is fantastic. And we're winning in a lot of different areas. So you need to highlight those areas and also be making sure that the moves that we're making right now are actually dealing with those affordability issues so that we can have a good showing come November.
0: Yeah, we're just off message right now. They got to get back on the messaging there. Adam, we're going to have to leave it there. We will be watching as the president hosts the rally today. And, of course, it is going to be a very closely watched race as well. Adam Morgan, thank you for joining us.
4: Thanks for having me on.
0: All right. There you have it, ladies and gentlemen. Yeah, we have got to get back on message here. The president has had a very successful 2 years, as I outline in the golden age. But for some weird reason, the administration is off focus right now. There was a survey out. People are and the gist of the survey is that the American people say the president's focusing too much attention on all of the projects in Washington, D.C., the ballroom and the arch and all of the monuments and everything. Look, there's nothing wrong with that. There's nothing inherently wrong with that. But that is, if that is the only messaging coming out of the White House, you're struggling to pay your bills, and the president is holding a press conference outside the big, beautiful, new, huge helipad, then, yeah, there's going to be a disconnect there. Again, we need the helipad. I mean, that was a necessity. But the issue is about the optics, and it's always about the optics when it comes to politics. So as Adam said, we still have plenty of time. The election's in November, but we've got to start getting this economy turned around. The affordability issue is going to be a factor, and it is one right now, which is why the president made this dramatic move and allowed the foreigners to send their beef to America. All right, got to take a break. 901 260-5926. 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
11: Todd, would it be safe to say that Darlene Graham would be considered a DEI hire? You know, what happens if she wanted to be a surgeon? Just put her in the operating room because of who she knows? Just throwing that out there.
12: Yeah, all right. That's Mark from the Villages in Florida, America's friendliest hometown. And, you know, it's a great point he raises here. Is that Darlene Graham was appointed to the position because she was related to Lindsey Graham. Oh, by the way, you folks in the Villages, you can purchase copies of The Golden Age at your local Barnes & Noble there in the Villages. You folks that live there, you know exactly where that bookstore is, and they have plenty of copies of The Golden Age, How Trump Saved America. This story out of San Francisco, Sam Dogen was spending the afternoon in the park teaching his kids, his six-year-old daughter and nine-year-old son, how to play tennis. They had just returned from a family trip to Hawaii, and he took the kids out for what he thought was going to be, I don't know, a nice afternoon, just a father and his kids, a very quintessential American moment. So anyway, they were there at the Golden Gate Heights Park about 20 minutes into the practice session. Two San Francisco Rangers, park rangers, came over

and asked Mr. Dogen if he had a permit to teach tennis. Mr. Dogen was kind of shocked. According to the California Post, he said, "What are you talking about? These are my kids. We're just out here goofing around." The son told the park rangers, "He's my daddy." They were going to give the guy a ticket. This is insane. This is bizarre. But one of the rangers told him that it's against the law to teach your kids how to play a sport in San Francisco using a city park. And the fine was nearly $200, $192. That's how much they were going to charge this guy. Mr. Dogen said this was nuts. He said it was just a surprise. Why even bother trying to disrupt a perfectly nice afternoon with a father and his two kids? Park rangers say they routinely check people to see if they have permits. What an insane story. This, ladies and gentlemen, is why you just cannot elect Democrats. They suck the fun out of everything. This is really just unbelievable. Wow. We'll be right back.

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0: Welcome back, ladies and gentlemen. Rocking it out on this Friday edition of the Todd Stearns Radio Show. DJ Dell spinning the tunes. The only talk radio show in America with our own DJ. We need to give you a booth, Dylan.
1: I would love a booth. I just sit there with my hands pumping in the air.
0: That's it.
1: The crowd crazy.
0: Kind of like the drummers do now. You know, in the churches, they put them in boxes.
1: Yeah,
0: plexiglass. I love it. Hey, let's go to the Patriot Mobile Newsmaker line. Say hello to our good buddy, also rocking it out in California, Joe Messina, host of the Joe Messina Show. Joe, hope you're doing good today.
2: I'm doing great. Listen, I thought I had good music, man, but you got it going on. I may steal Dylan for you nights, you know, and get some good music going on.
0: Yeah, you could, you know, Dill, you could like make a like a little side hustle out of all of this.
1: Hey, I charge by the hour, so.
0: Oh, there you go.
2: Oof. Ouch. A true capitalist. I love it.
0: Joe Messina, the brand new book, The Golden Age, How Trump Saved America, in bookstores nationwide. And I am proud to tell you, you, sir, are mentioned on pages 246 and 247.
2: Wow, I'm blessed. Thank you. Well, we'll have to have you on the show to talk about me in your book.
0: Yes, and I actually said nice things about you, by the way. So it's a
2: I'll send the check tomorrow. We'll be good.
0: By the way, you folks in Santa Clarita, the nearest Barnes & Noble to you guys in Valencia, I don't even know where that is. That anywhere near you guys?
2: It's a couple miles from me, a couple miles right off the 5 freeway, so we'll get them there if you're going to show
0: up. All right, yeah, Creekside Place they actually have books available at the Barnes & Noble there in Valencia. That's Creekside Place. So you folks, if you want to get a copy right now, you can go down to the Barnes & Noble and get yourself a copy of The Golden Age, How Trump Saved America. All right, Joe, we just had a story out of San Francisco. The California Post reporting on this. A poor guy going out to the local park with his two kids, and they're small kids, like 6 and 9, and he was just going to spend the afternoon teaching the kids how to play tennis. Park rangers show up and say, you can't do that. You have to have a permit to teach tennis, and the fine is like $200. And they extended some grace, and they didn't, like, fine the guy. But the idea that you can't even go out in San Francisco and teach your kid how to play tennis or baseball, this is nuts.
2: No, this is California. I mean, I'm surprised that you're surprised. This is exactly what happens. I don't know if you remember the story about a year and a half ago where there was a church that was feeding homeless people in a San Diego park, and they were making the sandwiches in their kitchens at home. They would, you know, put the food together, and then they would take it to the park and feed these poor people, you know, who didn't have any food. They were rummaging through garbage pails. They shut it down, Todd. They told him, you can't do this. You have to have a health permit. You have to have a this and a that. I'm going, seriously? We can't feed people that we should have put the money through Newsom's pocket, and they would have been fine with it. But no, we see this stuff all over the place.
0: So the poor guy, his name is Mr. Dogen. He says he has to carry documentation with him, and he says, I'm going to have to get their birth certificates and carry them with me in my tennis bag just to prove they're my children. I'm not going to get a permit to teach my children.
2: Wow. Yeah, amazing, but not surprising, seriously.
0: No, it's just shocking. Another story I'm curious about, this is from FoxNews.com, and I know that you're president of the school board there in Santa Clarita, one of the largest districts in the nation, in the state. The comptroller candidate, there's a guy named Herb Morgan. Yep. He's really upset because spending for education has gone from $97 billion in 2019 to $151 billion, and the kids are getting more stupid. Meanwhile, in Mississippi, for example, they started teaching, you know, phonics again, and Mississippi is one of the highest-ranked schools when it comes to literacy and things of that nature. Herb here's got a big problem with what's going down in California. What say you?
2: I do too. I think he's, look, I'm not making fun of the people in Mississippi, but I mean, seriously, California is supposed to be the most technology savvy state in the union, or we're supposed to have all these great teachers, and we have a lot of great teachers. We have a great education system, and we're failing big time. We get, I think in my district, it changes in different areas, but we get almost $14,000 per student. And the state puts these mandates on you to make it very, very hard to actually teach, number one. And number two, the curriculum is crud, I'll put it that way. So he's right. He's exactly right. We're spending a lot of money. We're not getting that bang for our buck. I'm not going to blame it all on the teachers like some people do. I'm going to blame it all on the state and the education system, what's coming down from the state, telling us what we have to teach the kids. Todd, we used to have an exit exam for high school. They took it in 10th grade, and I used to make fun of that, saying, okay, you got two more years. Why are we giving it 10th grade to see where these kids are at? We no longer have an exit exam. You get out, whether you can read, write, speak English, whether you can add 2 + 3, you're going to graduate high school if you have enough credits. And even getting credits isn't that hard to do anymore. So it's the state fails big time on education, but we're probably close to number one in what we spend per student.
0: Well, it's just insanity. And again, this video that went viral a few days ago, the poor guy in Texas, the school teacher, weeping because his high school kids don't know how to read or write. I mean, this is a complete failure of the children of America, and also moms and dads, because quite frankly, moms and dads, you need to be teaching your kids how to read and write before they step foot in school.
2: And I'll go one step further with it. Yeah, they should be doing that, but you also should be engaged in your child's education. Find out what they're teaching. Find out what they're learning. Ask them questions. You don't have to interrogate them, but sit down and watch them do their homework or whatever it takes for you to feel comfortable. Todd, I got stuck in that trap with my youngest son. They were moving him along. But there was just something that wasn't right. And so I used to have my kids read books with few pages in it, and then I would talk to them on Saturday about, okay, what'd you read this week? He couldn't read. He was in sixth grade, and he literally couldn't read. And they told me when I questioned them on it and brought it to their attention, they tried to tell me he was at grade level, but he was in sixth grade reading at a fourth grade level. And they tried to tell me, well, some kids are just, D+C- kids. You're going to have to come to that conclusion. Said he can't read. He couldn't even tell whether he was a C+ or D- student on his report card. He can't read. That's what we have. That's what we're up against here in this state.
0: Joe Messina joining us on our Patriot Mobile Newsmaker line today. Joe, I want to switch gears. I want to play some audio. There's a new debate that has surfaced over the difference between tipping and gratuities. And there's a lady who went on TikTok, and she identifies herself as a waitress. And here's what she had to say.
3: What's up, y'all? Welcome back to another day in the life as a waitress. I just want to let everybody know that gratuity is not a tip. Gratuity is gratuity, and a tip is a tip. Let me explain. Gratuity is often split between all the waitresses depending on where you work. Out of that gratuity, the waitress has to pay the bartender, the person making your drink. Out of that gratuity, the server also has to pay the barback, who are the people who come and help clean up, make sure the tables stay clean. So when I give somebody a receipt and they look at me and they say, oh, gratuity is included, I say gratuity is included, but a tip is not. Gratuity is gratuity, and a tip is a tip. And if gratuity isn't solely going to the person who's serving you, and your server is treating you right, making sure you have everything, keeping your space clean, being responsive, and just, being a great server, then you should tip your server. And if you can't afford to tip, then you shouldn't be out. Plain and simple.
0: Joe, what do you say about that?
2: Our education system has failed us tremendously. That's what I say about that. But no, I mean, look, I don't know how we're seeing this. I really don't know who sat her down, but and I have a lot of servers. I know a lot of waitresses and waiters. No, the tip is the tip. And if she decides, unless the restaurant forces it, I know that that happens in some cases, but if she decides that the busboy, the bartender, the whatever, is part of that whole thing, then so be it. But no, I'm sorry. The tip is the tip, and I'm one of those guys that I tip accordingly. So if I don't see you, you come by the table one time for the whole meal, you get about a dollar. But if you're giving me fantastic service, I am that guy that'll give you, 10, 15, 20 bucks if you're really attentive and make sure that, we're taken care of.
0: This is mind-boggling to me. First of all, what the restaurants are now doing, and so the gratuity is they'll add that. So, say you have four or five people in your party, they'll add the gratuity in. So you're forced to pay that, which is, 15 to 20%. And then she's expecting a tip on top of the mandatory gratuity that the restaurant adds in. And people are wondering why these restaurants are going out of business. It seems to me this is the reason why.
2: Well, it's one of them, because here in California, as you know, minimum wage now for these people, and I don't mean that in a derogatory way, but minimum wage for these services is $20 and $21 an hour and going up from there. And the restaurants, they work on a slim margin to begin with. And if you're a mom and pop restaurant, you got your own paycheck sitting in a drawer waiting to cash them.
0: Oh, yeah.
2: So you're right. There's a lot of places that are closing. One of my favorite pizza joints near me is closing down. They can't afford all the fees and the regulations from the state of California. It's a bad place to have a food business, especially. So you're right. I mean, it's making it hard for people to go out and eat. It's making it hard for businesses, food businesses, to stay open.
0: Dylan, do you tip?
1: I do tip.
0: Are you a good tipper? What kind of a tipper are you?
1: I tip at least 20%. If it's a good service, then yeah, I'll go higher.
0: So, guys, I'm at the Corky's drive-thru, and Corky's one of our, you know, it's not my favorite barbecue joint here, but, you know, when you're in a pinch, when Tom's Barbecue runs out of pork, still waiting to figure out how that happened. I go to Corky's, and so I'm in the drive-thru, guys. I'm in the drive-thru, place my order, give them my card, I get it back to sign, and there's a place for me to leave a tip in drive-thru. What? Is that like a thing now?
2: What about when you go to the coffee shop? I don't frequent Starbucks. I go to the smaller ones. But there's times where I have a client that wants to meet at a Starbucks, and you go in there, and when the little electronic device that they have you use all the time now, it pops up. Now, I'm standing there. I'm putting my card in there, right? I'm placing the order verbally, and they want me to put a tip in there for all the work I did.
0: No. I know exactly what you're talking about. I was getting some iced tea. It was a $2 iced tea, okay? A $2 iced tea, and it gave you the option of a $1 tip. I'm tipping half the price of the iced tea.
2: Oh, 50, all right, 50%. We're good. So anyhow, no, it's... I will tip somebody. It doesn't matter what it is. Whether I go to the car wash or what have you, I'm one of those. I'm a merit tipper. How do you like that?
0: It just angers me. It makes me unhappy. You know, it really makes me regret going out to eat. You know, if they're just nickel and diming you. So when you look at that, like say, if it's a $20 burger, all right, and if you're going to go out to a nice restaurant like a Ruth's Chris, you know, you're going to get order a burger. You're going to pay a good price for it. But then by the time you get finished with all of the additional fees, you're looking at a $30 or $40 burger.
2: You know, kidding. Hey, I was at an event a couple of weekends ago where they had a basic hot dog and hamburger. You know, we used to call them roach coaches, right? Food truck. Anyway, I got there a basic cheeseburger with lettuce and tomato, mustard, ketchup, and a small thing of fries. And it was $14.
0: Good
2: I boy. Was waiting for the stock certificate. You know, I'm standing there grabbing my hamburger. $14.
0: My word. All right. Well, there you go. Ladies and gentlemen, the great Joe Messina. Joe, what's coming up on the big show tonight?
2: Well, thank you. Well, tonight I've got a guy coming on, an expert actually in the field of where we're still having a problem with fentanyl here in California. We're still seeing the deaths happen here in California. And our buddy Brad Dacus is going to join us to talk about how to fight the state on the he, she, me, them, thus, and all that from the teachers have to use.
0: Ooh, that sounds fun. All right. Well, the great Joe Messina, joemessina.com. Go check out Joe's great website. Joe, hope you have a great weekend.
2: Thanks, you, Todd. God bless, man. Have a great weekend.
0: All right. I guess the question is, Dylan, do you tip and drive through?
1: No, I'm just going to go ahead and put that out. Why would you do that?
0: Exactly.
1: Who are you tipping at that point?
0: I don't know.
1: Like, is the tip going to the cook, like straight back, or is it going to the cashier?
0: I don't know. Why exactly am I tipping you?
1: Yeah.
0: Because
1: the sweet tea is crazy, by the way.
0: Can you believe that?
1: Aren't they just pouring it from the little
0: that's
1: thing?
0: Unless they
1: made it themselves.
0: Just,
1: and then, sure.
0: It's designer. What are you going to do? You know, it's like a coffee shop. All right, fine. I'm paying for the ambiance, but really I'm tipping 50%. That's what I'm expected to do here. Or the tip is more than the actual beverage itself.
1: That's rough.
0: Sure. Yeah, I gotcha. I'm curious, ladies and gentlemen, do you tip at drive-thru? 901-260-5926. We'll be right back.
4: You're with Todd Starnes.
0: 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The answer will shock you. Dr. Michael Youssef has spent decades studying this from the inside, and in his most urgent book yet, An Unholy Alliance, he tears the mask off a coordinated assault on American freedom and Judeo-Christian civilization. 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

0: All right, Dylan, you're going to have to give me some education here on our bumper music.
1: This is Lonely for You, Baby by Sam Dees.
0: Oh, yeah.
1: Yeah.
0: All right.
1: One of our listeners called this in, and this is quite a good suggestion.
0: Oh, I love this. It's got a really nice vibe to it.
1: Yeah, we're vibing.
0: Wow, Sam Dees, 80 years old, this guy. Got the groove going on.
1: I don't know if I've ever heard of Sam Dees.
0: Yeah.
1: Is this making me uncultured?
0: Well, no, educate yourself. He was a big soul singer and born in Birmingham, Alabama. So
1: oh, wow.
0: Big Alabama guy.
1: Close by.
0: Mm-hmm. And so, ladies and gentlemen, it's real simple. If you've got a favorite song or something you'd like to hear on the radio, well, we're spinning tunes. They don't even do that on the rock stations, right? Back in the day, Dylan, you actually used to, I don't know if anybody remembers this, but you could call in and request a song to be played.
1: I've been alive during that time. That's true. I've gotten to do that. They didn't play it.
0: But. They don't do it anymore. You know why? Because everything's automated.
1: Yeah.
0: And a lot of the voices on these rock stations are all like AI.
1: It's not live. It's not a live show anymore.
0: I don't like that. I don't like it one bit. So anyway, again, ladies and gentlemen, just shoot us a call. 901-260-5926 if you want to hear some music on the show. Coming up, Caleb Park is going to be joining us with a lot of great, crazy stories. Looking forward to that conversation. We're going to be at the First Baptist Church in Dallas on Sunday for both worship services in the morning. And afterwards, we'll be signing copies of The Golden Age, How Trump Saved America. Look forward to seeing you in Dallas on Sunday. And the following Sunday, we're going to be in Murfreesboro, Tennessee, at Franklin Road Baptist Church. So we're hitting the road, folks. It's going to be a lot of fun. By the way, this segment of the program brought to you by our friends at Newsmax. 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All right, hang tight, everybody. Got to take a quick break. This is the Todd Stearns Radio Show.

0: All right, before you buy one more shirt in a bigger size, you got to listen to me. Aren't you tired of hearing all about this peptide, that shot, another medicine, another complicated weight loss plan? It can be overwhelming. You've got the side effects to worry about, questions about long-term health, and half the time, you don't even know what to believe.
1: That's why Calitrin has stood the test of time for almost 30 years. Todd, there's no shots, no stimulants, no complicated routine. You simply take it before bed. It's got a 4.8 rating out of 5 stars for 3 decades.
0: And I'm not about something I read. No, I use Calitrin. 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So if you're out there right now listening to me, today is the day. Let's stop making weight loss more complicated than it has to be.
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11: From ABC News, I'm Mike Dubusky. The family of Doris Miller is weighing in after reports the White House is considering renaming a Navy aircraft carrier that's currently under construction. The vessel was set to be named after Black World War II hero Doris Miller. Now it could be named after President Trump. Here's reaction from Selena James, Miller's great niece.
12: He gave it all, but it wasn't good enough. He's not, it still sends a message of inequality. You know, something that as America that we fight so hard to bridge the gap in.
11: Two sources familiar say this is not a done deal and that the name change is simply under consideration. White House sources also now say President Trump could issue a new executive order within the next 2 weeks, temporarily lifting tariffs on imported beef. The defense team in the Lindsey Clancy murder trial rested its case today. The Massachusetts mother has pleaded not guilty of murder and the deaths of her 3 children. Her defense team saying she was suffering from postpartum psychosis. Here's ABC's Peter Haralambos.
13: In total, the defense calling 10 witnesses over the course of 1 week. That's to the prosecution's 3 weeks of testimony and 71 witnesses. Their last witness, a renowned expert in postpartum psychosis, he was arguably the star witness in the trial of Andrea Yates. And he described that Lindsey Clancy was, quote, frankly psychotic, that she was, quote, like a puppet with someone else pulling the strings. And basically said that in the moment of the killings, she really had no control of herself, no way to distinguish between right and wrong.
11: And we're learning some new details about that deadly plane crash in Alaska yesterday. The Cessna plane was serving as an air taxi from Anchorage when it crashed on approach to Cape Newenham, killing all 8 people on board. The NTSB says visibility was poor at the time and that investigators are now on their way to the accident site. And Ukrainian officials now say 14 people have been killed in a Russian attack on a shopping center. 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
14: Here's the official forecast for tonight. Partly cloudy, 71. Tomorrow, sunshine and 93. Tomorrow night, mostly clear, down to 69. Sunny skies on Sunday with a high of 91. Sunday night, mostly clear, 66. Back to work on Monday with mostly sunny skies, scattered afternoon showers and thunderstorms, and 90 for a high. Monday night, partly cloudy, some more light showers in the forecast, a low of 66. Tuesday, showers, thunderstorms, and 89. I'm Craig Allen on WGOW.
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0: Live from the Liberty University studio in Memphis, Tennessee, it's America's conservative blowtorch.
1: That's us. 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I love this American ride.
0: Todd Starnes.
2: Oh, yeah. All right. It is hour three of the Todd Starnes radio show. Thank you, ladies and gentlemen, for making us your home noon to 3 Eastern for great conservative conversation. We like to have a little bit of fun today on Fridays, Open Line Friday. We're going to talk about whatever you want to talk about. Write down our number, 901-260-5926. Also, DJ Dill is ready to spin the tune. So if you've got a song recommendation, you can call in with that as well. In the last hour of the program, we were talking about this sort of new controversy, a woman, a waitress going on TikTok and explaining that there's a difference between a gratuity and a tip. And if you can't afford to tip, then you should not be eating out. Well, I want to go to the phone lines. David in Memphis, Tennessee, listening to us on our flagship station. All right, David, so were you a waiter? Is that the knowledge you're bringing into the conversation here?
3: Well, actually, no. My nephew, when he worked his way through college being a waiter, and he's told me a lot of different stories. And, like, for instance, you know, you talk about the gratuity on the parties. They put them gratuities, like, on six or more because nowadays, and he's experienced himself, and it was very disappointing before they did it at the restaurant he worked at, groups of people would come in there, and he'd, you know, work his butt off, good, great service, and they would leave little to nothing. And when he could have been working the small table, actually making some money. So that's one reason why they put a gratuity on, you know, on parties. And as far as that girl talking about paying the folks, just like the guy he's talking to, the other radio guy, he's right. It's your choice to give those folks your gratuity. It's not mandatory that I've ever heard of, you know, but that's basically what I wanted to say.
2: Yeah, look, I normally tip the bill. So that's, I mean, I just do that. If the service is really good, whatever the bill is, I'll just tip that. And, you know, and I don't think anything of it. What bothers me is when they write in those amounts for you, because again, I think that should always be the diner's decision, you know, and their choice to make. I get it though, with all the, I mean, I sort of understand the gratuity with those large groups, because there have been so many of these reports of people just altogether skipping out on the bill. You know, they just get up and they walk out and leave.
3: Well, I'm poor of gratuities. I'm a big tipper and everything I do. There is I forget the name of the restaurant. I won't even name it if I knew it, but it's down in Bartlett by the railroad tracks. It's a breakfast restaurant. I've never, I went in there once and I walked out because the food they supposedly supposed to be good, but they had gratuity. It's already high prices there, and they had gratuity even on the to-go orders.
2: Wow.
3: Everything had a gratuity. And I don't agree with that. If you're going to force me to pay something when, you know, in those instances, especially to-go orders and stuff, well, you know, I'm not getting my business.
2: Yeah, I'm with you on that. All right, David, thank you for the call, and thank you for listening. Appreciate that. Want to go right away to our Patriot Mobile Newsmaker line and say hello to our good friend, the great journalist, Caleb Park. Caleb, hope you're doing good today. Host of The Good Report with Caleb Park.
4: Hey, Todd, I am doing great today. I don't know if you can see that God Bless America sign behind me, but I just put that up right before I jumped on with you. And I just got this copy right here of The Golden Age, How Trump Saved America by the one and only Todd Starnes. I did not know that my name was going to be on the cover either, so my endorsement on the back. Thank you so much for allowing that. Want to encourage everybody, go out, get a copy at your local bookstore, and if Todd's in your area, make sure you get it signed. So, Todd, I got to get this one signed by you.
2: Yeah, no, look, this is very cool, and you are. Your endorsement is right there with Pastor Jack Gibbs, Robert Jeffress, the President of the United States, and Caleb Park.
4: Good company. I will every day be glad to be counted with those guys. So.
2: Actually, I was checking the index here. You're actually mentioned in one of the chapters as well. I was looking at the index, 186. You're on page 186, Caleb.
4: Oh, so 186. Okay. Well, I'll bookmark that, highlight it, and maybe do some reading.
2: a little bit of light reading. So Caleb Park, one of the great early endorsers of the Golden Age, and we really appreciate that, Caleb. By the way, I want you to weigh in here on the controversy over these gratuities. I just think if you're at the drive-thru, you should not be tipping. That's I just don't understand why we're doing that.
4: Todd, I feel like it's a social tax at this point where it's like if you've got, you know, Americans, we're generous people. We love to be generous. We love to support others. And at this point, it's, you know, it's every time you're tipping and, you know, you see that those numbers and they're staring at you like, oh, you just got to fill that out. And it's like they're looking at you and you're like, what are the drive-through is the most ridiculous one. But when you're getting a to-go order, like you're, like the caller just said from Memphis, I'd have to agree with him. It's when you're getting it to go, they're not doing anything extra. Any, you know, unless they're like giving you a massage or something or helping you carry it out to your car, like at Chick-fil-A or something.
2: Okay, this just turned weird. I'm not sure.
4: The tipping has gotten out of control.
2: I'm not sure I want to get a massage at a Corky's. I'm just going to tell you. He's up on the barbecue sauce, man.
4: I got to retract that one. Yeah. That is a bad example.
2: All right. Caleb Park with the neon sign talking about massages joining us from Florida today.
4: Not a good look, is it?
2: No, it's terrible. but let's move on. You've been weighing in on this Sophie Cunningham story out of the WNBA. Is this true that you've started watching the WNBA because of Sophie Cunningham?
4: I mean, I didn't really want to admit that, Todd, but yes, it is true. I started watching the NBA and I've been watching the Fever games. She's so much fun to watch follow on social media. She just turned 30 years old. She was singing, you know, a song at a bar. She's just a light in a place that can be kind of, you know, boring and dark. And watching her on the field, she's one of the highest 3-point shooters in the league. And so that's fun because she sinks a lot of threes. Right now a lot of people support her. She just got a deal with a coconut water brand. So you're going to see me drinking more coconut water in the next couple of days. And I'm down here in South Florida, so it's perfect.
2: Well, there you go. Caleb, I want to bring into the conversation Lisa, who's listening to us in Gainesville, Georgia on WDUN. Lisa, you're on the air with me and Caleb Park. What's on your mind?
5: Well, I just wanted to say two quick things. During the China virus, when I would go through a drive-thru, I usually gave the kid or the adult a tip because I appreciated them working during that time we had lockdowns. And then there's a certain drive-thru I go through early in the morning, and this woman works there, and as soon as I hear her voice, she is so pleasant. She obviously has a job like you and me where you have to make money. She makes my morning so happy. And I know she has some struggles. And every time I give her a $5 bill, it's just a nice thing to do. She makes my day. She's positive. She wants to be at work. I like that.
2: Lisa, I like that too. And Caleb, you know, Caleb covers all these good stories. Caleb, you ought to offer like a tipping box. They're on your website.
4: Well, and I was going to say, Lisa, you're the type of person that, you know, we like to highlight, and you're the everyday American that truly is the reason that we have tipping and that we're so generous because you're giving people, you know, that support. And so thank you for doing that. Thank you for sharing that. And I'm with you. I think the flip side is when it gets ridiculous, but people like you are what gives me hope and what makes tipping, you know, a fun thing to do, like Todd said.
2: All right. Well done, Lisa. Thank you for the call. Let's go to Tom in Houston, Texas, listening to us on Patriot Talk 920. All right, Tom, what say you?
6: Well, Todd, on the tipping, I am the guy who, if I got bad service, I would tip 1 or 2 cents just to let them know I saw the line on there before all these digital tablets started showing up, back when you got a paper receipt. But now if I get a good service, you're going to get a good tip. and I'm going to open up a can of worms on you. We like to cruise 2 to 3 times a year. And the big item on the cruise boats now is this, what do you call it, obligatory tipping. Anywhere from $18 to $24 per day per person in your cabin. And I'm the guy, I go down and I remove my tips, and I give tips myself in an envelope to my service people. Last time we were on the cruise, at the main dining room, we have a team, you know, an actual waiter who takes the order, and the other 3 people serviced our table. I gave them the $150 at the end of a 7-day cruise.
2: Okay.
6: And I really don't think that's too terribly much, you know. I wouldn't say that was incredible, but, and then our room steward, he got $100, you know. So I am not against tipping. I'm against foolish tipping.
2: Yeah, Tom, I'm with you on that. And again, it should be left up to the individual. I think that's ultimately what, you know, the issue I have. But the idea that I'm sitting in a drive-thru and you're expecting a tip from me, I don't think that's going to happen, Tom.
6: Yeah, and Todd, I did leave a private message with the DJ for you. So you need to get together once the show's over and you've had 2 or 3 lattes.
2: All right. All right. Thank you for that, Tom. All right. Thanks for calling in. I'm kind of nervous about that one. Caleb, no doubt this is an issue. I think it's just a lot of people, you know, they want to be able to go out and they do want to do the right thing here. They just don't want to have to pay more in the tip than they actually pay for their meal, I think.
4: Yeah, and I'd have to disagree with Tom a little bit. He said it wasn't a very generous tip. That was a super generous tip for the, you know, for the staff there. And so, you know, I think a lot of times people don't like to toot their horn. Tom, great job.
2: All right, good stuff.
4: But I think why people are upset about the tipping is because it's sneaky. You know, there's this pressure, and sometimes it'll be like, oh, there's a tip, and then there's a service charge, and it's like, you're like, wait, what does each thing mean? And then now you have waitresses claiming that gratuity and tipping are different. So I don't know, Todd. I don't know what the answer really is.
2: All right. Before we let you go, Caleb, big question about who should replace Caroline Leavitt. She's leaving the Trump administration. She has done a brilliant job as press secretary. I'm just going to run through the list here. Who do you like? Scott Jennings.
4: I do like him. You know, he goes viral on social media for a lot of his takedowns on the CNN panel. So I think it would be interesting to see him at the podium.
2: You see, I don't think he's a Trump guy. I really don't. And he gets upset when you mock his teammates over at CNN. And that's a big red flag for me. So, all right, we'll put a question mark beside Jennings. Elena Haba, what do you think about Elena?
4: Well, she already said that she's probably not going to be the pick, but I do think she looks the part, has defended Trump in court. She would be a good pick. She got 2 thumbs up from me.
2: All right. I've also heard about Fox News correspondent Alexis McAdams, not very well known.
4: Yeah. So she did get the green light from Trump when he was interviewing her. I think it was a little tongue-in-cheek, but I think she would probably do – I don't know, because she's a reporter. So we actually don't really know what her opinion is. Mm. And if we're being honest, Todd, I think that the person that's going to be the next White House correspondent or White House press secretary is probably going to come from inside the White House, because Trump really likes loyalty and somebody that's been with him. Caroline Leavitt was somebody that was by his side every step of the way from the campaign to the White House, and she's done a phenomenal job. I think whether or not you're a Democrat, Republican, I think everybody can agree she's done an excellent job, especially as the youngest press secretary that we've had and raising 2 young kids.
2: There has also been some speculation that there's somebody else that could be in the mix. I've seen a photograph of this individual behind the White House podium there in the press briefing room, holding actually one of these iced matchas, one Caleb Park. Can you confirm that you could be up for the job?
4: Well, Todd, I will say this. I'm not closing any doors here. And if President Trump calls me, I will answer.
2: You
4: And you can check out that photo on my social media at Caleb Park.
2: At Caleb Park. All right, Caleb, we're going to have to leave it there, my friend. What do you got cooking? Where do you want to send people if they want to get more information about you?
4: Yeah, follow me on social media. It's Caleb Park with an E and CalebPark.com. I've got a new episode on my podcast with a pastor, and he owns a global mission organization, John Kim. I'll be releasing that episode soon, and I'll be posting about the book that I got from Todd. So be looking for that review soon, guys. Follow me there, and congratulations, Todd. This is huge.
2: Caleb, thank you again. Always fun having you on, and lots of good laughter and good news as well. Caleb Park, everybody, on our Patriot Mobile Newsmaker line. And again, you can read all about Caleb in the Golden Age. Be sure to get a copy at your favorite bookstore. You can also find a copy at Amazon as well. All right, we've got to take a quick break here, folks. Our telephone number, 901-260-5926. Again, that number, 901-260-5926. 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
0: He's not bitter. He's blessed. Todd Starnes.
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7: Let's go to Ocala, Florida. Richard is listening to us on WOCA. Hi, Richard. What's on your mind today?
8: Thanks for taking my call, Mr. Todd. One thing on the tipping, occasionally I'll tip at the drive-thru window if they're friendly and nice, and, you like to tip on that. 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It's like they're demanding it out of you. And that's not what a tip is for. 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If it's nice service, you might go from 15 to 20. You know what I'm saying? But it's like they're even showing you can give as much as 25. And to me, that's no taste. That's poor taste. We're turning into a entitlement society. We're beggars and bums. We're turning into beggars and bums, and it bothers me. And in another issue, if I can mention on folks' endorsements, I'm disappointed in Mr. Trump with his North Carolina endorsement. I'm very disappointed in his Florida endorsement. That Mr. Collins and Mr. Paul Renner, both of them was excellent conservative choices that has proven where they stand and what they'll do for the conservative Florida. And this guy they Trump endorsed was a transplant. He moved in here from New York, and he used to be a Democrat at one time.
7: Richard, I am right there with you. It's been a little bit aggravating to see some of these endorsements coming down, no doubt about it. Richard, I'm going to have to leave.

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By the way, you folks in Ocala, the Barnes & Noble, College Road, they've got copies of The Golden Age. Same thing over at the Villages, Lake Sumter Landing. They've got plenty of copies there as well. All right, hang tight, everybody. We'll be right back.

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0: Tom in Houston, Texas, listening to us on Patriot Talk 920. Hey, Tom, what's on your mind?
1: Well, I'm hearing you talking about getting the disciplinary actions in school. Well, I was lucky. I got to go to Catholic school.
0: Oh, boy.
1: And in the fourth grade, there were a few of us in the boys' room doing stuff we shouldn't have been doing. And the headmaster, principal, whatever you call, was Sister Gracilia. And she was from Germany, about 6 foot two and 210 to 230 pounds. We called her Sister Gorilla. And she carried us into the office, and all of us got to, she had that board, you know, with the holes cut in it.
0: Oh, the Board of Education, yeah.
1: Yeah, like Swiss cheese, you know. And, boy, she did a number on us, I'll tell you that.
0: Kind of like a German version of Medea.
1: Okay, yeah.
0: She put the shut to the up.
1: And now there's another thing. I talked to the lady yesterday and asked her to pass along to the music man there. We need to get some ZZ Top on the break because, you know, good old Frank Beard, he left us Monday.
0: You know, and, you're right.
1: He was the drummer. And he was the only guy in ZZ Top that did not have a beard. But I want to suggest the song Outlaw X. Do you know what that song is, Todd?
0: Tom, I do not. I'm not a big ZZ Top guy, but I'll pass that along to Dylan.
1: You'll enjoy it because it refers to the illegal radio station that used to be out in the Gulf Coast and down in Mexico.
0: Oh.
1: Back on the AM dial when they would blast 700,000 watts of power.
0: Oh, geez, Lord.
1: And could be heard all over the country. This is where Wolfman Jack got his bones made back in the day. And they would blast on these super powerful AM radios that were illegal in the United States. Well, they just took them to Mexico. That's all they did.
0: Well, Tom, I'll tell you what, we're gonna get that in the mix. DJ Dill is gonna be spinning tunes tomorrow on the show, so we'll be sure to get that into the mix. And I sure do appreciate you calling in. What did he call the nun gorilla?
2: What got me is he said she carried them into the office. Carried. I'm thinking, did she physically pick them up?
0: I guarantee she just or dragged them.
2: Yeah, just trying to imagine that.
0: Those Catholic nuns, we were terrified of them, and we're Baptist. All right, let's go to the Patriot Mobile Newsmaker line. Say hello to our good friend Kyle Campbell, host of the Politically Basic podcast. And you can follow Kyle on Instagram and TikTok all over the place. Kyle, hope you're doing well.
3: I am doing well because the kids are back in school, sir. I hope you're doing well, too.
0: Yeah, so we were just sharing this story out of Detroit. And Kyle, apparently they have a problem with truancy. And so now they're going to pay the kids $100 a week if they have perfect attendance. $100 a week. Back when I was a kid, we had a mom with a frying pan to make sure we went to class.
3: Well, I don't know what they're doing. It sounds a little backwards, but I do know that the truancy is an issue. The disciplinary, you know, duties have been passed on to now the teachers, so the parents don't want to do it. They dump the kids off at school and say, you guys deal with it. So I don't know. Maybe it's going to work. We'll see. But I don't know how far $100 is going to go these days. These kids might be over it. We'll see.
0: We've been following this story out of Massachusetts, this horrible story of the mom, Lindsay Clancy, who admits to killing her three children. And for me, I mean, it's just a horrible story all around. But Kyle, what's even more shocking are the number of women who are outside the courtroom, and they're defending this woman. They're cheering for her. I want to play some audio of some of the ladies that are out there defending Lindsay Clancy, Cut 31.
4: You know, one of my sister-in-laws, it could be one of my best friends, and it could be me. So just here to support.
5: We are hearing her. We see that she tried everything, and I really do believe that she went into a state of psychosis.
6: We feel like the system failed her. She was begging for help, and no one was there. I don't know if us being here will make her feel any better, but I mean, she's living in hell right now.
0: So I'm not sure, you know, if we're supposed to be comforted in the fact that these women are out there saying, well, it could have been me. I could have killed my kids. If I'm the kids, I'm like locking the door at nighttime. That's crazy stuff.
3: It's crazy, but I'm actually not surprised, Todd, that this is striking such a chord with women across the country. When you really look into what happens to mothers when they give birth, the postpartum care that you receive is almost non-existent. I think this case is really bringing out people's disappointment with the medical community in, of course, how they handled Lindsay Clancy, a woman who did ask for help, who did express feelings that should have been, she should have been dealt with. There were a number of times along her history where she spoke to someone about it, and there were failure after failure in getting her the help that she needed. It is shocking to see all these women say these things, but I think it really comes back to, having the medical community take a look here. It's not just that you have a baby and you're fine, or you have postpartum depression or psychosis. There is a range of emotional regulation that has to happen, hormonal regulation that has to happen, and we're just not addressing it in this country. So this case is horrific. It seems like she did what she's, told the defense and told the judge and this jury that she's done. But I think there's a lot to learn from this, and that's what we're hearing from all of these women who are supporting her.
0: Well, if there was, and we had a caller earlier who suggested that maybe the medicine she was on may have, contributed to this, and this is medicine that some of the school killers, these mass shooting people have been taking. And I don't know about that, but if that is the case, then I think we need to start taking a long, hard look at those people, too. There needs to be accountability within the pharmaceutical industry as well. I just think this country is far too medicated for its own good. And you have to wonder, okay, do we start holding those people accountable as well?
3: I think you're spot on right there, Todd. I think we are completely over-medicated. I was going to use that exact terminology. And two, these are medications being prescribed from different doctors. So where is the, guidance? Where is the do no harm medical ethics of this in terms of just catching these issues, or anyone in this woman's life who checked the medicine cabinet? Where was her husband in this? And I think that's also where he is coming into play, and people are scrutinizing his actions, right? Is how did you let it get to this point? Weren't you ever worried? So it's bringing up a lot of good points. I think you're exactly right, though. We've got to scale this back.
0: All right. Another story we've been following. This is Sean Duffy, our transportation secretary. He and Rachel Campos Duffy, Fox News host, they actually met doing reality TV, years ago? And anyway, they're doing some sort of a reality TV thing now. This is a conversation that Duffy's having with his daughter. She wants to go to Harvard, and he says, not going to happen. Cut 30, please.
7: Can't say no.
8: To Harvard?
7: Yeah.
8: Well, me and Mom can say no.
7: Catholicism, to us, is everything. It's the basis of our marriage. It's the basis of our family. So I'm nervous about the idea of Paloma going to Harvard. We spend a lot of time nurturing and providing formation for our kids, giving them an environment where they are steeped in faith and values. And so the idea of dropping her off at a place that would undermine that or try to undo all those things makes me worried.
8: And again, I don't want them to get one viewpoint. I want them to get a lot of different viewpoints. But I don't want them fed only one viewpoint that's contrary to the way my kids were raised. Listen, my problem is we have thought about how we raised you and how hard we've worked to, I think, raise what is a remarkable young girl. If I send you there, I think what happens is they have professionalized, figuring out how they can take good young girls like you and, I think, corrupt their minds. You don't have to believe what I believe. You don't have to have the political viewpoints that I have. But I do think it's important that you make those choices for yourself and you have a fair representation of what they are. And I don't think the Harvards of the world give you that kind of well-rounded picture.
0: Kyle, what do you think about that?
3: Well, I think they're right. And sadly, our institutions of higher education, particularly the Ivy Leagues that have a ton of money and tend to certainly lean more liberal, they have become in recent years these sort of indoctrination camps. I think the Duffys are spot on. They're media savvy people, right? Like you, Todd, they get it. They've been in that world and they can see and have access to things that maybe other, you know, other parents thinking, wow, Harvard, you're going to get a great degree. You're going to have all these doors open to you. I think they can see past that. And they know how vulnerable our kids' minds are. Even if you've had all of the great foundations at home, you have a father in the administration, you know, you can still, they can still get to you. So I think they're really wise to do that. Plus it's expensive as stink. And who wants to pay $100,000 a year to have your kids completely unwound from all of that good teaching that, that you've brought them up with?
0: Yeah. I mean, you don't want to have sweet, beautiful Paloma coming home from, you know, fall break. And now she's a man who goes by the name Paul. I mean, you know, nobody, nobody wants to see that. It's no, true. But it's true. I get it. Before we let you go, I was in Southern California, and I was speaking at Calvary Chapel, Chino Hills, and then went up that evening to Lancaster Baptist Church, which is in the high desert, in the same area of Southern California. So it was like super hot and humid in Chino Hills. But when I got up to Lancaster and got out of my car, it was like 120 degrees. I don't know how you guys survive there, Kyle. I don't get that.
3: Well, I grew up near there. So you do adjust, but you can't go back. You can't just pop in. It's not like your body's not used to that humidity that you get where you live all the time, Todd. But I will say, I streamed that service there at Lancaster Baptist. I loved it. I loved that our friend Pastor Chapel gave you the good microphone and you sounded wonderful on it.
0: oh, you were listen, watching.
3: I need you to prep a little bit better for the next time you come out and see us. It's one of the beautiful things about California. We have every single climate here. We want you ready for all of them on your next visit. That's your homework.
0: And I say that because it's like 104 degrees here in Memphis. It is so hot and oppressively humid. And someone just posted a photograph. They're literally driving their car with wearing oven mittens. And I love this. Yes. What a great idea.
3: Yeah, it's survival mode for sure. Well, I wish you great safety and cool air conditioning, my friend.
0: Well, thank you. And no, we're going to be back. I'll be speaking at Lancaster later in September. We're bringing the book tour to the high desert there and the Antelope Valley. And of course, this coming Friday, we're going to be at First Baptist Church, Dallas, Texas, our good friend Robert Jeffers. So it's really a lot of fun to meet so many of our great listeners and readers all over the country. Kyle, always fun having you on the show.
3: Always love being on the show. Thanks for having me, and I know I'll see you soon.
0: All right. There you go, folks. Kyle Campbell, host of the Politically Basic podcast. Be sure to check out all of her great work and her podcast. I want to go back to this story out of Massachusetts, Lindsay Clancy. And Dylan, can you imagine, though, you're sitting there and these women are being interviewed for TV. Can we just play that clip again, Cut 31?
9: You know, one of my sister-in-laws, it could be one of my best friends, and it could be me. So just
0: okay, stop
9: first.
0: Right there. So this woman is saying, yeah, you know, my sister-in-law could have knocked off her three kids, or my neighbors, or even me, I could have killed my kids. Imagine you're sitting there after family dinner and you're in the living room and you're watching TV and you hear your mother say that she could possibly have killed you.
2: I would be a little bit terrified of mommy at that point.
0: Right? I'm locking I'm changing the locks on the bedroom door. I mean, at that point, you're wondering, all right, what was that funny taste in the spaghetti? I don't think that was oregano.
2: Yeah.
0: That's crazy. But to show you, though, I mean, again, this is a generation of women who are slap crazy nuts. They've been ruined. They've been ruined by the education system. They've been ruined by culture and society. I want you to listen. These women are going out into the woods, and they are having what they call rage retreats. These are women. I want you to listen to this. Cut 32. I'm scared. Oh my Lord. Are they beating each other with sticks?
10: Get
0: Dylan, I'm scared.
2: That's got to be what hell sounds like.
0: Hold on. Got to be. Hold on. Woman, go make me a sandwich. Yeah, that'll do it. Where's my laundry, woman? Oh, God. That's not good. Where's my Trump hat? Stop. Yeah, we got to take a break. We'll be right back.
10: Can't hear the whole show? Don't worry. Get the Toddcast and listen on your own time at ToddStarns.com.

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3: Let's try to work in a quick call here. Dawsonville, Georgia. 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Hi, John. What's on your mind?
11: Hey, Todd. I was wanting to say about this postpartum syndrome. When did that become a thing? Because, I mean, I'm 70 years old, and I don't ever remember that hearing anything about that when I was growing up. And my mom had 7 kids, and all my aunts had 3 or more kids.
3: And they didn't kill them?
11: No, and all my sisters had 3 or more kids, and my wife's had 3 kids, and I have, you know, I'm just like, when did that become a big thing?
3: I think right around peanut allergies and maybe the gluten-free stuff, because you're right, I don't remember any of this when I was a kid. I will say this, that they say it's very rare, that it is a thing, but it is incredibly rare for a woman to go through something like that, and you know, after she gives birth. So, but again, I'm with you. I never heard about those kinds of things, you know, growing up as a kid.
11: Yeah, me either. Mm. No peanut allergies, none of that stuff.
3: No, you know, isn't that weird? I was wondering about that because now just about everybody's got a peanut allergy, and I know this because I'm on enough airplane flights where you're not allowed to eat peanuts, and they make the announcement. And I've always wondered, because when I was a kid, honest to goodness, I think everybody ate peanut butter and jelly. Everybody seemed to be well. I don't recall anybody keeling over, but
11: I don't know what the world's coming to, Todd.
3: It's coming to an end, my friend, according to the book of Revelation. It's coming to an end. John, thank you for that call. Dylan, who are we going to get the most angry phone calls from? The peanut allergy people or the gluten-free crowd?
12: Something tells me it's the gluten-free crowd.
3: You see,
12: I know.
3: I was thinking the same thing. Yeah. Or the cyclist. The bicycle.
12: Don't mess with those folks.
3: Talk about it tomorrow. I actually angered the cycling community.
12: That's not. They come in groups, Todd. You can't mess with them.
3: No. I'm not sure what they've got, but they rage. Rage. All right, folks, we're going to leave it there tomorrow. Open Line Friday. Sunday, First Baptist Church, Dallas. Hope to see you there. Lord knows I need to go to church. Have a good one, everybody.
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24: From ABC News. I'm Mike Dubusky. The defense team for Lindsey Clancy rested today. The Massachusetts mother is on trial after admitting to killing her three children in 2023. Here's ABC's Peter Haralambos.
25: Their last witness, a renowned expert in postpartum psychosis, he was arguably the star witness in the trial of Andrea Yates, and he described that Lindsey Clancy was, quote, frankly psychotic, that she was, quote, like a puppet with someone else pulling the strings, and basically said that in the moment of the killings, she really had no control of herself, no way to distinguish between right and wrong.
24: The NTSB and the FAA are beginning their investigation into that deadly plane crash in Alaska, which killed 8 people, including 2 U.S. Army employees yesterday. ABC's Alex Stone tells us weather may have been a factor.
26: This small civilian plane, a Cessna 441, took off from Anchorage. They were going to a remote radar site in western Alaska, and it's pretty clear from flight tracking they circled for a while before they tried to land, and it looks like they were on instrument approach. The weather data shows that it was foggy in the area. area. So it looks like they may have waited for a while before going in.
24: Supreme Court Justice John Roberts says the construction on the White House ballroom project can move forward for now. This comes after an appeals court blocked construction because the project didn't have congressional approval. ABC's Stephen Portnoy has more.
26: This administrative stay simply says that everything is on pause pending further order of the Chief Justice or of the Supreme Court as a whole, which basically means that construction can continue until the justices say otherwise.
24: The project is expected to cost about $400 million. The president maintains that no taxpayer funds are being used for construction. Meanwhile, President Trump says voters want to get beef prices down after a White House official said an executive order is coming within the next 2 weeks, temporarily removing tariffs on imported ground beef. 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
1: Lindsey Clancy's murder trial will likely have closing arguments early next week, according to Plymouth Superior Court Judge William Sullivan. The judge and the attorneys worked through matters on Thursday after a short morning of witness testimony. Clancy, 36, has pleaded not guilty to first-degree murder in the death of her three children, 5-year-old Cora, 3-year-old Dawson, and 8-month-old Callan. Judge Sullivan told jurors at the start of the day that Thursday was expected to be shorter. One defense witness was on the stand before Sullivan sent the 12 women and 6 men home just after 10:30 a.m. The judge thanked the jurors for their patience, saying Friday will be longer than it was today. With the jury gone, Sullivan and the attorneys then went through logistics before court ended for the day just before noon. Sullivan said that closing arguments will likely be Monday or Tuesday, depending on how long the final 4 witnesses are on the stand. I'm Natalie, and that's a look at your local news.
2: Here's the official forecast for tonight. Partly cloudy, 71. Tomorrow, sunshine and 93. Tomorrow night, mostly clear down to 69. Sunny skies on Sunday with a high of 91. Sunday night, mostly clear, 66. Back to work on Monday with mostly sunny skies, scattered afternoon showers and thunderstorms, and 90 for a high. Monday night, partly cloudy, some more light showers in the forecast, a low of 66. Tuesday, showers, thunderstorms, and 89. I'm Craig Allen on WGOW.
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0: number, 877-381-3811, 877-381-3811. Now, we are stacked up here with audio and wonderful articles to pursue and so forth, but about 5 minutes ago, I decided let's slow down on that, because there's a big debate going on, and it's going to be going on well past today. It's going to be going on well into the future and right up into the Republican presidential primaries in 2028. And the battle lines are being drawn between the Buchananites. They call them post-liberal conservatives, but that doesn't mean anything to me. They're the Buchananites, and in my view, the Reaganites and the Trumpites. Now, some of the prominent Trumpites sound more like the Buchananites. But part of the debate is over something called national conservatism, or NatCons, and or traditional constitutional conservatism. Power. To what extent do we use power? Now, if you listen to some of these people, they could support Franklin Roosevelt if he were around today, or Lyndon Johnson if he were around today, sort of socialist light. The government interventionism of which they speak, they do not explain what the boundaries are. But they're looking for popular appeal. And so they're trashing the 1980s, where we had spectacular economic growth across the board. Very bizarre. My fear is, even if one of these guys muscles through the Republican primary, or even if they're coronated in some way, they won't win the general election. That's my concern. And so it comes down to, as I said, to power. And that's what this debate is about among conservatives and pseudo-conservatives, I would argue. And so we're going to spend a little time on it on this Friday evening, as many of you are in rush hour traffic, or maybe you're driving off to a weekend vacation or whatever you're doing. I'm here with you. And so let's discuss this again. There are infinite ways to view power, innumerable contexts and circumstances in which to apply it. There's truly no simple, concise, all-purpose definition for what is meant by power, but it is a word that means everything, everything, even in your private life. To spend time thinking, talking, or writing about it is not a mere abstraction. Power is a term meant to describe some kind of force or energy that surrounds us all the time, is both ubiquitous in your life and the life of the entire society, and is consequential in every way. Power is a core reality and characteristic of human existence. Yet without more to go on, such as context and circumstance, it can be ambiguous and elusive. In all human pursuits, including personal pursuits and life events, power matters. As a macro level, power shapes economics, politics, and governments. Moreover, there are many, many variations of power, implied powers, necessary powers, assumed powers, and so forth and so on. For most people, these are unstated and often unnoticed or obscure kinds of power, but they exist and they matter. Indeed, power is inextricably linked to liberty, although it is not to be confused with liberty itself. Power determines if there's too much liberty, such as anarchy, or too little, such as tyrannies, depending on how power is exercised, who exercises it, and if it is bound by human rights. The American Revolution is an important and obvious example of power properly pursued and exercised, the pursuit of which was not to promote individuals per se, but individualism and societal liberty, including by means of representation, limited, divided government, that is, ordered liberty. Conversely, autocrats of every stripe and in all ages have exploited liberty to empower themselves at the expense of the liberty of others. fact, one's use of liberty this way to expand one's power to diminish, if not denude, the liberty of others is in a real sense a paradox, isn't it? And it is a cancer that apparently metastasizes over time within democracies. And of course, there are democracies that have lasted several centuries, but in the end, they have all, I repeat, they have all succumbed to the steady increase in the centralization of power and the decline in individual and societal liberty. And sadly, this appears to be the nature of things. To be clear, then, even the most wisely conceived nation-states, mindful of man's abuses of power and established with the intent of curbing and restraining that power, seem to fail in the end. Gone are Athens, gone are Athens and Rome and numerous lesser societies. Democracies struggle against the centralization of power almost from the moment they're established. And history is replete with examples of tyrants grabbing power in the name of liberty. And I don't want to read the whole book, so I'm moving on. Like liberty, in the context of power, democracy is another word that is used by the power hungry to deceive and disarm. Indeed, I've already made several references to democracy, which can be loosely described as non-autocratic government. But democracy is often alluded to by those who reject it. And they reject universal individual liberty, and where democracies exist, would destroy it. In his book, Politics in the English Language, George Orwell writes about the perversion of what he says political words, quote, used in consciously dishonest ways. That is, the person who uses them has his own private definition, but allows his hearer to think he means something quite different. He said it's almost universally felt that when we call a country democratic, we're praising it. Consequently, the defenders of every kind of regime claim that it's a democracy and fear that they might have to stop using the word if it were tied down to any one meaning. Thus, the word democracy, like the word liberty, is frequently used as a theoretical weapon or a rhetorical weapon to deceive the true intentions and conceal the real nature of its abusers. Again, these behaviors and tactics are not exclusive to tyrants and autocrats. It is a real and growing threat in Western societies, in our country, as they increasingly centralize power in the name of unlimited, egalitarian, and so-called righteous causes. And you see this with Mondami and Sanders and their ilk. Environmental justice, economic justice, social justice, equality, equity, reparations, nationalized health care, the existential threat of climate change, and so forth, which require and in fact demand the centralization of power to supposedly ameliorate the perceived, claimed, and in some cases, manufactured societal maladies, the final resolutions of which are not only impossible, but are also not necessarily intended to be solvable. The agitations, the demands, and related propaganda are sledgehammers with which to pummel the limited and divided institutional barriers to centralized power in democratic governments. Is this interesting, Mr. Producer? So far, we're all right? So let us narrow the focus here. I start with the observation. Remember, we're talking about power and from my book, On Power, which I believe is historically indisputable, yet potentially controversial, and which you can infer from what I've already written, that over the millennia, mankind has generally suffered more from the abuse of power and the concomitant diminution of liberty than from its humane and righteous application. There are important exceptions, of course, in the individual's everyday life and society generally. But narrowing the focus even further in the long history of mankind, and even in modern times, the most pervasive form of governance under which most human beings live and have lived is authoritarian. Today one need look only at the membership of the United Nations to prove the point. Some 70% of the world's population currently lives under brutal autocratic regimes, And this raises an unpleasant question. Is this the natural state of mankind, at least in the communal sense, even if individuals themselves wish for and seek liberty? Now, this is important. I term this negative power. I term this negative power. And I discuss it more fully later in the book. That said, in a democracy, negative power typically takes the form of a steadily increasing centralization of authority that starts slowly but eventually spreads more quickly to cover all corners of the nation, moving closer toward a quiet autocratic model. It occurs primarily in three general ways. First, the imposition by the few, for example, the judiciary. The peaceful vote of the many, number two, where the people willfully vote for their own demise. Or number three, the slow institutionalization of an acquiescence to, as Thomas Hobbes characterized it, a Leviathan, that is, a dominating and domineering army of non-representative bureaucrats. Of course, there are degrees to which centralization develops and occurs, some more aggressive and ominous than others. Centralization in moderation, that is, centralization in moderation, which is intended to secure liberty that does not exist or undergird existing liberty that is threatened or diminished by factionalism, mob rule, or anarchy, is of a different character than power secured for power's sake or with a tyrannical mindset or purpose. Again, looking at our own history in the early days of our republic, the Articles of Confederation were abandoned because the national government lacked the power to do much, as explained in the National Archives just a few years after the Revolutionary War. James Madison, Alexander Hamilton, and George Washington feared that the young country was on the brink of collapse. America's first constitution, the Articles of Confederation, gave the Confederation Congress the power to make rules and requests, that is, requests for funds from the states, but it had no enforcement powers, couldn't regulate commerce, or print money. The states' disputes over territory, war pensions, taxation, and trade threatened to tear the young country apart. It's all quite true. Thus, the need for the Constitutional Convention, the birth of a new constitution, I term this positive power. Positive power. And I explore that later in the book as well. The framers knew of both positive and negative power from, among other things, their own experiences with the British monarchy and their familiarity with the writings of ancient philosophers and contemporary revolutions, such as the French Revolution, that the centralization of governmental power, if not carefully and rightly designed, would destroy the new nation rather than serve its best interests. Now, we'll take a short break here. When you hear of the Democratic Socialists of America wanting to destroy the Constitution, this is why. It's negative power, as I call it, the centralization of power, the creation of a tyranny and authoritarian regime to impose their ideological will, dressed up, of course, as for the people, dressed up as against the oligarchy, against capitalism and all the rest. But it is what it is. I'll be right back.
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5: Just for our affiliates and our program directors, our GMs, ownership, and so forth, I find the audience loves this kind of program. Wherever I go, they ask me to do more and more of it. I limit it. But this issue of who has the power to do what is front and center. People may not realize it. Those of you who actually do real jobs for a living, those who run stations or own stations may not realize it, but this is a big battle that's going on right now for the future of the Republican Party and the presidential nominee. So I just alert you to this, which is why I'm taking the time to do it. Otherwise, I wouldn't. And as for my book on power, it was for sale last year. I'm not promoting it this year. People are interested, they can get any of my books on Amazon, but that's not the point of this. This is, the point of this is to share real knowledge, real information, so you can in turn share it and use it when you're listening and watching these things too. So let us continue. We only have a little while right now. We'll continue more after the bottom of the hour. But this issue of power and this book on power, which I think is one of the best I've ever written, it's also one of the tightest I've ever written. It's clearly relevant, the word power and what goes on. It's always relevant. First of all, let's think about your own life, the people you work with. Maybe it's a business you work with. Whether you're working from home or not, you still have to report to people and so forth and so on. There are power dynamics in your family. Immediate family, extended family, who's going to make decisions about what, why, and when. There are power dynamics in the work environment. Whatever you do in the work environment, you may be your own employer, an employee, but you're dealing with outside suppliers or outside marketing people, or you're online, you're dealing with somebody. 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I'm getting into the use of power. The individual, groups of individuals, that is the civil society and government. 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
1: I used to love this song. I still like it. But because the commercial used to crack me up, if anybody remembers the commercial. Or when SNL was actually a really great show. I used to dance to this song, Mr. Producer. Remember that? It was with the heads going and the this and the that. With the neck, that's right. It was so funny. Yeah, but I still like it. Oh, yeah. All right, we're going to get back to this. Let me just see here. Let's see. All right, that's good. All right. We're live and national. Hello. Yes, we be. All right, done. Here we go. Let's jump back in. This kind of stuff isn't even taught in college anymore, graduate school anymore. So I pull it together for you, and I try and put it in plain English. So then there was a need, you see, for a constitutional convention and the birth of a new constitution. And I've talked about that. Let me see if I can find out where I left off here, Richie Rich. Do you remember? Let's see. There we are. That's right. Page 11. Is that right? I have a different page number than you. All right, let's do it this way. Thus the need for the Constitutional Convention. You're right. And the birth of a new Constitution. Again, I term this positive power. Positive power. The framers knew of both positive and negative power, as I mentioned before. They knew both. And among other things, their own experiences with the British monarchy and their familiarity with the writings of ancient philosophers and the French Revolution. Human beings are imperfect. This is not much of a revelation to you. Yet it seems downplayed or ignored by too many in democracies who acquiesce to or even cheer for governmental centralization when wrapped in promises of larger welfare state, ethnic, racial, economic empowerment, or godlike fixes to natural disasters and climate events. But the idea that the centralization of power, which necessarily concentrates authority in the hands of fewer imperfect individuals, and whose base of knowledge is naturally narrow, is a recipe for societal improvement, progress, stability, and well-being, is not only counterintuitive, but contrary to everyday human experience and mankind's history. Indeed, what makes these individuals more perfect as decision makers, more moral as people, or more informed, wise, or prudential than anyone else? Nothing. Autocrats are not known to possess such qualities or demonstrate them when exercising power. Most excel at acquiring power, but not much else. Indeed, those who achieve such a station exhibit a greater affinity for the darker side of human behavior, including corruption and dishonesty, immorality, hubris, irrationality, anger, vainglory, egomania, bigotry, and so forth. Although a rare good or perceived benefit may come from their wielding of power, such as the claim that Italian fascist Benito Mussolini made that the trains run on time. By the way, that's a myth. It's farcical. And besides, they didn't. Where's the evidence that concentrated power in the hands of an administrative state, where the bureaucracy is to consist of specially trained experts and societal organizers who know what is best for the people and know how best to achieve these ends? Where's the evidence? Where has it ever existed anywhere that they know what they're doing? Certainly not in America. Contrarily, from Aristotle and Cicero to John Locke and Montesquieu and numerous others, philosophers and scholars have argued for the wisdom of diversified, dispersed, and mixed power within governments. That is, where power checks and balances power, which provides a greater likelihood of enlightened leadership and administration, greater respect and appreciation for the civil society, in the non-governmental parts of society, and more protection of individual sovereignty and free will. In essence, a positive power structure attempts to contain and control the darker side of the human character, and to contain and control the darker side of society generally. It emphasizes the capacity for a civilized and just society. Again, in our country, the American Revolution and establishment of a Republican government was intended to secure the traditions, customs, and values of the society. It's concisely set forth in the Declaration, unlike the French Revolution, the purpose of which was to destroy the existing society, not only the ruling monarchy. Indeed, our Declaration is one of the most concise yet brilliant statements about humanity and society ever authored. This is not to say that other Western democracies lacked similar intentions, but America's purpose was known and declared before it was even a functioning country. That is, from the beginning. And its ultimate governmental design, the National Constitution, was a direct outgrowth of this purpose, not an imposition by an elite few, since the representatives of all the colonies participated in its development, from the Constitutional Convention to the state ratification conventions. Now, when establishing our own national government, the debates among the delegates to the Constitutional Convention and later in the state ratifying conventions focused almost entirely on how to balance the necessity of centralized power to secure the civil society and preserve individual liberty with the recognition that in creating such an entity, they risked imperiling the American experiment if the conferred power was not offset by competing powers. This is crucial. Crucial, crucial, crucial. For the framers, the answer was a mixed government. In essence, they adopted John Locke's overarching governmental model of separating power and Montesquieu's more precise description of a government divided between and among three entities, the legislative, executive, and judicial, each with relatively specific and distinct responsibilities, yet constantly competing with the others for power. Montesquieu was the most widely read and cited philosopher during America's constitutional period. He's referred to in the Federalist Papers multiple times. In The Spirit of the Laws, Montesquieu explained that, quote, democracy and aristocracy are not free states by their nature. Political liberty is found only in moderate governments, but it is not always in moderate states. It is presently only when power is not abused, but it has eternally been observed that any man who has power is led to abuse it. He continues until he finds limits. He said, who would think it? Quote, I'm quoting the whole thing. Even virtue has a need of limits. So that one cannot abuse power, power must check power by the arrangement of things. Power checking power. The Constitution, he said, can be such that no one will be constrained to do things the law does not oblige him to do or be kept from doing the things the law permits him to do. Now, hundreds of years later, the late British Christian theologian and scholar, author C.S. Lewis, underscored Montesquieu's point as well. He said, of all tyrannies, a tyranny exercised for the good of the victims may be the most oppressive. It may be better to live under robber barons than under omnipotent moral busybodies. The robber baron's cruelty may sometimes sleep, his cupidity may at some point be satiated, but those who torment us for our own good will torment us without end, for they do so with the approval of their own conscience. They may be more likely to go to heaven, yet at the same time likelier to make a hell on earth. Their very kindness stings with intolerable insult, right, Mondami? To be cured, quote-unquote, against one's will, and cured of states which we may not regard as disease, is to be put on a level of those who have not yet reached the age of reason, or those who never will, to be classed with infants, imbeciles, and domestic animals. He's talking about people like Mondami and others, right? He's talking about these people who treat us like we can't make our own decisions, like we're not intelligent enough to. And Montesquieu further warned that should the distinct nature of these branches dissolve and transition from separation of powers to the concentration of powers, and this is what the Democrats want and the DSA wants, the result would be tyranny. In fact, he specifically wrote, when legislative power is united with executive power in a single person or in a single body of magistrates, there's no liberty. Because one can fear that the same monarch or senate that makes tyrannical laws will execute tyrannical laws. Nor is there liberty if the power of judging is not separate from the legislative power and from the executive power. And he goes on. He makes all those great points. And then I want to end with this. Excuse me. And folks, I'm only on page 12 or 13 here. There's a lot to this negative and positive power, okay? A lot. Your Constitution is a fantastic demonstration of positive power. That's why it's always under attack by the Marxists, by the national conservatives, by the populists, whatever. That's why they call themselves by different names. Now, as those state conventions were debating whether to ratify this proposed Constitution, in Federalist Number 51, James Madison, considered the father of the document, echoed Montesquieu. He wrote something which has gone down in the years, is very important. He said, human beings are imperfect and ambitious, so we need a government structure that guards against abuses of power. He said, ambition must be made to counteract ambition. You can hear Montesquieu in there, can't you? Madison said, the interest of the man must be connected with the constitutional rights of the place. It may be a reflection on human nature that such devices should be necessary to control the abuses of government. But what is government itself but the greatest of all reflections on human nature? If men were angels, no government would be necessary. If angels were to govern men, neither external nor internal controls on government would be necessary. So in framing a government which is to be administered by men over men, the great difficulty lies in this. You must first enable the government to control the governed, and in the next place, oblige it to control itself. Absolute genius. The Federalist Papers are filled with genius. Madison's notes, these men were beyond belief, and the Constitution was the culmination of it all. Just absolutely incredible. On power. On power. That's our debate now. I'll be right back.
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3: This is the reason why liberals hate this show. 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

Here we be. 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Mr. Producer bought some gold. I don't know. It's gone up significantly, your gold, hasn't it? It has. So has mine. You know, I buy a little here, a little there, a little here, a little there, because it's just the smartest way to do this. It's the smartest way to do this. So what we'll do next hour, we're going to move off of On Power. You can always call in at the end of, near the end of the show, the bottom of the hour three. We can get into this. I love to have these philosophical discussions, because these philosophical discussions and these ideas wind up having consequences in your life on the extent of your freedom, on how much you're going to pay in taxes, and so forth and so on. The debate over power, again, in the context of society and government and so forth, determines what kind of a country you live in, determines what kind of economy there will be. It determines what conservatism is. I have no doubt what conservatism is, specifically constitutional conservatism. So these are the things we enjoy debating, and we will debate, and we will discuss as time goes on, especially. We need to know these things. And more importantly, we need to be able to act on them, because this government's supposed to belong to us. I know it sounds weird these days, but this government is supposed to belong to you and me. And that's why I spent the time on it. That's why I wrote the book. Next hour, I want to get into some of the crazier stuff that's going on. I don't even have to go to the newspapers. We don't even have to go to the websites. You can just hear it for yourself. What are some of these people are saying
Some good people, by the way. What some good people are saying, but also what some not so good people are saying is very, very important. All right, folks. I will be right back.

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9: From ABC News, I'm Dave Packer. An investigation is now underway after a small Cessna plane crashed near a remote military radar site in Alaska. Officials say there are no survivors and are now searching for answers into what caused the deadly crash.
10: We know it was two Army Corps of Engineer employees who are among the eight who were killed. The National Guard went out. They searched all night last night. And after several hours, they said there were no survivors. The charter company called Security Aviation, the military saying the eight on board, that they were on a vital mission in a demanding environment in a rough area. Read to you from Alaska Senator Lisa Murkowski saying, I've traveled extensively with Security Aviation throughout Alaska and have met many of their experienced pilots. Alaska is praying for those on board.
9: Reports indicate that the White House is considering renaming a Navy aircraft carrier that's currently under construction after President Trump. The vessel was set to be named after a black World War II hero named Doris Miller.
11: It would be unprecedented to do it after a sitting president. There are carriers named after former presidents. This is not something that has been decided, but something that, of course, would likely generate significant controversy if they did move forward with this decision.
9: ABC's Karen Travers. In a one-page, two-sentence order, Supreme Court Chief Justice John Roberts says construction of President Trump's $400 million White House ballroom project can move forward for now. This comes after an appeals court blocked construction because the project did not have congressional approval.
10: The Chief Justice of the United States putting a stay in place, preventing a preliminary injunction that would have taken effect today from going into effect. It means that construction on the ballroom can continue, and not just the security-related portions, but all of the project.
9: ABC's Stephen Portnoy. Top-ranked tennis star Jannik Sinner pulling out of the U.S. Open just days before the start of the tournament. Sinner revealed in a statement he needs more time to recover from a knee injury. Sinner has been sidelined since winning Wimbledon last month. This is ABC News.
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13: here's the official forecast for tonight. Partly cloudy, 71. Tomorrow, sunshine and 93. Tomorrow night, mostly clear down to 69. Sunny skies on Sunday with a high of 91. Sunday night, mostly clear, 66. Back to work on Monday with mostly sunny skies, scattered afternoon showers and thunderstorms, and 90 for a high. Monday night, partly cloudy, some more light showers in the forecast, a low of 66. Tuesday, showers, thunderstorms, and 89. I'm Craig Allen on WGOW.
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17: Hello, America. 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By the way, we've got two tremendous Life, Liberty, and Levin programs for you this Saturday. Brand new. Fresh. Brand new. That's right. You're going to really enjoy them. We have Dr. Nazarian, who maybe you've seen on Fox. She's an Iranian American. And we have Professor John Yu, who you know well, is a lawyer. My opening statement, I'm going to discuss all the actions the President of the United States has taken in the name of affordability, and in the reality of affordability. Because I think we got to start thinking of the midterm elections, and we have to start thinking ahead and pushing back, and I want to lay this out so some of the Republicans will get their legs
18: and their spines and start to talk like people who actually want to win elections, because they have a very strong case to make. So we'll do that. And I hope you'll check in or set your DVR, whatever device you use to record. If you can do it now, tonight, lock it down. For really every Saturday, 8 p.m. Eastern, every Sunday, 8 p.m. Eastern. I hope you will. Pastor Lorenzo Sewell at the Dearborn, Michigan City Council meeting Tuesday. I don't know him. I don't know anything about him. But I thought you might want to hear this. Cut one, go.
19: The reason why I'm here today, because Dearborn, in all of your prosperity and everything that you've done, the spirit of Hubbard is still in this city. The spirit of racism still dwells in this city. This is a city that has prospered with your mosque and your call to prayer. But yet, it's on the back of my people. It's on the back of black people that we have funded everything you do. You look down on us. Your police enact injustice on us. And when Jake Lane talked about Jesus, he was assaulted. Because you are not up under American law. You are up under Sharia law.
18: Oh, I like
19: that.
18: That
19: is the reason why you have made no arrest. You laugh. You are three generations of racism in this very city. You know it. You have seen what has happened in this city. And it is my people that have funded you. It's my people that made sure that you have what you have. And you spit on us. You degrade us. But you're only 1% of this nation. We are not a nation of Muslims. We are a nation of Christians. We are one nation under God, indivisible, the God of the Bible, the God of the Lord Jesus Christ. That's the God in whom we serve. I want you to prove to me we're not up under Sharia law. Will you denounce, Councilman O'Reilly, will you denounce Sharia law? Will you denounce Sharia law? Will you denounce? I know you won't. Will you denounce Sharia law? Abraham, you went to Hillsdale. Will you renounce Sharia law? Will you renounce Sharia law? America, we have lost this city. This is a city that is no longer up under American laws. We are up under Sharia law. And we will not have it anymore. Enough is enough.
18: Wow. I love this man. Pastor Lorenzo Sewell. I think I'm familiar with him now. Imagine his courage going into Dearbornistan and doing this. And calling out one of the city councilmen. You went to Hillsdale, so he knows how great Hillsdale College is. Wow. That was good. Don't you think, Mr. Producer? Then we have Ishmael Yosef, former Muslim who converted to Catholicism. Cut two, go.
20: Islam is a very like military religion. You pray five times a day in like a military way. You don't drink. You're like a soldier for Allah. Islam is always in a state of war in some sense, because it's preparing you to be at war.
21: Sharia law is a real thing, and it's a code of conduct, and it tells you how to take over countries.
18: Mm-hmm. Then we have Dr. I can never pronounce all these names with all these consonants like this. You know, Yabba Dabba Doo at Ann Arbor, Michigan, at a mosque there after Abdul El-Sayed's primary victory. You know El-Sayed, he wants to be your senator in Michigan. Good luck with that. So here we have Dr. Yabba Dabba Doo in a mosque right after Sayed's primary victory. Cut three, go.
22: I would like to thank everyone vote. And this is a very big victory for the Muslims.
18: So this is a guy who is first generation. Can you tell, Mr. Producer? Comes into our country and now wants to destroy it and take it over. Go ahead.
22: And for the Ummah, you know, to have a candidate, a Muslim candidate, represent Islam. It's very important. Yani we exert our effort, and we were talking here and there and going everywhere, even attend some conferences and talk to people, you know, to go for vote. Wallahi, one of the brothers here asked me, because I said here at the masjid, I said it's obligation. This is fard ayn. You must go for vote. Right now, the community has to change their minds. This is obligation. When we have a Muslim senator or a Muslim, you know, office, any office or any post for the Muslims, you know.
18: All right, thank you. That's enough. Let's move on. Doran Spielman is the spokesman, international spokesman in the Prime Minister of Israel's office. It's getting very heated over there because Erdogan is moving military forces into Syria right on the border with Israel. And he's trying to take advantage of the situation. He took over a former Russian base and was militarizing it. And Netanyahu said, no, don't do that. We're warning you, don't do that. He said, well, you know what, I'll do whatever I want to do. And they did, so the Israeli Air Force hit it. Now Erdogan is moving tonight, as I speak, more military vehicles into western, southwestern Syria, including tanks. And Netanyahu has warned him again, don't do that. And Erdogan says, let me tell you something. This isn't Gaza. You hit us. Even the United States can't protect you. Netanyahu said, we've dealt with bigger empires than you. This is what happens when you have an envoy like Tom Barak, who's the ambassador to Turkey and an envoy to Syria and Lebanon, who's been a lapdog to Erdogan. Erdogan gets all the wrong signals. This is why we shouldn't be offering F-35s to Erdogan. Ever. Never. He's got his head up Putin's ass. He's flown over 450 jet flights in violation of Greece's sovereignty. He doesn't care. So let's keep an eye on this, and we will keep an eye on it, I promise you. But here is Doron Spielman, the Prime Minister's spokesman for international matters. Cut four, go.
1: Israel just stopped a security threat inside Syria from becoming something much bigger. Let's take a look at what happened. Since the Syrian civil war, Turkey has embedded itself inside of Syria. It now has a substantial military presence in roughly 5% of Syrian territory. Now, if we look to the south, where Israel's located, by contrast, Israel now holds approximately 0.1% along a border that has threats from Hezbollah and ISIS and other terror organizations, which means that Turkey, that has no threats, is holding 50 times more Syrian territory than Israel. More than a year ago, Israel and Syria reached an understanding to maintain the security status quo and to keep this border calm. Syria breached that understanding. Israeli intelligence identified that Turkish troops were about to deploy at the Abu al-Dahur airbase, which is located in northern Syria, which is less than, as you can see, 200 miles from Israeli towns and Israeli communities. Prime Minister Netanyahu made Israel's position very clear. We will not allow Turkey to entrench itself in Syria and to be moving steadily south towards Israel's border. Israel warned Syria repeatedly, don't do it. We know that Syria received those warnings and that it chose to ignore them. So Israel delivered the message in another way. Now, some might ask, why should Israel be concerned about Turkish forces in Syria? Well, because Turkish President Erdogan has openly called for Israel's destruction. He even said about our closest partner, the United States, that, well, a just world is possible, but not with America. Is this the kind of guy you would want on your border? And October 7th made it clear to everyone, when your enemy tells you that he wants to destroy you, you should probably believe him. Prime Minister Netanyahu is also very clear. Israel welcomes a return to the previous status quo. We are not looking for escalation. But neither Turkey nor any other country is going to threaten the state of Israel.
18: And so there you have it, ladies and gentlemen. We'll be right back.
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18: All right, ladies and gentlemen, the president is speaking in South Carolina, and we're going to tap in. Here we go.
34: Now, she said she doesn't like when I do the swimming routine or the weightlifting routine.
18: Meaning his wife.
34: I said, darling, I won in a landslide. It's okay. And she hates when I dance to that great to the gay national anthem. That's what it is. It's called the gay national anthem. You know, I got the highest gay vote in the history of politics for a Republican, and I played the gay national anthem. So, you know, what can I tell you? I'll take it. We're going to take it. We got the highest of everything. But men playing in women's sports, they gave us open borders. Anybody could come in. The whole world was laughing at us. They were laughing at us like we were a bunch of dumb fools. But they're not laughing anymore. They don't laugh at us anymore. And starting the day that I took the oath of office, we ended the migrant invasion of our country. It was an invasion, just like an army. We sealed our borders shut and began sending vicious illegal alien criminals back home, and we've got a lot of them out of here, and the rest are going very rapidly. We imposed historic tariffs on foreign goods. The tariffs were making a fortune with tariffs. And what it's really doing, even more than that, all these companies are now coming and building in the United States. $19.2 trillion is being invested right now in the United States, more than any country at any time, by many, many times. You know, I said, for years I've said it, because other countries are doing it to us, but nobody can do it like we're doing it. But I said the other day, and I said it many times, and you've heard it, many, many times I said, tariffs, it's my all-time favorite word. I love tariffs. I love the word. It's made us rich as hell. But it's really brought, you know why? Because if a country is sending, let's say, a car in here, I say, you got to pay 25% tariff. They say, well, we can't do that. I said, that's okay. You don't have to do it. Come over here and build your cars in the United States. And that's what they're doing in South Carolina. You have record manufacturing and auto plants being built right now in the United States and in South Carolina. You're doing great. I said, that's okay. You just come in and build your product here, whether it's a car or anything else. And we've never had anything like it. You know, we went 40 years without building a car factory. And now we're building more car plants and factories than we ever have in the history of our country. Can you believe it? But I said, Darlene, I said, my favorite word is tariff.

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1: Well, we have the greatest economy in our history. Now, some people haven't seen it yet, but they will, because the job numbers are so good. They will. But we have the greatest poll numbers that I've ever had. We have the greatest economy that I've ever had. We had one of the greatest economies in history in my first term. This is blowing it away. But then I'll see a poll, and they'll say Trump is at 44% on the economy. How can it be at 44? We have more people working now than ever before, and I'm at 44%. No, I'm at 30 points. Maybe I should be at 100% on the economy. But you're going to see it in a short period of time. And the prices are all coming down. John McLaughlin, the great pollster, he's one of the greats, just told me that if you ran today, nobody could come close to you. Nobody would be within 20 points. I believe that's right. Likewise, a great Tony Fabrizio, a great pollster, he said the same thing. He said nobody could come close to beating you.
2: Still the Mark Levin show, but we're listening to President Trump in South Carolina.
1: You're not allowed to run. If they'd like to change that, I'll be very happy. But look at the rallies. Look at what we have today. You have thousands of people standing outside, can't get in. They're standing outside, and we're not even really running. But we are running because we have to get Darlene and other people elected. So we are running. And the problem that we have is they say that Trump does great when he's on the ballot, but when he's not on the ballot, his people don't come and they don't vote for senators, congressmen, and other Republicans. And that these people, they're running, they're great, but if Trump isn't actually on the ballot. So what I really want you to do is pretend, please, that I'm on the ballot. Just come and vote. It's so important. So just say.
2: So we will take a little break. We will continue to listen. And we shall see what we shall see. We'll be right back.

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2: All right. Anti-Semitism has continued to rise around the world every day, and the Jewish people continue to pay the price. It could be Turkey next, with Erdogan, who is a genocidal maniac, who's threatening Greece. Now he's threatening Israel. He's a big Putinoid. He's a big hemorrhoid for Putin. And no, he shouldn't get any F-35s. He shouldn't get any F-anything, for that matter. And I'm quite serious about this. We will fight that here. Not that I think we have to fight very hard. From growing threats against Jewish communities to acts of violence, harassment, and intimidation, many families are living with fear simply because they're Jewish. 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We will return to the president. Go.
3: I don't want them to change, because anybody that believes in defunding the police and all these, they want to defund the police, and they want to. Anybody that believes in this stuff cannot win an election. So I always tell the Republicans, don't talk about it because they'll change. Do it 1 week, 2 weeks before the election. And that's where we are. We're a week before the election. So we're talking about it, Darlene. But the radical left Democrats want to destroy all the progress that we made and bring back their nation-wrecking nightmare of open borders, of sanctuary cities, of massive tax hikes, crippling energy restrictions, ruinous inflation, the highest ever, the highest at a minimum in 48 years, racist DEI mandates and defunding the police. But Senator Darlene Graham and the people of South Carolina are not going to let that happen, right? We're not going to let it happen. For 4 long years of Biden, you saw the radical Democrat agenda in action, and we're never going back. We can't go back. We can never do that again. That was close to the end of our country. I'll tell you what, had I not won, and this isn't about me, but had I not won, our country was ruined. We would have never been able to come back. Welfare was doubling. Welfare was set to triple, and our business was going down the tubes. The companies were all leaving. Now these big companies are all coming into our country. And that to me means two things: money for our country, taxes, and jobs. Jobs. It really means a lot of jobs. Remember what I say, and I'll say it again and again. There are more people working today in the United States of America than at any time in the history of our country. And I have to be telling the truth, because those fake news reporters, if I exaggerate, if I'm wrong by one person, they're going to say, this was terrible. He exaggerated. I've learned. I say it so straight. Sometimes I won't even say certain things if I'm not sure. We have more people working today than at any time in the history of our country. And we're going to get out in the midterms, and we're not going to let them steal this election. And we have people laughing at America as they were just 2 years ago. We're not going to let that happen. We're not going to let people laugh at us anymore. We're the smart country now, not the dumb country. We were a dumb, stupid country led by a very, very stupid person. Who was it leading? I mean, they had some radical left lunatics leading. He was not leading. In state after state, the Democrat Party is now running the most extreme, unhinged, anti-American candidates in the history of our country. Their party has gone full-on communist. Do you remember at the State of the Union, Tim Scott was there? Barrasso was there. Senator Barrasso, a great senator. I don't know what the hell you're doing so far. Where's Barrasso? Look at him. He's a great senator. Not from these parts, but he likes these parts, and he likes Tim Scott. But they were there, and I said at the State of the Union, our country will never be a socialist country, right? Will never be. Well. And. Thank you. No, I said, our country will never be a socialist country. And I was 100% right. It's gone communist. Okay. So they skipped, Tim, they skipped socialism. They went like this. Forget socialism. They've gone head on communist, not socialist. In fact, we're looking for some socialists. Are there any around, please? No, they've gone communist, but we're not going to let that happen.
2: Funny.
3: That I can tell you. It's never worked. In 1,000 years with different names, lots of different names, it's never worked once. In Florida, 3 days ago, Democrats nominated an official member of the Marxist Democrat Socialists of America Party for the U.S. Senate. This is the easiest race that I've ever seen. We have a great candidate, as you know, and I'm going to call her. I'm going to say there's actually pressure on her. Because when you have somebody that bad running against you, you actually have pressure. You got to win by a lot. But she's going to do fantastic. A group that stands for, this is a group that stands for eliminating the United States Senate, replacing the presidency and the Supreme Court of the United States. And I'm happy with the Supreme Court today. Very happy, okay? Defunding and abolishing the police. Amnesty for all illegals, including murderers and all other criminals, including ending our military, enacting reparations for a very small group of people, and, of course, immediately abolishing all prisons and ending, terminating police. Other than that, I think they're quite reasonable. Crime, squalor, and filth will take over our country. And, you know, I said it last week. For the first time with all the campaigning, I said this last week. I said, you know, I've watched some of these blue states run by radical left, like this guy in Chicago, in Illinois, the governor, Pritzker. It's amazing what happens. It all becomes, I'm a very clean person, you know. I like to clean my hands as much as possible and all this. I don't like paper in the ground. I like everything nice and clean like we did with Washington, D.C. You can ask the senators. Washington, D.C. was almost the crime capital of the United States. Can you imagine? We took out over 5,000 career criminals, and everything is clean. Our monuments are clean. We took 82 monuments, fountains, beautiful. Everything's so beautiful. They had graffiti. Many of them didn't work for 35 years. And Washington is beautiful, and more importantly, it's very safe. We changed the grass on a lot of the parks. The homeless are no longer there in the tents. They were all over the place. The homeless are no longer there. Terrible. I did that all in a year. In 1 year, we did it. You know, a restaurateur, they were all losing their restaurants. Nobody was going to restaurants.
2: 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We will come back to the president after the break. 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Many of your fellow patriots in the audience already have. So I have to ask, why are you waiting when you know it's going to be 5 stars and it's going to cost a lot less? That's the truth. Dial #250, say Mark Levin. #250, say Mark Levin. We'll be right back.
0: Mark Levin. Hear it here first. 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

0: president's all behind Darlene Graham for the Senate in South Carolina, the Republican nomination. Let's go live.
1: Affordability, I think more so than Lindsey, much more so. He had some unbelievable things going, but he was really about foreign nations not hurting our country. He was about Iran not having a nuclear weapon. He felt so strongly. Look, if that ever happened, if they ever did, they use it. They'd wipe out Israel immediately. They'd wipe out the Middle East. And you don't think they'd be coming here. You'd say, which city is next? We're not going to let that happen. We have them. Those B-2 bombers a year ago, they ended that hope. But as much as anybody in the Senate, and maybe more, Darlene will support our military. I spoke to her 2 days ago, and what she really wants to do is support our military and make sure they're taken care of. Because, you know, the Democrats take care of illegal aliens. They give them the best hotel rooms in the country. As our military sat outside, remember during Biden, our military veterans were sitting outside on a freezing sidewalk in New York, and the illegal aliens were upstairs in hotel suites being paid thousands of dollars a night to that hotel while our veterans were outside. And she brought that up to me, and I think it's something she's never forgotten. It was terrible, and we ended that very rapidly. The Democrat who Darlene is running to defeat is a far-left political hack who supports transgender for everybody and believes in telling confused children they're trapped in the wrong body. By the way, do you notice how that's changing now? In fact, hospitals now are doing reverse surgery at my order. They're doing reverse surgery. Nobody ever heard about it. Darlene is also a anti-gun. Think of it. She's going to be protecting a thing called your Second Amendment, which is so important, and it's under siege. And Darlene, I can use your help because I want to tell you, I've been protecting it for 10 years. And every time there's an incident, it starts over and over again. Mm-hmm. I protected your Second Amendment. Nobody else could have protected it like I did. And I worked with John and with Tim.
0: It's a very consequential president. Very, very important president.
1: And many others. We had great Republican senators, in all fairness, on the Second Amendment. But it's not easy. And Darlene's going to help us with the Second Amendment. And we need the help. If you put that other person in, if you put that Democrat in, she will be fighting. Look, it's going to be a vote to get rid of your guns. Can't do it. Can't do it. And I'm not talking about the enjoyment aspect of it, and that's important. But you have to be able to defend yourself against lunatics. So, in a nutshell, you have to defeat the Democrats and elect Darlene Graham. Now, if you don't mind, because you heard her, I was on a plane coming here. Could I ask Darlene to come up for a second? Do you mind? Darlene, please come up. Thank you.
2: Thank you, Mr. President. Thank you for your endorsement. It has meant the world to me. Thank you for your support. Thank you for coming to South Carolina. This is MAGA country, right? Yes! Woo! Absolutely. And Mr. President, I want to thank you for that beautiful eulogy you gave at Lindsey's service. That meant the world to me. It was beautiful, y'all, if you didn't hear it. And his friendship with Lindsey meant so much to Lindsey. You were one of his closest friends. I hope you know that. And you will forever be part of the Graham family for that.
0: Hey, it's tough. She's thrown into a race like this, you know, basically a citizen candidate.
2: And I met with the president a few weeks ago in the Oval Office, and I left that office knowing that he is going to work. He works every single day, all day long.
0: That's so true.
2: So hard for this country. It is amazing.
3: All right, joining me now, Charlie Hurd, Fox and Friends.
0: All right, well, I guess that's Laura Ingraham is breaking off. But that's our feed. Is it not, Mr. Producer? We're going to grab another feed, you're telling me? Yeah.
2: Let's see.
0: There you
2: go. President a few weeks
0: ago. Mr. Producer is ambidextrous. Very good.
2: And I left that office knowing that he is going to work. He works every single day, all day long, so hard for this country. It is amazing. And, Mr. President, I am proud to stand with you, to work hard for this country, and to work for this great state of South Carolina every single day. You know, Mr. President, Joe Biden just about ruined our country. He opened the borders and let people flood in here, terrorists and illegals. And you saved our country. And I want to thank you for that.
0: You know, I have to say, she sounds pretty articulate to me, Mr. Producer. Maybe she missed a big question during the debate or something. But
2: thank you so much for coming to South Carolina. We love President Trump in South Carolina, don't we? Yes, we do.
0: I bet Lindsay would be incredibly proud of her, too. The Power Hour, Hour 3 is next, the final hour of the show, the final hour of the week. And don't forget Life, Liberty, and Levin tomorrow night, 8 p.m. Eastern. I hope you can watch live. Set your DVR recording device. Sunday, another big show. We're going to have a full hour with Ted Cruz on Sunday. Full hour going over his book on Clarence Thomas and so forth. So don't miss us.
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12: From ABC News, I'm Dave Packer. Amid growing American concerns about the cost of living, President Trump says he'll temporarily waive a tariff on imported beef for 90 days. Today, President Trump leaving for South Carolina.
1: Well, we want to get the beef prices down, so we'll get them down a little bit. And that's what people want. That's what the voters want. And that's what I want.
12: Now, the administration says the imported beef will be sold to 25% below market prices. American cattle ranchers and some Republican lawmakers blasting the decision. Ranchers say drought, along with the rising cost of feed and supplies, has forced them to shrink herd prices, driving up beef prices. Reports indicate that the White House is considering renaming a Navy aircraft carrier that's currently under construction after President Trump. The vessel was said to be named after a black World War II hero named Doris Miller. Selena James is Miller's great niece.
13: He gave it all, but it wasn't good enough. It still sends a message of inequality. You know, something that as America that we fight so hard to bridge the gap in.
12: Dedicated professionals carrying out a vital mission. That's how.